0: long period of time, they could get some of the benefits of this bargain.
1: The vice president speaking to Fox News before he left. Coming to the Great American State Fair Rodeo 250.
2: What we are just grateful for is the opportunity to bring our story, bring the connection of the American cowboy, our Western culture, and how that ties into America's 250 years, and doing such a historical and beautiful place.
1: Jeff Lee, production manager for the event, which will take place in D.C., organizer Freedom 250 says it was a no-brainer to include the rodeo because the cowboy represents the very best of the American spirit. 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
3: Weather forecast on the North Coast for Saturday shows that there is going to be cloudy skies and eventually will become sunny by the time the afternoon rolls around. We're looking at a 62-degree high. There'll also be a 5 to 8-mile-per-hour wind blowing to the north-northwest in the afternoon. Fog will roll in for the overnight. There'll be more clouds for the overnight, and the temperature will go down to 50 degrees. And that is a look at the weather here on the North Coast.
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11: 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Have you tried the new tool, Reimagine?
12: No.
11: This is actually a lot of fun. But what there's also a downside to it. With Reimagine, it's a new tool on YouTube that you can put yourself in anybody else's video if you wanted to.
12: So, were we just talking about deepfakes with the last caller?
11: Okay, yes.
12: This is a slippery slope.
11: But this is why I wanted to bring it up, because just when I say, here, look at that. Describe the picture for everybody.
12: It's a picture of you.
11: Sitting on the couch.
12: Sitting on the couch, looking at your phone, probably ordering food. And then there's a big television screen in the opposite side of the room, and you're wearing some sort of superhero outfit.
11: I wanted to be a superhero in a sci-fi.
12: Oh, okay.
11: And so I said, I could be that. And so that's me watching myself
12: as a hero. And this is from YouTube?
11: Yes.
12: Well, how come it's a still picture?
11: Because I didn't make the video.
12: Oh.
11: I just made the picture. But you can make a video. But the reason why I bring this up is that anything that you've posted on YouTube, strangers can now grab your clips and turn them into AI versions.

0: Without asking.
1: This is not good.
0: So what you want to do is every single video that you have, go to studio.youtube.com in your channel, and then you have to turn this option off.
1: Wow.
0: Every single video.
1: I mean, we have so much AI slop. This is just going to contribute to it tenfold.
0: Mike in Atlanta, Georgia. Hi there, Mike.
2: Hey, Cam. How are you?
0: We're great. What's going on with you today? How can we lend a hand?
2: Thank you. I was just looking to get some advice on how to use my law degree to potentially do some AI side work or some part-time work with AI.
0: And what is it that you'd like to do?
2: Well, I know that you posted in your newsletter about the potential to use AI to correct AI mistakes, mm-hmm. and that's kind of what I was interested in because it's something you could do in your spare time, or you know, being a lawyer, you don't have much spare time, but sometimes you do.
0: So as a lawyer, how much money do you make an hour?
2: Well, I'm a public lawyer, so I work for the government.
1: Oh, okay. $13.50.
0: Okay, that was it.
2: Yeah, it's okay, but it's not what it could be.
0: I know. I have a friend who's, my lawyer is my friend, and I'll never forget the first time I asked him, I said, so how much do you charge? And he looked at me, he said, $999 an hour. And isn't that the biggest pile of BS you've ever heard in your life?
1: I am such a ripoff.
0: I know.
2: Yes.
0: Of course I asked for a discount.
1: Of course you did.
0: All right, so you can make anywhere between probably $100 an hour, maybe even $150. It depends upon what the task is. But the way for you to get started is to go to the places that will recognize your law degree. Again, they're looking for professionals who have these degrees. One is called Aligner, and then another one is called Mercor, M-E-R-C-O-R. This Aligner is really for legal professional tracks. And so what you're going to be doing is analyzing answers, which now anytime you put a contract inside any AI chatbot, it comes back and says, I'm not a lawyer.
1: Mm, yeah.
0: I think they got sued a few times for that.
1: But do it anyway, ChatGPT.
0: I'll tell you, I put so much legal work through AI.
1: You're not worried of all that information being on the Claude and ChatGPT?
0: You know, it's kind of like, you know, what are you going to do? You redact a lot of things. Are you seeing your business change, Mike, because of AI?
2: A little bit, but the courts in Georgia have frowned upon use of AI because AI does not have access to some of the legal portals that we have access to check case law and to check statutes and things of that nature.
0: I like the case in Mississippi. Did you hear about that one?
2: No, I did not.
0: So it's four lawyers, two lawyers on each side. They go inside the courtroom. The woman's a judge. The judge is a woman, rather. And she says, right in the middle of the case, you know what? Forget this whole thing. Both sides are using AI way too much. You're citing case law that just does not exist. Okay. And so we're going to fine a couple of you $3,500 each, and you're not allowed in my courtroom for another year or so.
1: Both sides were using AI.
0: Okay. One of the lawyers contested it and said, I'm going to contest what you are saying. And he used AI in the documentations to contest it, and it was wrong again.
1: What a dummy.
2: That's what the problem is it's citing case law that doesn't exist. It's citing precedent that doesn't exist. They're citing statutes that have been either repealed or have been amended. So it's inaccurate as far as that. Now, it might give you some general ideas about to point you in the right direction.
0: Yeah.
2: So you can do your own homework about it. But other than that, it's just, it's really frowned upon, or getting frowned upon in the legal.
0: But I'll tell you, I did use it because I do have a legal issue that I'm dealing with. And I had to do a conflict check. Do you know what that is, Andrew? Mm. Before you can hire a lawyer firm, you have to say, this is who it is. This is what it's about. And we need to make sure that you don't represent anybody on the side.
1: Okay.
0: Okay. So you do what's called a conflict check. And so I had to put together a conflict check, and normally that would take at least a couple of hours. And then I did a conflict check using AI. I had that thing done in like 5 minutes.
1: Oh, wow.
0: I mean, it was phenomenal. It was amazing. I mean, I'm just like, whoa. And then the lawyer actually called me up and said, that was like one of the most comprehensive conflict checks.
1: Well, thank you. I spent the last 3 nights putting it together.
0: It was just a lot of work. Aligner and Mercor, Mike, are those are the sites that you want to check out. Roger in Chicago, Illinois. Hey there, Roger.
3: Hi, how are you doing?
0: I'm okay.
3: Well, my problem today is I have Betamax cassettes that a sea captain that I worked with had taken a lot of interesting film of towing oil rigs and support barges all over the world.
0: What year was Betamax big?
3: I think it was big in the 80s, but I don't think it ever really got big. He had money, so he wanted to buy the best, and he bought a really good recorder, a camera, and he bought 750, L750 and L500 tapes, and he stretched them out to where each tape is 3 to 4 hours.
1: Wow. I actually watched a YouTube documentary about the battle versus Betamax and VHS.
0: Oh, the porn industry made it go to VHS.
1: It's actually part of it because VHS was cheaper.
0: Yes.
1: And it doesn't matter, but Betamax was the quality, but no one cared about quality. It was mass production, and that's what won over.
0: Yes. The porn industry.
1: We don't have to keep saying porn industry.
0: I'm just telling you, that's why it won. I mean, you want to say it's because of tech and everything else, but anyway, I'm sorry. Roger, we digress.
3: It's all right.
0: So well, he would. So you have all. How many of these do you have?
3: I've got six.
0: And then I take it you want to bring them into now what we call the digital age.
3: Correct. That's correct.
1: Here's my question. Just a sidebar question, Roger. How many times have you moved since 1980?
3: Myself, I've moved maybe 6-7 times.
1: 7 times you had to take those Betamaxes.
3: No, these are my friend's tapes.
1: Oh,
3: The captain I worked with, his name is Don. Don has lived in the same spot down by Quincy, Illinois for 75, 80 years.
0: Okay,
3: he's 84 years old.
0: Okay.
3: So I'm helping him get these solved.
1: Okay, got it.
0: Gosh, so judgmental.
1: I have a Foot Locker and I have audio cassettes of when I went to radio school. And I've moved like 11 times.
0: And you since keep carrying them?
1: And every time I go, what am I going to do? Well, I can't throw them away. Right back in the Foot Locker.
3: Yeah.
0: Well, there's called Odyssey, right?
1: Yeah, I know, but I don't want to listen to myself 27 years ago.
0: So you got a couple of options. iMemories is a company that will take that and then digitize it for you.
3: I've talked to a lot of the companies, but what they tell me is because it's beta, it's more difficult. And the fact that he stretched it out, he slow motion or slowed the time down to where you can get more information on the tapes, more footage.
0: Have you talked to Capture?
3: I've not talked to Capture.
0: Might want to talk to Capture. I don't know if Legacy Box will do it. If iMemories doesn't. iMemories and that Legacy Box won't do it either. Look at Capture. Now, your other option for you to do this is that you go on eBay.
1: Mm-hmm.
0: You buy a Betamax player, you hook it up, and you record it that way using your phone. I know you laugh, but that's what people are doing.
3: No, I just looked at eBay this morning.
0: Oh,
3: and
0: did you?
3: They're like $250. I tried one that looked really good was like $350.
1: But Kim said it. Once you're done with it, you go back and have eight tapes, then you just resell it.
0: Yeah. You use it, you keep all the packing material, mm-hmm. you get everything all done, and then you put that sucker back on eBay.
1: Even if you got to pay a couple of fees, it's like you're renting it.
0: That's it. 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Hi, my name is Kim, and despite visiting 37 different countries, I'm a pretty crappy packer. But I've found a fix. I'm Kim Komando for The Current. 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All right, do this before your next trip. You're going to love it. Take pictures of all the clothing and stuff that you want to take with you. Then open your favorite AI chatbot and say, be my outfit strategist. And take a look at all the photos that I'm giving you and turn them into a practical outfit plan. Oh, and by the way, check the weather where I'm going. And of course, say where you go. Now, if you want 10 outfit ideas, add that too. Bingo. That's it. You're done. You can also tell it what to cut, what's missing, and which pieces will mix the best. My husband will pack one bag in 3 minutes. It'll have two pairs of swim trunks, a wool sport coat, and nothing that goes with either. The AI has its work cut out with him. And be sure to get my free newsletter. You're just going to love it at GetKim.com. 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
1: Does it help with staying alert and awake?
0: Yeah, you need that.
1: I want to give it a try.
0: Can we get him a free order over here? Need him something. Is it okay? Can we take another phone call now? Sure. Are you going to belch? You going to do anything else? Any other bodily function?
1: Let me see if I can work one up.
0: No, let's not try. Jeff in Rapid City, South Dakota. Hello there, Jeff. Welcome. What's going on with you today?
9: Hi, Kim. It's great to talk with you. I've listened to you for many years.
0: Well, thank you. Thank you.
9: Yes. Well, I am a college professor. I've been a college professor for several years, and I was wondering what the opportunity would be for me to use my experience and expertise to train AI and the responses it gives to questions or scenarios. And this would also help me keep my skills sharp.
0: So what do you teach?
9: Reproductive physiology and endocrinology.
0: Ooh, those are some big words. Okay.
1: What?
0: P.E. Yeah. Jim. So, Jeff, how do you feel about your students using AI?
9: You know, it's good and it's bad. I think it can be helpful, but if they rely on it too much, I look at it as being too much of a crutch for them. They have to be able to learn the material.
0: And so how do you approach a student where, you know, you look at it and it's like, this is all AI. They don't even know what they're talking about.
9: Usually I can ferret that out pretty easily on an exam.
0: Well, that would be it.
1: If you get a great A on a paper and then you get a 22% on the test.
0: Something's wrong. You know, I wasn't, I'm sorry, I wasn't feeling good that day.
1: This math ain't mathing.
0: Oh, well, you know, here's the thing is that, you know, AI has closed a lot of doors, but it has opened so many doors. And, you know, if you have a certain skill set, and especially with what you have. Now, are you also, and you have your PhD, obviously, right?
9: Correct. Okay. Yeah.
0: See, so you should be treating him with respect.
1: Oh, sorry, Jeff. thanks.
0: Is that there are different places
9: with more respect than my students do?
1: Yeah. See, look.
0: That was good. That was good. So there are these places where you can go online and you can see what they're hiring, as well as companies on their sites are also looking for what we would call like AI annotators, prompt engineers, authenticators, AI ethics. They are really looking for people that have some sort of educational background and some level of experience. And so, like, for example, I've mentioned here on the show that a friend of mine, you know, works as a VC, I guess you'd say, partner in New York, and they actually came to him and said, you know, we'll pay you $800 an hour if you will evaluate all of our responses about mergers and acquisitions. And then we were talking about it, he's like, I'm just giving away the playbook.
1: Mm-hmm.
0: Okay, do I really want to do that? I have another friend, his name's Fareem, who is he's waiting to get his assignment after medical school. And so instead of sitting around doing nothing, because he graduated from USC Medical School with a 4.4, a little overachiever.
1: A little bit.
0: Okay.
1: Mm-hmm. Probably used AI, right, yeah. Jeff?
0: He did it by AI. And he's, you know, looking at different residency opportunities, is that he's making anywhere between $80 and $90 an hour looking at responses that AI is giving to medical questions.
1: But doesn't he think the same thing, that he is basically digging his own grave?
0: That's an interesting question. I think there is always going to be a need for the human empathy side of medicine. So you just have to know where to apply. Data annotation.tech is one. Mercor, that may be something that you might want to look at because they're looking for science backgrounds. That's MERCOR. Okay. Centaur Labs, that's CENTAUR Labs, that's really for biomedical. So that may also be some. So there are these specialty sites that you could actually make some extra money. So that may be something where it could be worth more money. I mean, data annotation, and when you do get your profile set up, is that you want to make sure that you list, you know, any publications, any type of research that you have in these various areas. Because the more detailed information that you have, the more opportunities that are going to be put forth.
1: And you know, AI is definitely going over your resume.
0: You know, they are.
1: Of course they are.
0: You know, and with the AI interviews, you know, one of the things people are doing is they're making a mistake. Is that, see, right now, a lot of companies are doing AI interviews first. Because why wouldn't they?
1: Mm-hmm.
0: And say, so you're talking to an avatar. And so some people are like, oh, you know, they look off to the side. They're checking their phone because they're thinking, like, it doesn't matter. It's tracking everything.
1: Probably tracking it more than if it was just a person sitting on the other side of that camera.
0: And you do have to make sure that you look nice.
1: Right.
0: Do your hair, do your makeup, put a nice shirt on, pants, optional, you know, but...
1: The AI is going to call you a schlub if you don't look nice.
0: No.
1: Rejected. Schlub.
0: More of the show coming up.
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0: 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All right. I wrote about this in the newsletter, and people are like, oh, Kim, you know what we're talking about. You know, you can actually get a one-way ticket to Europe right now for under $400.
1: Is that good? I haven't internationally traveled.
0: It's actually pretty expensive. Inexpensive.
1: Okay.
0: It could be more, especially last minute. The problem is that travel from the United States to Europe is down dramatically.
1: So they're enticing you to come.
0: Yes, exactly. So if you haven't already looked at flights to Europe, I know it's last minute summer travel, go to Google Flights. There's also a site called Momondo. That's the first time I ever looked at that site.
1: And it's actually Momondo?
0: No, Momo. Momondo.
1: You don't say the Mo's 84 times like you did?
0: No.
1: All right, Momondo.
0: Momondo. Anyway, you can check that out. They're not a sponsor, by the way. If you're nervous, just book anyway. Federal law gives you 24 hours to cancel most bookings, and you get a free refund.
1: Oh, nice.
0: Something to keep in mind. And for more tips like this, make sure that you get our free newsletter. Sign up right now at getkim.com.
1: Momondo.
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18: They'll We'll talk tomorrow. I'm Daria Albinger, and that is the plan as Vice President Vance heads to Geneva, Switzerland, where he will lead a U.S. delegation in talks with Iran, which could lead to a permanent peace deal. Fox's Bill Malugin at the White House says much of the focus remains on the Strait of Hormuz.
19: Conflicting reports as to what exactly is going on in the Strait of Hormuz today. The Iranian military announced they were closing down the strait because of what they say were repeated violations of the ceasefire, but CENTCOM countered that, saying traffic is flowing very smoothly and about 55 ships have already transited the strait today. So in the meantime, President Trump's envoy, Steve Witkoff and Jared Kushner, they're on the ground in Switzerland teeing up some of these peace talks we're expecting to see in the coming days. Vice President J.D. Vance saying he does plan to join them in the coming days and that the memorandum of understanding is already having an impact.
20: One of the things the president has set us out to do as a high priority is to open the straits. That's now happened.
19: Now, President Trump defending against criticism of that MOU.
18: The talks were postponed today because of the fighting between Israel and Hezbollah in Lebanon. The vice president spoke to Fox News before he left about the FIFA World Cup, which the U.S. is co-hosting with Canada and Mexico. He says the event is bringing the world together.
20: One of the great things about these events is that there is this cultural exchange where we learn a little bit from them. And of course, yeah, they learn a lot about what makes America so great. I'm so proud to have the World Cup here.
18: The tournament is going very well so far for Team USA, which advanced to the knockout round after beating Australia yesterday. Next up for the U.S. is Turkey, which has already been eliminated after this round. Checking some more of the action at the World Cup. Ecuador and Curaçao now battling it out in Kansas City. It was Germany over the Ivory Coast 2-1 earlier today, along with the Netherlands beating Sweden 5-1. 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
18: Authorities are searching for a suspect in a Missouri shooting spree which left one person dead. Fox's Madison Scarpino says they consider 22-year-old Oscar Sanchez Munoz armed and dangerous.
33: The FBI says he's wanted for shooting at a car on June 11th in Kansas. They say he may be the one responsible for five more shootings on Tuesday, all just miles from Arrowhead Stadium in the Show Me State, where there are several World Cup matches. One person died in these shootings. One has serious injuries. All others are expected to be fine, including an Uber driver who was shot while taking fans to the World Cup match between Argentina and Algeria. Here's one of those fans who was inside of the car.
34: The car passes by super fast, and we hear these two boom, boom noises.
33: He says he called 911 and used baby wipes to hold on the driver's gunshot wounds.
18: After the shootings, police say the suspect barricaded himself inside a house in Independence. That house was eventually set on fire, but Sanchez Munoz escaped. A Texas judge will now allow evidence in the murder trial of Carmelo Anthony. The teenager was convicted in the stabbing death of another teenager, Austin Metcalf, at a track meet. More from Fox's Sarah Allegra.
35: Body camera video, it captures the moments after Anthony was taken into custody. Anthony claimed he acted in self-defense. In the video, he also tells officers Metcalf put his hands on him after he warned him not to. And you can hear him telling officers, too, I did it. Also released Friday, photos shown to jurors during the trial, including a blood-soaked jacket, crime scene images, and an Ozark Trail multi-tool knife. Prosecutors say it's the weapon Anthony used to fatally stab Metcalf.
18: Anthony was convicted of first-degree murder. He was sentenced to 35 years in prison. He will be eligible for parole after he serves half his sentence. I'm Daria Albinger. This is Fox News.
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11: Welcome back to the Lars Larson Show. I'll get back to your phone calls and emails in a moment. It is a real pleasure to welcome to the program John Palmer, who wears many hats, and he is, a proper title would be professor, but actually I think Rear Admiral is a much more impressive title, and I think that outranks ordinary professor. So, Admiral Palmer, welcome to the program.
12: Well, Lars, it's a pleasure to be here.
11: Well, tell me about George Washington's one-man army, and maybe we start with the significance of that phrase, because Washington himself used that phrase, didn't he?
12: That's true. It's an early American biography about a man named Peter Francisco, who was also known as the one-man army and the Virginia Giant. And he was born into European nobility, after which he was abducted by mariners from the Portuguese Azores at the age of four in 1765. They sailed him across the Atlantic, and he was deposited unceremoniously on the docks in City Point, Virginia, about a month later. Now, City Point is just a few miles south of Richmond. Speaking no English, all he could say was his name, Pedro Francisco. He was indentured to Patrick Henry's uncle as a blacksmith, and they changed his name to Peter. He grew to a whopping 6'6" and 260 pounds by the time he was 14, so he was arguably one of the biggest men in North America as a teenager. After hearing firsthand Patrick Henry's "Give me liberty or give me death" speech, he joined the Continental Army and became the most renowned enlisted soldier of the Revolution. In his capacity as a soldier, Peter Francisco participated in some of the fiercest fighting, witnessed the greatest events, and met an astounding number of luminaries from early America, headlined by Generals George Washington, Nathaniel Greene, and the Marquis de Lafayette, with whom he formed a five-decade friendship. All told, Peter fought in at least 10 engagements, received six gruesome wounds as he dispatched over 20 enemy soldiers, mostly by the bayonet and a six-foot broadsword commissioned for him by none other than General Washington. His feats of courage and strength were legendary, as he's reputed to have carried a half-ton cannon from the battlefield at Camden. And after the war, he was almost as amazing. He became a planter, engaged in self-education, and learned to read. He married into Virginia society three times. He was serving as the Virginia legislature's sergeant at arms when he died in 1831. So this is really a compelling account of one of America's first, finest, and unfortunately forgotten heroes.
11: Now this guy, Washington was not a small guy himself, but at 6'6" and 260 pounds, this guy must have been amazingly strong, as you said, carrying a half-ton cannon to a battlefield. That's just extraordinary.
12: And 260 was his teenager weight. He grew to a full-grown 280 pounds later in the war. But the battle where he carried the cannon was memorialized by a 1970s 18th century stamp, and it's really one of his more famous battles. I'd love to tell you about it.
11: Please do.
12: Okay, so Camden occurred on August 16th in 1780. He was 20 years old, and Camden was already his eighth battle and the first one in the South. He was now a Virginia militiaman, and his unit was assigned to the overall command of General Horatio Gates, who was also known earlier in the war as the Hero of Saratoga. With his militia captain, John Mayo, Francisco remained on the battlefield with the regular Continental soldiers from Maryland and Delaware, even though most of the North Carolina and Virginia militia broke and ran. And oh, by the way, General Gates broke and ran with them. Francisco and Captain Mayo were left to their own devices trying to get back to the regular soldiers on the western flank of the battle. Francisco shot and killed a grenadier who was trying to kill Captain Mayo, and then they were separated shortly thereafter. He later was faced off against two of Bannister Tarleton's mounted dragoons. These are cavalrymen. While he was on foot with an unloaded musket, facing steep odds, he knew he needed some sort of advantage. So feigning surrender, he did the international signal for surrender for an infantryman back then. He turned his musket upside down, holding it up in the air by the barrel. He was able to get close enough to one of the cavalrymen to spin around like a lumberjack swinging an axe, and hit him in the head with the butt of the musket, and he knocked him unconscious and unhorsed him. A second cavalryman came up with saber flashing. He parried the saber stroke, ducked underneath the horse's head to the side opposite of the cavalryman's sword hand, and he skewered him in his ribs with the bayonet. Then, like a farmer pitching hay, he pitched him over his shoulders and behind him to the ground. He then seized the dragoon's horse and saber, at which point he was looking for Captain Mayo because they had been separated. He saw Captain Mayo on the other side of the British lines and began to ride his horse toward him, but he had to get through the British lines. Now, it's important to note, Peter Francisco was too large for a uniform, so he was dressed in civilian provincial clothing. Knowing that, he figured that the British might think he was one of the loyalist cavalrymen, so he yelled at the British as he approached them, "We've got the Rebs on the run, lads. One more push and let's go." They separated, they parted their lines for him, and he was able to ride to the two grenadiers that were holding Mayo captive. He killed them both with a saber stroke and then dismounted and gave his horse to Captain Mayo so he could get away. Now Francisco's completely alone. Continuing the fight on foot, he spied a cannon that was about to fall into enemy hands. The horse that was pulling the cannon had been killed in the battle. So with immense strength, he took this 1,100-pound cannon, pushed it vertically from the cannon carriage, found the fulcrum with his shoulder and shouldered it, and slowly walked it off the battlefield to a nearby wagon in an attempt to keep it out of enemy hands. Afterwards, he noticed that the battle was lost, and he escaped with the soldiers from Maryland and Delaware through swamps to the west. But it really is an amazing story, and it's one of only 10 battles that are covered in the book.
11: I'm talking to retired Rear Admiral John Palmer. He's the author most recently of George Washington's One-Man Army, The Life, Legend, and Battles of Peter Francisco. Is there anything that you could say about why it is this young man, abducted at age 4, brought to the United States, dropped into place, and in indentured servitude, decides to become so very, very loyal to his adoptive country?
12: I think it has a lot to do with him being the indentured servant of a gentleman named Judge Anthony Winston, who was Patrick Henry's uncle. And the Winston family were fervent patriots. So while they did not educate him, they didn't teach him to read, they didn't give him their surname, they did not adopt him, he was by the fireside with the Winstons, and he heard all of the discussions of taxation without representation and the insufferable acts and so forth. So he was molded in the form of an independent patriot, even as a young man. Then he attends with Judge Winston the Second Virginia Convention in Richmond, Virginia at Henrico Parish Church. And he's allowed to stand at a window next to the church so he can hear the speech because the delegates of the convention are filling the church. And he hears firsthand the grand oratory in which Patrick Henry ends it with, "Give me liberty or give me death." And at that point, he tells Judge Winston, "I've got to fight." Now, he was only 14, and Judge Winston said, "Well, you're a little young, so let's hold off for a little while." But by the end of 1776, Judge Winston can hold him back no more. He had assigned his contract out to another planter. He was doing blacksmith work on another plantation. Judge Winston bought out his contract and freed him to join the Continental Army, where he reported for duty and was quickly moved up to New Jersey, Middlebrook, where he did his basic training.
11: I'm talking to retired Rear Admiral John Palmer. He's the author of George Washington's One Man Army, The Life, Legend, and Battles of Peter Francisco. And if the Admiral will give me the additional time, we'll continue into another segment. I want to be able to talk to him a bit more about this amazing man, Peter.
0: Hey, Jen, you ready for a girls' night in?
1: Absolutely. 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
27: In recent years, California has experienced some of the worst wildfire seasons in modern history, and air pollution from wildfire smoke reached unprecedented levels. Hi, I'm Brian Wilson, the Air Pollution Control Officer for the North Coast Air Quality Management District. As catastrophic wildfires continue to be a growing concern in California, the use of prescribed burning to reduce hazardous fuels is projected to increase. Prescribed fire, also sometimes called controlled burn or prescribed burn, is an important tool to prevent and mitigate the impacts of wildfires, including smoke. Prescribed burning is also used to control plant diseases, improve rangeland and wildlife habitats, and restore natural ecosystems. Prescribed burns are conducted by the U.S. Forest Service, CAL FIRE, state parks, tribal nations, timber harvest companies, fire safe councils, burn associations, and others. Because wildfires are unplanned and burn out of control, their smoke impacts are widespread and unpredictable. By contrast, prescribed fires are highly managed, less intense, smaller, and slower moving than wildfires, and for these reasons, they generally produce less smoke.
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11: Welcome back to the Lars Larson Show. It's a great pleasure to be with you, and I will get to your phone calls and emails in a bit. I'm talking to retired Navy Rear Admiral John Palmer. He is the author, most recently, of George Washington's One Man Army, The Life, Legend, and Battles of Peter Francisco. So, Admiral, would you mind describing for my audience, you did it in short, but his life, Peter Francisco's life, and what his participation in America, really, and with some of the founders of the country after the war, as he began to educate himself and became, as you described, a voracious reader. This guy never looked back and said, well, I was sold into indentured servitude. I resent that. He just simply forged ahead and made himself into something very significant.
12: I think it's true. He made himself into an apex warrior and a patriot and a public servant. He fought in 10 battles from as far north as Stony Point, New York, to as far south as Fort Watson, South Carolina. 10 battles, received 6 gruesome wounds, was left for dead at Guilford Courthouse, and was found amongst a pile of corpses the next day by Quakers, and they nursed him back to health. But I think his post-war life is nearly as compelling as his wartime exploits. First, because of his fame in the war, he was sought out and challenged by tough men and thrill seekers throughout his life. And there are numerous peacetime examples of Peter defending his honor or marshaling his immense strength to serve his community. It's important to note that he was not taught to read as a child in indentured servitude, but to marry the girl of his dreams. This is a great story. He met the girl of his dreams, Susanna Anderson, at church with his good friend just after the war, the Marquis de Lafayette, and this was at St. John's Historic Church in Richmond.
11: Admiral, they were good friends, he and the Marquis de Lafayette?
12: They convalesced in Brandywine. They were both wounded at the Battle of Brandywine and convalesced after that battle and formed a 5-decade friendship, going all the way into 1824, when Lafayette came back and toured the colony, or not the colonies, the former colonies, the current states. Francisco was appointed his guide throughout Virginia, and they were extremely close friends. But in any case, in 1781, after the war, they were going to church. This beautiful young girl tripped on the stairs, and Francisco caught her. Lafayette noticed that the two could not take their eyes off each other. Lafayette said, "You will marry that woman, and when you do, you must name a child for me." To which Francisco... Francisco said, unless she doth protest, but her father would not allow him to marry her because he was uneducated. So he signed on with a local school teacher and attended classes with small children. Think about the image. He's 6'6", 280 pounds, grizzled war veteran, sitting in class with a bunch of kids, some of which are 5 or 6 years old. Now, he was able to become proficient enough to read the classics in less than 3 years. And really, this is how we know what we know about him. Because this then enabled him to apply for pensions from the Virginia government and the federal government, for which he had to do stories of his battlefield exploits, and he had to get witnesses to attest to it. Now, he was a fixture in the Commonwealth, marrying into Virginia society 3 times. He owned several parcels of land in an effort to become a Virginia planter, and he was sought out for multiple meetings by then Secretary of State Henry Clay, and was received into the home of Chief Justice John Marshall in Richmond. And as I said before, in his final years, he was sergeant at arms for the Virginia legislature up until his death in January of 1831.
11: Well, in fact, Admiral, let me ask you about this, because I'm sure you cover it in George Washington's One Man Army, The Life, Legend, and Battles of Peter Francisco. But for Virginia society, I mean, today we have prejudices in society, but back then, how would you describe the unusual nature of a man with his background, even with his war record and all, but having to learn how to read, but then marrying into Virginia society three different times, fathering six kids, and ending up as the sergeant at arms for the legislature and the Commonwealth of Virginia, that had to be extraordinarily unusual.
12: It was extraordinary. He had a Mediterranean look to him. The reports from when he was a child was that he was large for his age, had dark hair, olive skin, and brown eyes. So he didn't look like the normal Northern European immigrant to America. Still, he was incredibly intelligent. He was incredibly driven, and he was big and strong. And he was quite handy with the ladies. He was very elegant. He was very charming. His second wife was a delightful woman, and her name was Catherine Fauntleroy Brooke, and she was from the coastal area on the Chesapeake Bay. And she was from such a family that before the war, she was presented to the court of King George III. So we are talking about a very high society that Peter Francisco achieved in meeting and marrying these women. He raised great families. He became, as I said, he became a voracious reader. They were the power couple, his second wife, they were the power couple in Virginia for the years that they were married from 1794 to 1821. So it really is a remarkable story. It goes far beyond rags to riches.
11: I'm talking to retired Navy Rear Admiral John Palmer, the author most recently of George Washington's One-Man Army, The Life, Legend, and Battles of Peter Francisco. Now, you mentioned in the book that he was sought out for meetings by the Secretary of State and received into the home of the Chief Justice of the Supreme Court. How did that come about?
12: Well, Henry Clay was actually from the area of Virginia where the Winstons were from, which is Hanover County, Virginia, specifically Ashland. And so when he was Secretary of State, he often went to Central Virginia to catch up with old friends. He had heard of Peter Francisco and asked for a meeting. So the first time they met was, I think, at a restaurant or a tavern. And then they decided to meet again. And Henry Clay, at this point, I think it was in 1828, met at the Francisco home. Henry Clay asked him if he had ever met his match. And that's where Peter Francisco talked to him about the big Kentuckian who had visited his farm. And it was interesting to Henry Clay because Henry Clay had moved from Central Virginia to Central Kentucky. And in fact, he had been a congressman. He had been a senator in Kentucky. So it was a great story. He was received into the Chief Justice Marshall's house in Virginia in the company of Lafayette during Lafayette's return tour in 1824. Now, what a lot of people don't know about Justice Marshall is he was himself a great patriot and veteran of Trenton and several other battles. As a matter of fact, he started his law training by attending seminars when he was on leave during the war, and that's how he became an attorney. But the interesting thing about this book is you learn as much about the battles and the luminaries that Peter Francisco knew as you do about Peter Francisco himself. So you learn a great deal about 10 battles. You learn a lot about George Washington, Patrick Henry, Nathaniel Greene, Marquis de Lafayette, the Baron von Steuben, General Morgan, Mad Anthony Wayne, Light Horse Harry Lee, Colonel William Washington as well. And all these are luminaries of the time that everybody knew. And it's a great book for people to get reintroduced to the Revolution and to Peter Francisco specifically, because in his time, he was as well known to the newly independent 13 states as Audie Murphy in World War II or Sergeant Alvin York in World War I. We've just forgotten about him.
11: The book is called George Washington's One-Man Army, The Life, Legend, and Battles of Peter Francisco. Its author is retired Navy Rear Admiral John Palmer. Admiral Palmer, it's such a pleasure to have you on the program. Thank you so much. I very much appreciate the time.
12: Lars, the pleasure has been all mine. I'd be happy to discuss at any time. Thank you so much for your time.
11: And thank you for your time as well. We'll be back in just a moment. I'll get to your phone calls and emails at 866-HEY-LARS. You can vote in our poll on X. You'll find the daily poll question at Lars Larson Show on X and on our website at LarsLarson.com.
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3: Rochester and Vice President J.D. Vance is on his way to Switzerland for talks with Iran, but there may be stumbling blocks. Israel has been fighting with Hezbollah in Lebanon, and Iran says it has reacted.
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1: Weather forecast on the North Coast for Saturday shows that there is going to be cloudy skies, and eventually will become sunny by the time the afternoon rolls around. We're looking at a 62-degree high. There will also be a 5 to 8 mile per hour wind blowing to the north-northwest in the afternoon. Fog will roll in for the overnight, there will be more clouds for the overnight, and the temperature will go down to 50 degrees. And that is a look at the weather here on the North Coast.
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3: Chauncey Calhoun was one of the most influential and polarizing figures in 19th century American politics. Serving as vice president for John Quincy Adams and Andrew Jackson, he was a South Carolina senator from 1832 to 1850. Calhoun's known for his defense of nullification, the idea that a state has the right to reject federal laws it deems unconstitutional. He was an influential leader in southern states during a period in the Senate marked by heated debates over slavery and territorial expansion. While he died a decade before the first shots of the Civil War were fired, his radical doctrine on states' rights provided the legal and philosophical framework for secession, leaving a legacy that remains deeply tied to the nation's struggle with division and slavery.
2: This profile of an influential American is presented by Redwood Wishing Wells.
4: Hello, my friend. 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
10: Welcome back to the Lars Larson Show. It's a pleasure to be with you, and I have an apology to offer to our friend Dr. Henry Miller, a medical doctor, molecular biologist, currently at the Science Literacy Project, founding director, way back when, of the FDA's Office of Biotechnology. Dr. Miller, sorry about the phone problems, but the engineers are working the bugs out of the system right now. How are you?
11: I'm good, and no problem, Lars. These days, Glitch is my middle name.
10: Yeah. Well, I got to tell you something. I love technology, but it all has to work very, very well. Let me go back to the thing that I mentioned to my audience earlier this hour. The Supreme Court said in, 1905, so 120 years ago, that the government can mandate vaccines during a pandemic. Should that power still exist today, or is forced vaccination a bridge too far? I think I know your point of view on this, but I want you to tell my audience.
11: Yeah, I do think that both ethically and legally it still holds. And I don't know if you talked about that 1905 case. It was

0: Jacobson versus Massachusetts, and a fellow named Henning Jacobson decided that he wasn't going to take the smallpox vaccination, and in spite of the requirement by Massachusetts, and the Supreme Court found against him. And in that case, Justice Harlan wrote that the Constitution does not provide, quote, an absolute right in each person to be at all times and to all circumstances wholly freed from restraint, unquote. So, you know, there we are. And there have been subsequent cases that in which Jacobson was upheld. So in 1949, Justice Robert Jackson wrote in a case that the Constitution is not a suicide pact, quote unquote.
1: True.
0: So there are certain situations in which the government can coerce behavior, negative or positive.
1: Should we go? But are you worried about going down a slippery slope, especially in this day and age of technology, because a lot has changed since 1905? So under what circumstances, since the Constitution guarantees no man or woman's life, liberty, or property may be taken without just compensation and due process, and yet in this case, the due process is a doctor says you have to do it, so you have to do it. Do you get any more due process than that?
0: Yeah, you do, because in virtually every state, there's compulsory vaccination for kids to attend public school, and that's a state law.
1: But isn't that a transactional? But Dr. Miller, let me make the differentiation. If I say I want to drive a car, I have the liberty to drive a car. Well, you have to have a state license. Okay, I'll get a state license because there's a transaction. If I want to drive my car on the public roads, if I want to drive only on private property, I don't need a license at all. But if I want to drive on the public roads, I get that. So there's a transaction that goes on there where you can say, okay, then I won't send my kids to public school. I'll homeschool them or I'll educate them in some other way. Then you're freed from that. But in this case, much like Obamacare was forced on Americans without their consent, much like the pandemic at least threatened to force people to take the jab, whether they wanted to or not, Biden came very close to being able to force most Americans to take it through OSHA laws, of all things. But that was thrown back by the courts. Do we afford somebody liberty if we're saying it doesn't matter whether there's a transaction involved or not? I want to fly an airplane, get a government license. I want to drive a car, get a government license. In this case, it's if you draw a breath, you must do this. Is that taking too much liberty from people?
0: Well, I don't think it is. You know, there is the concept of the public good and the contract, the societal contract that we have with government, or that government has with us to protect us. Let me give you an interesting historical example that still has currency. You'll recall that when vaccination against COVID was required at the height of the pandemic, everyone in the military had to be vaccinated, and there was some pushback against that.
1: And in fact, in the long run, didn't the courts decide that that was not appropriate?
0: No, actually they didn't. But here's the historical example that I think is useful. In World War One, coincided with the really awful, horrendously lethal Spanish flu pandemic.
1: Yep.
0: And during that war, the U.S. combat deaths were 53,000, and the Spanish flu deaths were 63,000. Now, we didn't have a flu vaccine then, but if we had, wouldn't it have been both sensible and humane and responsible to have required everyone to have had that vaccine? And the analogy is that the compulsory vaccination and also compulsory mask wearing to some degree saved incredible numbers of lives in the U.S. and elsewhere during the COVID pandemic.
1: By the way, I had to double check you, Doc, and there's some truth to what you said, but not entirely, because what happened was they made the mandate for the military, And then the Congress rescinded that in 2023. That's not during Trump. That's during Biden. And they've rescinded the mandate. So then the Supreme Court said, well, we don't need to rule on it then because it's moot, because it's already been rescinded by the Congress. But before they lifted the mandate, before Congress said, no, we're not going to make this mandatory, the Supreme Court gave the DOD a partial victory, allowing the Navy to consider the vaccination status of Navy SEALs for deployments, even if they had religious objections. So they gave them that. But the Congress even acted to say, no, we're not going to make this mandatory for people in the military.
0: Well, it wouldn't be the first time that Congress did something that was unwise.
1: Well, almost every day, frankly.
0: But yeah, but again, I think my analogy to World War I still holds. It would have been terribly irresponsible, malpractice, malfeasance by the government had they refused to vaccinate soldiers if the vaccine had been available.
1: But even there, wasn't there a bit of a transaction? I mean, you don't have to go into the U.S. military. And frankly, people in the military under the UCM, the Uniform Code of Military Justice, forgive or give up a number of their constitutional rights in exchange for being able to serve. So you go into service, you take the oath, you become a member of the military. A lot of your First Amendment rights go away, and others as well. So that's, again, a transaction, like the one that says if you want your kids to go to government-run schools and fail, then you have to have them vaccinated. But if you don't want to get them in government-run schools, then you don't have to take it. This is one where we're talking about, does the government have the ability to force all of us to take a vaccination, whether we want to or not?
0: Well, that was settled in Jacobson versus Massachusetts. The Supreme Court said yes. And that principle has prevailed.
1: I wonder, though, whether the Supreme Court, given that that was more than 100 years ago and technology has changed a lot, would they make the same decision today?
0: I believe they would. And I think Justice Jackson in that 1949 case cited Jacobson. So it's not 120 years ago. It's somewhat less than
1: about 75 years ago. Dr. Henry Miller. Doctor, it's a pleasure as always to have you on the program, even when we disagree. You're listening to the Lars Larson Show.

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14: 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Harbor Lanes is restocked here. We got A1 Cleaning as well, the Benbow Historic Inn, as well as the Village Pantry, Pineapple Express, Big Blue Cafe, and the return of Ramones. There's a couple businesses we only have one single coupon for. That's Bedliners Plus and Old Growth Cellars. And also, we're going to have a live guest in the studio in the 10 o'clock hour, May, the owner of the Tasty Tiger. She's even been a contestant on Food Network's Chop. And you can use those coupons at the Tasty Tiger's booth at Friday Night Markets in Old Town Eureka. It's all happening this Saturday from 8 a.m. to noon on KINS and KEKA. 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
16: Did you know that controlled or prescribed burns are an important tool to reduce the impacts of wildfires, including smoke? Prescribed fires generally produce less smoke and reduce the risk of out-of-control wildfires.
17: American Spectator and the Federalist Gen Z men want kids more than women do. And I'll say that again because it kind of belies most of the stereotypes. I mean, little boys dream of growing up to be astronauts or working in construction or being a police officer or a cowboy or whatever. And little girls love to play house and have babies. I've got some granddaughters and they're constantly saying, this is my baby, you know, and they'll talk about that. They're 6 and 10, by the way. Juliana, welcome to the program. And I really appreciate you coming on because this one kind of took me aback when I read the piece you wrote at The Federalist.
18: Hi, Lars. Thanks for having me.
17: So tell me this. Gen Z, you write, is not afraid of the future. We are afraid of being the ones to create it. What does that mean?
18: What it means is essentially that Gen Z has been raised with safety in mind. So basically that was a result of the fact that our parents raised us in the shadow of 9/11, among many school shootings, economic collapse. So our parents prioritized protecting their children, which was absolutely understandable. But the truth is, overprotection weakens agency. And when you have a bunch of young adults who feel as though they can't actively choose the direction of their lives and of civilization at large, you'll very clearly have a bunch of young people who grapple with whether they actually want to procreate and create more life to continue that civilization. So my article, it responds to an article I saw in Vox called Generation Dad, and that headline really focused on the fact that young men still want children, and it referenced the statistic that you discussed earlier. But the deeper story is that Gen Z is not sure that we're capable of building a life strong enough to support children, and that's a big problem, because a civilization that cannot convince its young people to create life will eventually lose the will to sustain itself.
17: I mean, that's quite an indictment because, Juliana, I mean, for a lot of us, I don't have any biological kids, but I have stepkids, I have grandkids, and for me, children are a certainty. They are something that has to happen, and they're a joy. But they also bring some uncertainty because it makes life unpredictable. It means that you've got to be a lot more stable. You can't just say, well, I can pull up roots anytime I want. I can move to a different state or a different country. I can take a different job. You have to have some stability that will allow you to do everything that's necessary for those children because they could become your number one priority. And what you're saying is Gen Z is saying, I'm not sure we want to do that. And it's not necessarily out of selfishness, is it?
18: No, it's not. And it's really not just about money, like many news outlets will try to say. I mean, we tend to treat falling birth rates as an economic spreadsheet problem. And while childcare, housing, and debt are real pressures that come with raising a family, the fertility decline reflects something deeper, which is a crisis of self-belief. Gen Z is the most therapy-literate generation in recent history, and we're also one of the most anxious generations in history. The truth is that suicide is one of the leading causes of death among teens and young adults. So a generation unsure of whether life is worth living will obviously hesitate to create new life as they grapple with the value of their own lives.
17: Yeah, if you're not sure that your own life is worth living, which is a tremendously awful thought to think, then you wouldn't necessarily want to create new life. Because if your life isn't worth living, then passing that on to another generation is not something you want to do.
18: Yeah, I mean, historically, suffering had continuity, and that could be found in, obviously, children, as we are talking about, legacy, which children could be that legacy as you continue your bloodline, in faith and in family. But today, discomfort is numbed instantly through technology. I mean, we stream, we scroll. Gen Z's into gaming, pornography, drugs, and alcohol. And pain used to point to somewhere. It used to give us a sense of purpose. And humans found meaning through suffering. and feeling as though life was worth living. It was easier to feel as though life was worth living when the lows of life made the highs look brighter. But now our culture tries to manage pain away, and we're paralyzed by pleasure. So when life is episodic and screen-based, i.e. social media and everything that Gen Z is addicted to, then long-term commitments like having kids or maintaining a marriage feel completely irrational. Marriage and children demand sustained sacrifice, not episodic dopamine hits. And this is unfamiliar to young people raised in a culture that prioritizes the feeling of safety over risk. So when discomfort has an escape hatch, sacrifice starts to feel unreasonable.
17: I'm talking to Juliana Freeman, who's a freelance writer. You see what she writes in the Daily Caller, the American Spectator, and the Federalist, among other places. You wrote something else that caught my eye. Modern culture tells young women that femininity is a liability, that fertility and emotional depth and motherhood are obstacles to empowerment. I mean, I would think that bearing a child would be the greatest kind of empowerment you could ever do, far more than coming up with a new ad campaign or even writing a new piece of computer code, wouldn't it?
18: It absolutely would be. But the culture demands that women exercise their quote-unquote equality by entering the workforce. And choice is important, but the way American girls are raised encourages them to become academic weapons in grade school. It engineers most young women to lean socially left-wing in college. And then it spits them out into a workforce that nurtures the girl boss archetype. Now, some girls know they will be shamed for choosing motherhood over career, so many hold it off or decide that they don't want it. But the reality is that women have a biological clock ticking. That is, unless technology disrupts this truth, as we're seeing some fertility advancements. But meanwhile, men, both biologically and biblically, are designed to be the family provider. But they become displaced when women are elevated and expected to behave in a masculine way. So men can still work, but because the culture has changed, it's harder for them to obtain those high-paying white-collar jobs because those jobs are so focused on placing women simply based on their gender rather than their ability into those rewarding roles. So women in many households become the breadwinner. And then you have older generations that are still in the workforce for the sake of survival. So it's yep. very hard for Gen Z to get their foot in the door because so many older people are holding on to their jobs, as they rightfully should be, to survive in the current climate that we live in America. So inherently, men and women are being told to act against their intrinsic instincts and desires to get together and have children in the way that nature intended.
17: Absolutely right. That is Juliana Freeman. You got to read what she writes. She writes for the Daily Caller, the American Spectator.
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3: Obstacles for a final agreement. I'm Roger Stern, Fox News. Talks between the U.S. and Iran set for tomorrow in Switzerland. Topics to include the future of Iran's nuclear program, but there could be stumbling blocks, whether the Strait of Hormuz is closed again, and the fighting in Lebanon. Here's Fox's Bill Malusian at the White House.
19: Yesterday, President Trump said the MOU he signed with Iran is already helping global oil supplies.
24: Oh, those ships are flowing out of the Hormuz Strait like nobody's ever seen before, actually.
19: Today, the Iranian military announced that they were closing the Strait of Hormuz over what they said were repeated violations of the ceasefire. But CENTCOM quickly pushed back against that, saying that the traffic has been smooth today, and so far, 55 ships have transited the Strait of Hormuz. President Trump also posting on Truth Social that there will be no tolls in the Strait for the 60 days of the ceasefire and the 60 days after the ceasefire. He says any tolls would be imposed by the U.S. if he decides to do that.
3: Two of the president's envoys are in Switzerland for the talks, with the vice president on his way. Florida Republican Senator Rick Scott keeps pushing his colleagues to pass the Save America Act. That's a law which could require voters to produce a birth certificate when they register. Scott on Fox's Saturday America to offer strategy.
25: If we can't pass the whole thing, let's start taking sections. Let's do a vote just on voter ID. Let's do a vote on just you have to be American to register to vote. Maybe just the sheer voter rolls. We got to get this done. And so we all need to figure out how to come together. And if we have to stay in D.C. to get it done, let's stay in D.C. to get this done.
3: The Save America Act got 50 votes in the Senate this month, but failed to break a filibuster. 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
3: 1,700 people evacuated and one dead after a fire broke out at a Dominican Republic resort. Here's Fox's Jeff Paul.
28: Authorities are now investigating as they try to figure out how this deadly fire started. The fire was sparked on Friday at the Viva Dominicus Beach Wyndham Resort in the popular tourist town of Bayahibe. Thick black smoke blanketed the area as flames soared just feet away from the crystal clear waters along the Caribbean coast. Crews even using drones equipped with water hoses to try to put out the massive fire. While the exact cause of the fire is under investigation, emergency operations officials in the Dominican Republic say the fire spread rapidly in part due to strong winds. They also say the fire moved so quickly because many of the roofs at that resort were made with a dry palm leaf material called canna. Many of the guests who were evacuated have been placed in other nearby hotels or housing facilities.
3: Local media reporting that the one person who died was an Italian tourist. Americans celebrating as Team USA beat Australia to advance the knockout round in the World Cup. Fox's Jonathan Hunt in Seattle.
1: What was perhaps most pleasing about the win over Australia was the way the U.S. brought the pressure from the very first minute. And then in the 11th minute, Flo Balogun surged down the left-hand side, crossed low and hard, and under intense pressure, one of the Australian defenders put the ball into his own goal. The second goal was scored by the youngest member of the entire U.S. squad, Alex Freeman. He talked about the moment of scoring and the moment he saw his teammates coming at him to celebrate.
4: I was like, oh Lord, and I had to run. And then I ended up running and celebrating with them.
1: Millions of fans watching across the country.
3: And today, Germany beat the Ivory Coast. I'm Roger Stern, and this is Fox News.
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17: 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And today's question, should kidnappers face the death penalty if their victim dies? I'm talking specifically and most recently about the apparent kidnapping of Nancy Guthrie, the mother of Savannah Guthrie that you know from television. Should her kidnappers face the death penalty if Nancy Guthrie dies? I would answer that one yes, and for every other kidnapping victim as well. Today's poll on X is brought to you by AMAC, the Association of Mature American Citizens. I've been a member for more than a decade. You should join as well. And if you're a member of AARP, run away. Just go to amac.us or call 888-262-2006. AMAC is better, better for you and better for America. Let's start with Becky. Becky, welcome to the program. You heard us talking about the latest millions of documents released on Jeffrey Epstein. What's on your mind today?
31: So I know I'm going to get a ton of hateful comments, but I honestly really don't care at this point. I'm so tired of hearing these victims standing up. Oh, you know, we need you to acknowledge us. You know what? I was their age once. I'm 54 now. And I used to be 14, 15, 16, 17. And you know what? You get the chance for somebody to take you out and party and pay for everything. You're going, okay? It doesn't matter if you lie to your parents.
17: Becky, they're children.
31: Okay, listen to my point, though.
17: Okay.
31: They chose when Ghislaine told them that you're perfect for Jeffrey and his friends, that they're not dumb, okay? I wasn't dumb when I was that age. I knew what was up, and they knew what was up.
17: When you say they chose, Becky, the one thing I want to distinguish, can we agree there's a reason that we say the age of majority is 18? Under the age of 18, we don't trust you to make any good choices at all. You're not allowed to sign a contract that you sign under 18 is not legally enforceable. You can't decide to smoke cigarettes. You can't vote. You can't drive. Well, you can drive a car at 16 if you've gone through all the rigmarole. But for the most part, we don't let you make any decisions that are serious decisions when you're under the age of 18 because you're a child. Right?
31: I understand all of that. I do. I totally do. What my point is that these girls were old enough to know that they were going to be with him and his friends who are all way older than them, and they were going to be partying. And by her telling them, oh, you're perfect for Jeffrey and his friends, okay, that makes me know that they're old enough to have a choice. They can be scared and be like, oh, that doesn't sound like, you know, a good time, or that doesn't sound safe. I'm going to be with older men. Or they can be like, oh, fun, let's go party. I was once their age, and I would have chose, oh, fun, let's go party.
17: Okay,
31: not
17: but Becky,
31: exactly
17: Becky, there's a reason.
31: I was going to be taken advantage
17: Becky,
31: of.
17: Becky, I heard your argument, but there's a reason that we tell children they can't make those choices. And there's a reason that we don't want to give adults the opportunity to go and get and encourage kids to make really bad choices because you're encouraging children to do it. You don't.
31: No, I'm not encouraging children. Listen, I'm a victim.
17: Weren't they children?
31: I'll tell you the difference. They were young, close to adulthood.
17: When Hold I was on, 14 and 15 16, and 16 is close to adulthood?
31: No, you know what I'm talking about. Like, as far as you're in high school, everybody knows what's going on. Everybody knows who the ones are that are easy. Ghislaine picked the girls that she knew would go and do this. That's why she picked them.
17: So it's all the fault. So these girls that were raped by Jeffrey Epstein and his friends,
31: they were to blame? That's the thing. Listen, a victim to me, in my eyes, is somebody that doesn't have a choice to go in the airplane and fly away and lie to my parents about where
17: I'm at. We don't let children make those choices, do we?
31: No, we don't. But a victim, a true, true victim, is somebody that doesn't have that choice. They don't have somebody in their ear saying,
17: "So
31: oh,
17: only if the person, only if the adult uses."
31: Can I finish, please? Oh,
17: no, you can't. If you're saying that only if an adult uses physical force or the threat of violence is it truly a rape. It's not a rape if the adult talks a child into doing it.
31: I never said physical force or threat of violence once.
17: Then what is a real rape? If you're saying these girls weren't raped, they agreed to do it, and I say, but they were children.
31: A victim is somebody that has no choice in the matter. They didn't get offered an opportunity to go and do this. A victim is somebody that didn't have a choice, okay?
17: Well, that's why I mentioned the physical force or threat of violence.
31: They had an adult that was taking advantage of them, and they didn't have a choice. Okay? These girls had a choice to lie to their parents and go to the island or wherever they went. And if their parents agreed to let them go and be around older men, then maybe their parents should be charged.
17: And in that case, I think that as children, parents are charged for putting kids into dangerous situations. There are times where
31: kids are sneaky. And when they're sneaky and they want to do something, they're going to find a way to do it.
17: So the victims of Jeffrey Epstein are, in fact, they are the ones who caused this to happen.
31: I didn't say they caused it. I said they went along with it.
17: Well, you said they agreed to do it. So you're saying if you agreed to be sexually molested by an adult, then there's no crime?
31: Oh, I didn't say there wasn't a crime, but I said that they obviously knew the situation they were getting themselves into.
17: Becky, look, you and I both agree that when you're 14 years old, the reason our society says you don't get to make those decisions is because when you agree to things, when you're immature, you don't make good decisions. Now, there are obviously adults who make bad decisions as well. But we had to draw a line somewhere, didn't we, and say we won't let kids make bad decisions. They're not allowed to make those decisions, right?
31: I usually agree with you on 100% of everything. You're my man. I agree with everything you say.
17: Thank you for that.
31: I do not because I feel like they knew what was going to happen. They were having fun, la, la, la, la, drinking, having fun, splashing in the pools, having fun. They knew what was going to happen. She already told them you'd be perfect for Jeffrey and
17: now,
31: his friend.
17: I don't know enough because they never pursued that line of questioning as to whether those girls truly knew the implications of you'd be perfect. I think all of us can imagine it when we hear some guy say, oh, she's 16 years old and she's perfect. She may take that as a compliment, not understanding the implications of what it means when a pervy adult says that.
31: I was way smarter than you're giving any of these girls credit for.
17: I'm not saying they're not smart. I'm just saying they are by law and I think by the moral.
0: Hey, Jen, you ready for a girls' night in?
2: Absolutely. 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
0: You turn on the TV. I'll grab my tablet.
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17: Welcome back to the Lars Larson Show. I sometimes find it useful to take a look at what's happening in Western Europe, because when I do, I worry that those same kind of crazy ideas are going to come to the United States of America. Consider this. Finland's Supreme Court is now deciding whether quoting the Bible, the most published book, and I think the most true book on earth, is a hate crime or not. Ryan Banger joins us now, who's here to talk about it. He's a senior vice president for strategic initiatives and special counsel to the president at the Alliance Defending Freedom. Ryan, welcome to the program.
24: Lars, thank you for having me on. It's a pleasure to be here.
17: I mean, there are an awful lot of people who came to our country because they wanted religious freedom. In fact, famously, that's how we kind of got started here before the United States became the United States, because they didn't like the freedoms that were available in Western Europe. And now we're seeing what where this logically goes. What is it exactly that Finland is considering in the Bible tweet case?
24: Well, Lars, this is a really important case, probably the most important freedom of speech case we've seen in Europe in some time. Päivi Räsänen is a woman who, a very brave woman, longtime member of parliament in Finland. And in 2019, she was visited by the prosecutor's office because she had posted a tweet that had called out her church for sponsoring a pride event in Finland. And she simply pointed out in her tweet that the church's behaviors were inconsistent with scripture. And for that simple tweet, she endured 13 hours of police interrogation. The police turned her life upside down. They went all the way back in her history and found a 2004 pamphlet that she had published with the help of a bishop, Bishop Pujola, that talked about the same topic, as well as a radio interview that she did. And based on those three things, they decided to prosecute her under Finland's hate crimes statute.
17: How is it a hate crime to quote from a religious text?
24: Well, I think asking the question answers it. It's not.
17: Yeah.
24: But the way the statute is written, it provides that statements that would incite any kind of hatred or even insult toward a marginalized group could be considered a hate crime. And the prosecutor apparently thought that quoting scripture, clear scriptural precepts about church doctrine, somehow violated that statute. Now, the interesting thing here, Lars, is that Heidi has already been tried on this very allegation twice and was acquitted twice, once at the trial court level and again at the intermediate appellate court level. Both times, the courts found it wasn't their business to interpret scripture. And
0: well, thank God we have double jeopardy, right? Does Finland not recognize double jeopardy or what?
24: That's really a great question. And Finland is one of those few countries that does allow for prosecutors to appeal acquittals. And that's exactly what's happened here. And so that's how this case arrived on the doorstep of the Finnish Supreme Court, which agreed to hear the case. No new facts, no new allegations, just trying the exact same set of facts all over again for the third time.
0: I mean, doesn't this put the Bible in effect on trial as opposed to just Pivey?
24: Yes, precisely. And that's exactly what both previous courts, which acquitted Pivey, found, that they were being asked to put the Bible on trial. And that was not their role as civil courts of law. They were not there to interpret whether or not scripture was correct or not. And that's exactly right. This is the type of case that, quite frankly, would not and should not ever see the light of day here in the United States because of the robust protections we have for the First Amendment. But the problem here, Lars, and I just want to say this, unless we are vigilant in resisting this type of move against scripture in Western Europe, this is the kind of thing that you could see across the Atlantic. And that's why we have to stand against this here and now.
0: Well, and see, I couldn't agree with you more. Look, my wife and I are in the book almost every single night when I'm done with work, and I think it's good. We're Protestant Christians. We have our beliefs, and I know other people have their beliefs. But if you started taking everything you could take out of any of the three major texts of three major religious publications on earth, the Quran, the Torah, and the Bible, I mean, you could find, I guess, hate crimes all over the place. I mean, because if they were to find her guilty and say you are to be punished for simply quoting from the Bible or quoting from the Quran. I mean, I know certain parts of that book, but you're right. I worry about it coming here as well.
24: Right. And you're just pointing out the incredible importance of firmly and trenchantly defending religious freedom, because the mores and the temporary values of society shift back and forth constantly. But the First Amendment in the United States guarantees religious freedom and freedom of speech for the very important reason that it's counter-majoritarian. It prevents the whims of the majority from overriding the religious freedom of any small group or any large group. It's counter-majoritarian in its nature and effect. And that's why we have to defend these fundamental freedoms, which are not subject to a vote, which are not subject to being overridden by a legislature or a law like we have here in Finland, but are intrinsic in the very dignity of human beings.
0: I'm talking to Ryan Bangert, who's a special counsel to the president of the Alliance Defending Freedom. You got me curious about this because I've asked people before. People said, well, you think the United States is the best country on earth? And I said, it is, because we believe in God-given rights. I've always been curious, and you might know the history better than I do. Is there any other country on earth that says your rights come from, you know, being as a part of being created by your creator? These are God-given rights. They're not rights given to you by a government. I'm assuming that most of the countries on planet Earth, if the citizens have any rights at all, they're the kind of rights you get from government, which means the government can take them away. Am I close to right on that one?
24: Well, Lars, I think you are. But I will point this out, that many, many countries across the globe, looking at our Declaration of Independence and our Constitution, have attempted to enshrine some form of basic fundamental rights to freedom of speech and freedom of religion. But oftentimes those are paper tigers. And that's because the governments refuse to recognize them and the systems of government in those countries refuse to enforce them. They're simply paper tigers. We have a long and robust and rich tradition in the United States, both in our courts, in our legislatures, as well as in our culture and society at large, of protecting these fundamental values.
0: I guess
24: we are very fortunate to have that.
0: Yeah, the thing I was leading up to is we constantly have people suggesting we ought to have a constitutional amendment to change this or change that. Are there any peoples on this planet who are saying we ought to have some of those same rights that they have in the United States and try to get those changes made? But as you just explained, it sounds like either they don't make the effort, or if they make the effort, they understand and the government can immediately override them.
24: Yes, that's right. I mean, we are very fortunate to have the form of government we have, which includes robust checks and balances. Now, our framers were very wise in many ways, but one of the most important ways was they recognized human nature. which is human nature, once it possesses power, always wants to expand that power exponentially as far as it can go. And so our framers set up a system of checks and balances here in the United States, including fundamental constitutional rights that can't be overridden by the will of a simple majority. And we have a very rich tradition of that here in the United States. European nations, to be honest, don't have that same tradition. And we're seeing that play out in Finland, but not only in Finland, we're seeing in the UK, we've seen several prosecutions for what I would call thought crimes.
0: Yep.
24: A number of clients of ADF who were prosecuted by Crown Prosecutor for simply standing on sidewalks and praying in their mind, not audibly, but praying in their mind, within a couple football field lengths of abortion clinics.
0: Exactly. And we've talked about the
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0: Ryan Bangert.

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2: I'm Chris DeMeo. What's really going on with the U.S. and Iran? Well, it depends on which side you believe.
3: The Iranian military announced that they were closing the Strait of Hormuz over what they said were repeated violations of the ceasefire. But CENTCOM quickly pushed back against that, saying that the traffic has been smooth today, and so far 55 ships have transited the Strait of Hormuz.
2: Fox's Bill Malusian. One person is dead after a massive fire destroys a resort in the Dominican Republic.
4: The fire was sparked on Friday at the Viva Dominicus Beach Wyndham Resort in the popular tourist town of Bayabia. Thick black smoke blanketed the area as flames soared just feet away from the crystal clear waters along the Caribbean coast.
2: That's Fox's Jeff Paul. Wyndham Clark has a six-shot lead after three rounds of play at the U.S. Open in Shinnecock. 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
17: Welcome back to the Lars Larson Show. It's a pleasure to be with you, and I'm glad to get to your phone calls and emails in a moment. It's a real pleasure to welcome back to the program Dr. Michael Guillen, who is former science editor for ABC News and currently right in the final stages of producing a movie based on his latest best-selling book called Believing is Seeing. You didn't come to writing these books like Believing is Seeing as a believer in Jesus Christ and the Bible, or did you? I want to make sure that I understand correctly where you came from and where you come to.
18: Well, no, far from it, actually. Since the second grade, Lars, I have very clear recollections of just being madly in love with science. So I was, for all intents and purposes, an atheist. And when I say that, I don't ever recall being a hostile atheist. Like, you know, there are various denominations of atheism. I've talked about that in my books. I was just kind of a person who was totally in love with science. Science was my God. So, you know, the God of the Bible was just not on my radar. That's how I was all the way through grad school at Cornell. So I went from East LA, where I was born, to UCLA. I got degrees in physics and math. And then I went on to Cornell, got a PhD in physics, math, and astronomy, then ended up at Harvard, where I taught physics for about 8 years or so. So during the time that through high school and college and part of grad school, I was an atheist for all intents and purposes.
17: Well, and the funny thing is, I know what you mean by the

0: hostile atheists, because occasionally they call the show. And I say, well, if you don't actually believe in God, why does it bother you that I do? But I'm a believer, and I, you know, Jesus Christ is my Lord and Savior. But I wanted to make sure my audience knew where you were coming from. And let me take a side trip just for a moment, because I want you to entertain me on this, or just enlighten me on this. For the longest time, probably several decades, I've heard the theory that effectively you can't work in science anywhere on earth, and especially in the United States, if you're a believer in God. And that most scientists understand, even if they came to science as believers, they end up leaving that belief behind because they're pressured by the rest of the, if you will, industry to drop those beliefs. Is that a fair appraisal of what happens?
1: For me, I was like just the opposite. So, you know, remember the old advertisements about the Uncola for 7-Up?
0: Oh, yeah. Yep.
1: I was like the Uncola because I went into science totally disbelieving, and it was science that actually changed my mind.
0: Wow.
1: And pointed really to the existence of God. So, yeah, you know, there are a lot of people who do go to college. When I speak all over the world, you know, I have a lot of parents who come up to me and say, oh, my God, Johnny or Jane, you know, we took them to Sunday school every Sunday. Then they went to college, and yikes, they became like these Marxist atheists. And, you know, they're frantic, and they want me to talk to them. And so, in other words, when I was in grad school, here I am, this young 20-something atheist, right? Then I started asking some pretty deep questions. I've always been a curious person, kind of an irritatingly curious person, right? It drove my teachers crazy. When I started asking these deep questions, in about the second year of my grad studies at Cornell, I was studying to be a high-energy experimental physicist. I realized very quickly that the answers that science was providing with me, which it was providing me or offering me, it just didn't ring true. And I had to remain intellectually honest. And so that's when I kind of left the scientific plantation. But I remember my astronomy professor, Carl Sagan, when he was being interviewed, he would often speak about the Vedas. I had no idea, Lars, what the Vedas were. And this was before Google. And I discovered that the Vedas are the sacred literature of the Hindu religion. So I thought, hey, oh, if it's good enough for Carl, it's good enough for me. And that's how I began my spiritual journey. And it wasn't until many, many, many years later, through twists and turns, that I finally was kind of strong-armed into reading the Bible. I didn't want to, because I felt like Christians were hostile to science. That was my impression. And so why would I wanted to learn about Christianity? And also because I had kind of grown up in East L.A. In a Christian environment, Spanish-speaking, so I had no idea what they were talking about most of the
0: right.
1: time. You know, the strong-arming was done by a very pretty girl, a sorority girl, Kappa Kappa Gamma. Her name is Laurel. And I tell the whole story in Believing a Scene. I won't go into it, but it's really a charming story. And it's proof that fact is more amazing than fiction. It really changed my life when she challenged me to read the Bible.
0: I'm talking to Dr. Michael Guillen, who is the former science editor at ABC News, the author most recently of the big bestseller, Believing is Seeing, soon to be a movie. I know we're going to have to take a break here in a second, but I want to ask you something. As a Christian, I've always loved science too, but I've always thought that science provided a lot of proof that the beliefs of Christians are actually very well founded. Am I being too simplistic to say it that way?
1: I know what you're saying, Lars. I don't like the word proof. I come down hard on people who use the word proof. As it turns out, whether you're
0: evidence.
1: Talking in mathematics or you're talking
0: about,
1: in science.
0: How about evidence
1: exactly.
0: that something would be right?
1: Yeah, exactly. Absolutely. I mean, that's really what convinced me to become a Christian. It's because when I looked at the scientific evidence, especially in modern science, you're talking about the theories of relativity, quantum theory, and all the rest of it. When you look at that, oh my gosh, I mean, it's just like a no-brainer. All the things that we are discovering about the universe from the smallest level to the largest astronomical level is completely consistent with the worldview painted for us in the Bible. And I mean, I wrote a book called Amazing Truths, How Science and the Bible Agree, before I wrote Believing is Seeing. It was part of my journey towards really the point where I'm at now, which is like I'm like, well, 99.999% right, as certain as I can be that the Bible's worldview is completely consistent with the scientific worldview. And I know that's going to astonish people because they're going to start thinking about, what if the Bible says here and the science says here? Well, you know, when you go past that kind of superficiality that I often hear from people who try to nitpick things and so forth, well, when you look at, take a deep dive, as I have over the last, you know, several decades, this has been a long time coming, Lars. Then you discover what I just said is absolutely true, that the modern scientific worldview is completely consistent with the biblical worldview. That's pretty amazing.
0: I think it is. Dr. Michael Guillen is my guest. We'll be back in just a moment, and then we'll get to your phone calls and emails at 866-HEY-LARS. Hey, have you ever heard of the term micro-tired? 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
15: And Senator at ABC News and the author of the bestseller Believing is Seeing, soon to be a major motion picture. Doctor, let me approach it this way. Isn't there or aren't there a lot of places where science runs into things, parts of the universe, where they say, look, all of this suggests that there had to be some intelligent design to this. This isn't just a puddle of, you know, enzymes or a bunch of chemicals that happen to mix together in the right combination and produce life. And so even scientists are left with, well, we don't know how that happened, but it clearly indicates that it was put together by someone or something. And for Christians, you say, yeah, God assembled this. Is that a fair appraisal of the way, of the kind of difficulty science runs into if they start from the theory that this is all just a happy accident?
16: The migraine headache that science currently has to deal with, let's put it that way, the so-called cosmological crisis, dates back to the late 1920s when Edwin Hubble looked through the telescope and discovered evidence that the universe is expanding. When Hubble discovered that, lo and behold, no, the universe is actually expanding, it implied that if you run the tape backwards, then there must have been a time when the universe came into being. You yep. know, if you reverse the if you reverse the videotape of an explosion, you'll see that it begins with some kind of a bomb, and so that came to be called the Big Bang theory. So Fred Hoyle, when he was being interviewed in the radio, referred to this so-called initial moment of the universe, the Big Bang theory. He was saying it sarcastically. It was, yeah, there was a Big Bang that started the universe. Well, that was the start of science's migraine headache, because they had to scramble all of a sudden to explain, well, what triggered the Big Bang? I mean, what triggered everything? And do you know that to this day, like almost 100 years later, so that was like back in the late 1920s,
15: yeah.
16: So here we are almost 100 years later, and we're still trying to figure that out. But in the interim between when Hubble discovered that the universe is expanding and now, we also discovered evidence for something called dark matter, dark energy. The picture just keeps getting and I laugh because it's like, there it is, my beloved science just writhing with pain, trying to explain all these things. And so science is really struggling with that. And in all seriousness, it is called the cosmological crisis, because you'll often hear scientists like Lawrence Krauss talk about, well, nothing is unstable. And so if you wait long enough, you know, nothing will become something, nothing will become everything. But then the question is, well, wait a minute, you're saying wait long enough. So you're implying that time already exists, but nothing means nothing, no space, no time, no nothing. So they kind of talk at my fellow cosmologists, because cosmology is one of my specialties. It was my PhD thesis. You know, they kind of talk in circles, or they kick the can down, down the road. But yeah, no, it's a serious thing. But there it is. The Bible's been telling us all along how it came to be.
15: I'm talking to Dr. Michael Guillen, who has
16: not found anything to refute it.
15: Dr. Guillen is the former science editor for ABC News and the author most recently of Believing is Seeing, a big bestseller that's becoming a movie, thanks to Dr. Guillen, who's putting in a lot of the work on that. Let me ask you one last thing while we've got time, Dr. Guillen, because we plan to have you on the show on a regular basis, as far as I'm concerned. But when it comes to science, I love science, but science usually requires proof. If somebody says, hey, I've discovered cold fusion, that was a claim when I think I was in high school, and they say, okay, prove that it's true. How do I prove it? Well, you duplicate the result. If science says life came into existence accidentally, it was just the right combination, enzymes and other things in a big puddle, maybe struck by lightning, but nobody's ever been able to show that life has ever been brought about in a scientific experiment. We can't make a single-celled organism, can we?
16: No, and in fact, there's a very famous professor at Rice University, James Tour. He's a good friend of mine, and he's a chemist who's tried to create life in the lab, and he can't. Can you imagine? Even under controlled conditions, Lars, we can't create life.
15: So,
16: can
15: Dr.
16: you imagine
15: Guillen,
16: under uncontrolled conditions?
15: Your friend can sit
16: can
15: there and
16: under,
15: apply any combination of chemicals, any combination of pressure, temperature, electricity.
16: Yeah.
15: He can apply all this stuff in a tube or whatever medium he uses, some kind of reactor, and say, I'm going to put all the right elements in and I'll zap them and they will become at least a single cell. And they can't do it, can they?
16: No, no. So even under the most controlled conditions, you can mix all the things you want. You can tweak the temperature, the pressure, the humidity, all the things that you want, right? And then you can say, let there be life. And guess what? Crickets, nothing. And so can you imagine the idea that somehow life sprang into being under uncontrolled conditions? Give me a break. So again, this is just one of the scientific fantasies, I call them. You try to cook up explanations for something like life coming into being by accident. I remember listening to an interview with Richard Dawkins, who's a real hostile atheist. Brilliant guy, given that, but he's a hostile atheist.
15: Yes.
16: And somebody once asked him, you know, well, how do you think life came into being? And he kind of stumbled and mumbled, and he finally ended up saying, well, I think maybe aliens from somewhere else somehow planted the seeds of life on Earth. Okay, well, how did those aliens come into being? Again, that's kicking the can down the road. So even somebody as brilliant scientifically as Richard Dawkins, you know, talks like a child, like an infant, when it comes to trying to explain how life came out of nothing. But again, there's the Bible speaking about how life came into being. God created man and woman. And so, again, I reiterate, no matter what you hear out there, Lars, the fact is when you look at the scientific evidence with a clear mind and an objective mind, it is completely consistent. I'll repeat it, completely consistent with the biblical worldview.
15: And the book is called Believing is Seeing, and soon we're going to see the movie as well, thanks to the hard work of Dr. Michael Guillen and others. Dr. Guillen, it is always a pleasure to have you on the program, and thank you so very much for the time. Back in just a moment. Glad to get your calls, 866-439-5277. If you're a naysayer, we'll put you right to the head of the line. Send emails to talk, even hostile atheists. Send emails to talk at LarsLarson.com. By the way, think about this. You're at work. Your phone rings. It has your kid's number, and it's your kid's voice, panicked, saying he's been in an accident, he needs money, and he needs it wired right now. 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
23: US-Iran talks back on. I'm Chris DeMeo, Fox News. Vice President Vance on his way to Geneva, Switzerland, where he'll lead a U.S. delegation in talks with Iran that could lead to a permanent peace deal. Fox's Bill Malusian at the White House says much of the focus remains on the Strait of Hormuz.
24: Conflicting reports as to what exactly is going on in the Strait of Hormuz today. The Iranian military announced they were closing down the strait because of what they say were repeated violations of the ceasefire. But CENTCOM countered that, saying traffic is flowing very smoothly and about 55 ships have already transited the strait today. So in the meantime, President Trump's envoy, Steve Witkoff and Jared Kushner, they're on the ground in Switzerland teeing up some of these peace talks we're expecting to see in the coming days. Vice President J.D. Vance saying he does plan to join them in the coming days and that the memorandum of understanding is already having an impact.
25: One of the things the president has set us out to do as a high priority is to open the straits. That's now happened.
24: Now, President Trump defending against criticism of that MOU.
23: The talks were postponed because of the fighting between Israel and Hezbollah in Lebanon. The vice president also spoke to Fox News before he left about the FIFA World Cup, which the U.S. is co-hosting along with Canada and Mexico. He says the event's bringing the world together.
25: One of the great things about these events is that there is this cultural exchange where we learn a little bit from them. And, of course, yeah, they learn a lot about what makes America so great. I'm so proud to have the World Cup here.
23: The tournament's going pretty well for the U.S. so far, which advanced to the knockout round after beating Australia. Next up for the U.S., Turkey, which has already been eliminated after this round. Wyndham Clark has a six-shot lead after three rounds of play at the U.S. Open in Shinnecock on Long Island. The final round is set for Sunday. 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
23: Authorities are searching for a suspect in a Missouri shooting spree that left one person dead. Fox's Madison Scarpino says they consider 22-year-old Oscar Sanchez Munoz armed and dangerous.
28: The FBI says he's wanted for shooting at a car on June 11th in Kansas. They say he may be the one responsible for five more shootings on Tuesday, all just miles from Arrowhead Stadium in the Show Me State, where there are several World Cup matches. One person died in these shootings. One has serious injuries. All others are expected to be fine, including an Uber driver who was shot while taking fans to the World Cup match between Argentina and Algeria. Here's one of those fans who was inside of the car.
29: A car passes by super fast, and we hear these two boom, boom noises.
28: He says he called 911 and used baby wipes to hold on the driver's gunshot wounds.
23: Now, after the shootings, police say the suspect barricaded himself inside a house in Independence. The house was eventually set on fire, but Sanchez Munoz escaped. Well, a Texas judge will allow new evidence in the murder trial of Carmelo Anthony. The teenager was convicted in the stabbing death of another teen at a track meet. We get more from Fox's Sarah Allegre.
1: Body camera video, it captures the moments after Anthony was taken into custody. Anthony claimed he acted in self-defense. In the video, he also tells officers Metcalf put his hands on him after he warned him not to. And you can hear him telling officers, too, I did it. Also released Friday, photos shown to jurors during the trial, including a blood-soaked jacket, crime scene images, and an Ozark Trail multi-tool knife. Prosecutors say it's the weapon Anthony used to fatally stab Metcalf.
23: Anthony was convicted of first-degree murder and sentenced to 35 years in prison. He'll be eligible for parole after serving half his sentence. I'm Chris DeMeo. This is Fox News.
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7: Welcome back to the Lars Larson Show. It's a pleasure to be with you. And we call this Honestly Provocative Talk Radio. And occasionally I provoke people, and I guess I did today, by positing an ex-poll question. We put up a brand new poll question every day, and I think it relates to this. Our poll question today, because there's another state of Montana, in which they are installing safe haven baby boxes. And I said, are they a great idea or a sign that life in America is now disposable? And I would argue that baby boxes are a sign that it's disposable and that you should be able to anonymously get rid of a baby and just abandon it somewhere. As long as the baby ends up alive, everybody's happy. I disagree with that point of view. Well, there's a brand new film out that shows how the founder of Planned Parenthood promoted racist ideas about controlling who gets to have babies. So I thought we'd talk with Seth Gruber, who's the founder and CEO of the White Rose Resistance and the man behind the 1916 Project. Seth, welcome to the program.
8: Thanks, Lars.
7: Now, I saw a linkage between those two subjects, and I've got a lot of people mad at me today because I don't like the idea that we are starting to treat life like it's disposable. But that idea was one that Margaret Sanger, the founder of Planned Parenthood, promoted heavily just over 100 years ago.
8: That's right. I mean, listen, we're living in a culture of death, right, Lars? And it's horrible to have to call it that, but that's exactly what it is. And those who murder the unborn, by the way, cannot be trusted to govern the born. And you know, people always like to tell me, like, you know, so you make too much of the abortion issue, Seth. You know, you're sensationalist rhetoric that's blowing it out of proportion. What are you talking about? People who actually believe that through point of birth, and now there's all this, you know, legislation the Dems have pushed, trying to basically, like, not make it a crime to, like, oops, I just killed my infant after birth, fourth trimester abortions that they're totally behind. People who will celebrate that as a blessing of liberty, as a quote-unquote right, as bodily autonomy, what were they chanting when Roe v. Wade got overturned, Lars? Without this basic right, women can't be free, abortion on demand, and without apology. Yeah, okay, so if you have believed that you're not even free unless you could slay your children in the womb, then those who stand against that become what? I guess fascists. We become the enemies of freedom. So pro-lifers are the threat to our democracy.
7: They're the deniers of civil rights to half the population, right? They're saying you are denying the civil right, except the Supreme Court sensibly decided, no, nothing in the Constitution says that you have a right to this.
8: Right.
7: And they handed it off to the states, and some of the states have done right by it, and some have not. But how is it that the entire society has forgotten about Margaret Sanger and about the origins of the whole idea of Planned Parenthood, as though, yeah, we don't talk a lot about that. Like, I mean, Hillary Clinton got the Margaret Sanger Award, what, a decade ago or so? Maybe a little
8: so
7: bit more,
8: Pelosi.
7: A little bit less than that?
8: That's right, Lars. Yeah, so did Pelosi. No, you're exactly right. Well, I mean, listen, the left has done a very good job of curating and managing the legacy and history of Margaret Sanger, who they used to call the patron saint of feminism, by the way, Lars, and the history of Planned Parenthood. And when you study the origins, because I do this, I'm an intellectual ADHD homeschool kid, which means, like, I wasn't reading gay porn and Kinsey. You know, I was actually, like, learning stuff and stuff like that in Los Angeles as a kid. And so, like, when you read the early stuff from the early sexual revolutionaries, even like mainstream leftist Democrats from what, like the 1920s, 30s, 40s, the coverage of who Sanger was, what she believed, what she said, it was pretty honest. And then over the decades, the more disturbing rough edges of who she was, what she believed, in the organization that she founded, those start to disappear from the biographies and the coverage. And so I went down the rabbit hole, to borrow a phrase, and we're exposing so much of what's been hidden. I'll give you one example, Lars, because I know we don't have much time together. But listen, the founding board member of Planned Parenthood, that's right, founding board member, before it was called Planned Parenthood, it was called the American Birth Control League, Lothrop Stoddard, guess who the founding board member of Planned Parenthood was? He was the exalted cyclops of the Massachusetts KKK chapter. Okay, pause for impact. Wait, what the heck? Why did I never know that? And he was invited by the Nazis in 1939 to the Third Reich. He met with Fritz Sauckel, Robert Ley, Heinrich Himmler. Oh, and a brief meeting with Adolf Hitler. He's the only American I've found who had a one-on-one meeting with Adolf Hitler face-to-face in the Third Reich after Hitler rose to power. And they had translated his books into German for a lot of the German schools. I could talk about this for a long time. But he sat on that board for years and was not removed. She launched the Negro Project in 1939. And then she had to change the name of her organization to Planned Parenthood in 1942, Lars, because the Nazis had given the phrase eugenics a slightly negative connotation.
7: Bad order. I mean, this is... No, but here's the funny thing is, Seth, in modern American politics, the thing they call Trump more than anything else and anybody who supports him, and that would include me,
8: yes,
7: is they
8: so
7: say,
8: ironic.
7: Well, you're a Nazi. And I say, no, I'm not a member of the Socialist, National Socialist. That would
8: National
7: be
8: Socialist.
7: That would be Zohran Mamdani, the man who will probably become the mayor of New York today. He's a socialist.
8: Nailed it, Lars.
7: But then, having said that Nazi is the biggest scarlet letter you can lay on an American politician today, you say, well, where did he get his most evil ideas, like eugenics and eliminating, you know, useless eaters or undesirables or whatever? Well, he got them from Sanger, not the other way around, because she preceded
8: him. Oh, and
7: all
8: her friends. Yeah, I'll tell you a quick story, Lars. Your listeners will trip out on this one. So Leon Whitney was the executive secretary for Madison Grant. Madison Grant was the president, I think founder of the American Eugenics Society. Madison Grant got into this a few years before that, Lars, for funding. What did he fund? Oh, that's right. He put Oda Benga, a black African human being, in a cage with a monkey at the New York City Bronx Zoo to, quote, illustrate evolution. So that's how he got started. He's now running the American Eugenics Society, and he wrote a book in 1916, same year Sanger opened her first birth control clinic, which was quite shocking. Anyways, Leon Whitney's meeting with Sanger over coffee one time in New York City, trying to convince Margaret Sanger to merge the Planned Parenthood magazine, the Birth Control Review, with the American Eugenics Society's magazine, because Leon Whitney's like, we're doing the same work. One day, Leon Whitney gets a letter from a German corporal recently out of prison and rising in the German political scene, thanking Leon Whitney for his book, Selective Sterilization. And so Leon Whitney runs over and interrupts the committee meeting. I'll cite this in my book, Lars. I can prove all this. And he interrupts his boss, Madison Grant, and he says, Madison, our writings are influencing the Germans. And Madison Grant pauses, smiles, and chuckles, and pulls out his own letter he had just received from the same German corporal recently out of prison and rising in the German political scene, thanking Madison Grant for his book on eugenics and calling Madison Grant's book his Bible. The man who wrote those letters was named Adolf Hitler. And Madison Grant was a financier, funder, friend, advisor to Margaret Sanger. In fact, when she launched Planned Parenthood, Lars, check this out, she shared office spaces with Madison Grant's organization, the American Eugenics Society.
7: By the way, the movie is called The 1916 Project, and book as well. Its author is Seth Gruber, founder and CEO of the White Rose Resistance. And this is the crazy thing. Where did Sanger put all of her, you know, Planned Parenthood clinics, or what would become Planned Parenthood? She put them in predominantly black neighborhoods. Why? Because her plan was to eliminate the black population. And where are most of them still today? In the predominantly black neighborhoods of big American cities. Am I wrong?
8: No, that's right, brother. And listen, the left has tried to obviously talk about it with my buddy Michael Knowles on his show, because, you know, he made the point, like, people say, like, Sanger, she was trying to say, oh, we don't want people to misconstrue what we're doing as racist. And that's what that famous quote meant. We do not want word to get out that we want to exterminate the Negro population. Sorry, New York Times, they confirmed that was a quote. But what she meant, New York liberals, is we don't want what we're doing to be accidentally misconstrued as racist. Well, Lars, how about this? Here's the...
0: Hey, Jen, you ready for a girls' night in?
9: Absolutely. 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
0: You turn on the TV. 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
4: Welcome back to the Lars Larson Show. It's a pleasure to be with you. One of the key privileges in the United States, I consider it a right, is the ability to own private property. And yet the problem is that when you own that private property, and primarily the kind of property that most Americans own, it's about 62% of us own our own homes. And the other 30-some percent are aspiring to own a home. But what happens when you own a home, and in fact, a family home that your family has had since the 1950s, so basically three quarters of a century of ownership, and then somebody moves into the home and takes it over without your permission and holds on to it, and you find out that the legal system, which is always glad to go to bat for people who rent in their housing, is all of a sudden not willing to do much of anything for you. Vicki Lanfear is just that person, and she joins me now. Ms. Lanfear, welcome to the program.
5: Hi. Nice to have me on.
4: Would you mind telling me about the house that your, I guess your parents got this house in the 1950s, right?
5: Well, we moved to Medford in 55 and moved in there. They've lived there all my life. That's for the grandkids. That was their safe place. Just to come over to grandma and grandpa's and family gatherings. My mom, my dad worked. My mom was part-time house working fruit. And then was a homemaker. So, you know, I'd come home after school and here she'd be baking bread and stuff. But, and so it was that kind of home life. All my friends have wonderful memories of being over at my house with my parents.
4: I take it that you plan to probably keep that home in your family indefinitely. No plans to sell it or get rid of it.
5: Single retired woman, and that is my income. So for the past year, I have not had that income and had to live on credit or the kindness of others. And finally getting the, you know, when you're missing $1,200 a month out of your budget, that's a big, I couldn't even pay my taxes this year. I had, my friend did that for me so I wouldn't have it taken away.
4: By the way, so would you explain to people, you had the house rented at some point, but then your tenant decided to move out, except that didn't leave the house empty, did it?
5: No, they came over, he came over and had me sign so they could qualify for their loan because they didn't have a checking account. They paid cash. So I did that. And they were supposed to be out in July. So I go over there, and here's all this garbage. And then I knock on the door. Here's these people. I don't even know. And I'm like, who are you? Oh, you know, I'm so-and-so. I'm Brenda's mom. And I go, where are they? And I knew that they'd moved out to a place in Phoenix. But then I was lied to by the sister saying, oh, I don't know where they moved to. Well, they've been there this whole time with my ex-renter paying the electricity bill. That's how they had TVs and heat, and I paid for the water, of course, because you're going to get in trouble if you turn the water off.
4: Yeah, because so, even though these people had no permission to be in your home, the home that's been in your family
5: From Adam. So, yeah, the house is trashed, and I'm going to sell it as, you know, I don't know what I'm going to do. Real estate's coming over. I got to get it cleaned up. And that's a big mess. So, and I'm worried about dirty needles because I found a heroin bag and there was all sorts of alcohol swabs in the driveway where they've been shooting up. So I really got to be careful about people getting in there because of the drug use. There's not a beer or a wine bottle around the place. It's all hard drugs. Fentanyl, heroin, that kind of stuff. And, you know, I couldn't even go over there because it's scary. Now I'm going over checking on it every day because they're kicking in the doors trying to get their stuff. And we have to keep them out so I don't have to start this process again.
4: And by the way, let's talk about the process in a moment. But just to make people clear, this was a nice little house, not a huge house. But you told me this is almost to the point where you're at a teardown. Am I right?
5: Oh, yeah. I'm going, real estate agent's coming over today and is going to walk through. I know it's a tear down. I just look at the holes in the walls, the kicked in windows, the ripped up carpet. They've done something under the sink where there's a bucket. The only place that was clean was the bathroom. That was the only place that didn't have drug paraphernalia or just piles of clothes and dirty food and rotting food.
4: Do you think you literally might have to tell somebody, take a bulldozer, bulldoze this thing, load it up in a container, and take it away to the landfill?
5: Exactly. That is what I'm looking at. Just the piles of garbage that are the whole length of the house and about 4 feet deep. That's something I think a bobcat should handle, because you don't know how many dirty needles are in those bags.
4: I think
5: of the garbage is from the previous tenants that didn't clean up after themselves and just move them in. Their pretense was they were going to be cleaning it up. So I was stunned. And then nothing happened. And I didn't want to get out.
4: When you first discovered that, Vicki, when you first discovered people were living in your home without permission, without paying rent, and leaving a pile of garbage, did you call any authorities? Did you call the police or anybody else?
5: No, I didn't know what to do at that point. I think I was stunned and hoping that they were doing what they told me, that they were cleaning up for the previous tenants. And as the month went on and I got somebody to go over there and negotiate, and they gave him this big song and dance. And then he told me, well, you better get a lawyer. So then, or go to the sheriff. So then I started trying to figure out where to go. And I was told, go to the cops. No, we don't do that. I'll go to the state troopers. No, we don't do that. Go to the sheriff. And just, you know, running all over the county, trying to figure out who to get on my case. And finally, I had to borrow money and get an attorney, a really nice attorney. Thank God for him. He even came over and saw when they evicted. And the sheriff said, oh, my God, it was like a clown car. How many people bailed out the backyard and out the front? There must have been over a dozen druggies.
4: How long did the entire process take to get somebody to move out of your property that they had no business being in to begin with?
5: We've been there since July when the other ones left, and they were supposed to be cleaning up. They had four dogs in there. So I gave them the benefit of the doubt. And then I realized I really got messed over by my renters I had for 12 years. And this is what they left. And so the previous renter has been paying the electric bill. I've been paying the water and garbage and all that stuff.
4: So no paying no rent, but just paying the electric bill so members of her family could continue to use your property without permission and without paying rent.
5: Right. So there was a lot of TVs and probably 10 or so recliners that I have to get rid of. They made all these little rooms in the garage and out in the shed, and they had a pool. And I was bound and determined to get that pool emptied, because it's going to be 107, and the thought of those guys lounging around in the pool, more than I could take.
4: Vicki Lanfear, homeowner, and now she's probably going to have to bulldoze the house because the people who moved in for a year and took a year and a lawyer and a lot of money to get rid of simply trashed the place.
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4: Or a bulldoze job. Vicki, thank you. You've got the Lars Larson Show.

0: Did you know that controlled or prescribed burns are an important tool to reduce the impacts of wildfires, including smoke? Prescribed fires generally produce less smoke and reduce the risk of out-of-control wildfires.
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2: Fox News, I'm Deborah Valentine. Vice President J.D. Vance on his way to Switzerland for talks with Iran following the 60-day memorandum of agreement between the two countries. The vice president on Fox and Friends weekend.
3: I think that what ultimately happens from here is very much up to the Iranians. Do they want to behave better? Mm-hmm. If so, great. If they don't want to behave better, the president of the United States still has a whole lot of options from here.
2: The future of Iran's nuclear program, fighting in Lebanon and the Strait of Hormuz are topics to be discussed. The Los Angeles mayor has issued a state of emergency due to a massive warehouse fire at a cold storage warehouse in Boyle Heights. Fox's Roger Stern.
4: The warehouse is a giant cold storage facility, which has now created an 85 million pound biohazard from spoiling food.
2: The fire is burning beneath structural debris, causing millions of pounds of food to spoil, threatening the biohazard crisis. 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
5: Weather forecast on the North Coast for Saturday shows that there is going to be cloudy skies and eventually will become sunny by the time the afternoon rolls around. We're looking at a 62-degree high. There'll also be a 5 to 8-mile-per-hour wind blowing to the north-northwest in the afternoon. Fog will roll in for the overnight. There'll be more clouds for the overnight, and the temperature will go down to 50 degrees. And that is a look at the weather here on the North Coast.
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2: Hey, I'm Jorge, and I'll see you soon at Amigas Morritos.
3: G.R. Sundberg, General Engineering Contractor, presents another of the most influential Americans in celebration of our 250th birthday.
1: Ronald Reagan was an actor, governor, and president who became one of America's most influential political leaders. Born in Illinois in 1911, Reagan first worked as a radio sports announcer. The nickname Dutch was given soon after his birth from his father's remark that he looked like a fat little Dutchman. Reagan had partial hearing loss from an actor firing a pistol near his head during a movie production. He was a two-term governor of California before being elected president in 1980. Reagan focused on reducing taxes, strengthening the military, and fighting communism during the Cold War. His leadership and relationship with Soviet leader Mikhail Gorbachev helped ease tensions between the U.S. and the Soviet Union. Known for his communication skills and optimism, Reagan earned the nickname the Great Communicator.
3: This profile of an influential American is presented by The Mill Yard.
4: Game On isn't just one of those places where you're sitting around waiting while the kids play. 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Located at 411 First Street in Old Town Eureka, Game On, where you can have as much fun as possible.
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9: Welcome back to the Lars Larson Show. It's a pleasure to be with you, and I'm glad to get to your phone calls and emails. You know that I'm on the right side of most issues, and when it comes to things like immigration, I want people to immigrate to the United States, but I want them to come here to be assimilated into our culture. Does that mean they have to leave behind their native culture or their family traditions? Absolutely not. And I certainly understand when other countries say, we will welcome people to come here, but not to come in and destroy what we already have. August Mayraw joins me now, who's the founding editor of The Everyman, a senior contributor to The Federalist, and that's saying something, and then host of the Everyman Commentary podcast. Mr. Mayraw, welcome to the program.
10: Thank you. I'm happy to be here.
9: You wrote a long piece that I was fascinated with, and I don't want to steal your thunder, but how mass migration destroyed Sweden's Scandinavian utopia. Would you mind describing that for my audience? Because I'm afraid the same kind of thing will happen perhaps in a different way here in the United States, or already is happening.
10: Yeah, it was a review of the book called The Sweden Syndrome by a writer named Carl Arnstberg. And he was just describing the situation in Sweden, which formerly was known as, you know, a kind of a socialist welfare state paradise. I mean, everybody talked about Sweden as the model to follow as I was growing up, you know, in the 2000s. I'm a millennial. But no one talks about it anymore because Sweden has been overrun by migrants from the third world. And so a lot of its cities like Stockholm and Malmo and a lot of these other places have these ethnic enclaves of these immigrants who have not assimilated. They have high rates of crime. They have high rates of terrorism. And, of course, a lot of these people have not integrated into the economy. They're all dependent on public welfare and social entitlements. And it's created conflict among native Swedes and, you know, new Swedes, foreign Swedes. And there's a lot of propaganda around it to kind of just reinforce this model. Politicians seem to be unaccountable, and they keep getting reelected. You have far-right groups

0: they're labeled far right. They're basically just anti-immigration groups that are, you know, running for office, coming into power, kind of like we have here, trying to, you know, stem the tide, stop the flow, and maybe even coax a few of the immigrants in the country to go back to their own country, which would be in, you know, mostly the Middle East. So it's just basically you see kind of this development happen, how it's put in place, how it's enforced, and how the people that, you know, want to resist this or want to reform the system are silenced, vilified, and, you know, and so nothing happens. And so the country itself just kind of becomes poorer, less safe, and, you know, less desirable place to be.
1: So all the things that made it a desirable place for immigrants or refugees to go to are being destroyed by those same refugees. And I've been described as anti-immigration as well. I'm not anti-immigration, but I am in favor of legal immigration with some sense that the people coming here want to be part of this country and not come in and just either destroy or damage this country. So I guess when I hear people described as anti-immigrant, when they're clearly saying just not immigration the way you're doing it right now, is there a way to do it right so that we communicate to people, if you want to come to our country because it's a wonderful place, you have to come here and become part of the wonderful place and not become part of the destructive force that takes a wonderful place apart?
0: Yeah, well, yeah, exactly. And culture matters. I mean, the types of immigrants matter. And so when these places that were allowing more immigrants from outside of Sweden to come in, they were not imagining people from a wholly different culture with wholly different expectations and, you know, values and norms. And so part of, I mean, a large part of this has to do with just the cultural framework of the incoming, you know, resident. And so it kind of matters if you have someone who's coming from a war-torn area who's not educated, who's not skilled, and they're just basically hoping to live off the public dole versus, you know, someone from the neighboring country that's very similar to yours, and they are educated, and they do bring something of value, and they're willing to work and establish themselves. And so that's part of it, and part of it, too, is just the size of the country and the history of the country. And the demography of that country. So Sweden is a small country, and it's taking in very large numbers of refugees and these types of migrants that they can't really support. You know, I mean, America can absorb millions of immigrants, and we have a process for it. Sweden has been broken. A lot of European countries have taken in too many people that they can't sustain. And again, they're a small homogenous country, and they have very generous entitlement programs that people pay into. And so, I mean, again, the more generous your welfare state, the more you're going to attract these types of, I hate to say parasitic, you know, types of migrants who just want to live off that system but not pay into it. And this creates resentment among the natives who have paid into it. If you're not offering that welfare, which you shouldn't, I mean, even here in America, you shouldn't, then you're not going to attract this type of element. So, I mean, that's part of it. Part of it's demographics. Part of it's just the welfare system that you have in place. Part of it's just the size of your country and how much you can, you know, possibly absorb.
1: I'm talking to August Mayraw, who is founding editor of The Everyman and a senior contributor to The Federalist. So tell me this. This can't be a matter of people saying, well, this is the way it was back at home. Back at home where these immigrants are coming from, were they living on the dole there as well and able to just simply come and be parasitic in their own home country? Because my suspicion is that was not something that was tolerated by the places they're coming from.
0: They're coming from places where there's no discernible authority. It's tribalistic. And they're still, their morality comes from, you know, hundreds of years ago from, I mean, it's utterly incompatible with a modern nation state, that modern welfare state. And so, no, they could not live off the dole because there was no dole. They could not, you know, rely on, you know, police authorities because they didn't really have much authorities in that regard. It was all, again, very clanny, very tribalistic. And so this creates obviously a lot of problems and challenges for places like Sweden, the mild-mannered Swedes, who are trying to figure out what they can do with these, for these people that are half-civilized. I mean, there's no other way to put it.
1: I'm talking to August Mayrat, who is founding editor of The Everyman, a senior contributor to The Federalist and host of the Everyman Commentary podcast. We'll continue this conversation in just a moment. 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
11: Wildfires not only endanger lives and property, but also threaten public health with large emissions of intense smoke. Prescribed fire, also sometimes called a controlled burn or prescribed burn, is an important tool to prevent and mitigate impacts of wildfires, including smoke. Hi, I'm Brian Wilson, the Air Pollution Control Officer for the North Coast Air Quality Management District. The North Coast AQMD approves prescribed burns in Humboldt, Del Norte, and Trinity counties, more than anywhere else in the state, but even more work needs to be done on the landscape to mitigate future catastrophic wildfires. Prescribed fires are highly managed, less intense, smaller, and slower moving than wildfires. And for these reasons, they generally produce less smoke, but they can still sometimes impact nearby communities. We appreciate the public's tolerance when it comes to smoke from prescribed fire. Wildfires can typically subject communities to unhealthy to hazardous air quality conditions for several weeks on end. But by contrast, prescribed fires may only subject an area to only periods of poor air quality in much shorter duration. Implementing burns when it's safe may in the long run mean less of those summers when the air is filled with smoke for months on end.
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9: mentioned, hosted the Everyman Commentary podcast. Now, you were describing what's going on in Sweden, fairly small country, and how these immigrants are being brought in, refugees or asylum seekers or others, and not much is expected of them, so they immediately latch onto the dole and become somewhat parasitic. Let me ask you, do the politicians who are pushing in favor of this kind of thing, I would call it nonsense if somebody did it in the United States, and it is being done in the United States, do they understand the consequences to Sweden of bringing in this group of people and then saying, go ahead, be parasites on the system, and we're okay with that? Do they understand the consequences?
14: It's hard to say. I think they understand it to a degree, but I think there's a lot of propaganda to convince them that it's okay, you know. And that's the thing with kind of leftist propaganda. It's a lot of wishful thinking, like, oh, we can absorb this many people, and it really won't affect us in any great way. And part of the issue, too, is that these people who become politicians in Sweden, they're part of the elite. They're very insulated from the effects of migration. So they're not in neighborhoods with the newcomers. They are kind of in their own little gated communities, the same that you would have here. So, and a lot of them profit from NGOs and other organizations, you know, the expansion of government to meet the needs of these new migrants. And you have these NGOs that obviously collect money on behalf of treating these migrants. And so they're insulated, and they often profit from it, and they kind of drink the Kool-Aid, which kind of convinces them, oh, don't worry, we can make Swedes out of these people. And they're not really involved in the work of assimilation or integration or even law enforcement. They just, you know, and so when people complain, they don't understand, because they've been kind of taught out of understanding. But, you know, it's corruption. So it's corruption that's, you know, ignorance. So that's kind of the problem with the leadership class.
9: You know, August, it sounds very incestuous. The NGOs get money probably from the government, but probably also from private sources as well. And then they feed some of that to the politicians who support their policies, which sounds to me like a kickback. And the elites among the politicians say, oh, my life isn't affected. So what if the average Swede has a life that becomes demonstrably worse because of crime, because of violence, because of non-assimilation of a group of people who are now living on the dole? But the elite person isn't being forced to live somewhere else or have a lower income or anything like that. So yeah. they say, well, so what? You're the serfs. We're the royalty, and that's how it is.
14: Yeah, exactly. And Arnsberg, the writer of the book, talks about the loss of democratic norms. So in a democracy, you know, if people are upset with what the government policies are or politicians, they should be able to vote for a new person. But there's a lot of anti-democratic measures being taken, mainly censorship, mainly two-tiered justice systems. So, you know, native Swedes get punished for expressing their views or criticisms or dissidents from, you know, whatever the public consensus. And then immigrants get off the hook. So, I mean, again, these types of mechanisms reinforce just kind of like an anti-democratic, yeah, it's oligarchic or aristocratic, whatever you want to call it, where you have an elite class who's unaccountable but still stays in leadership, and they just create policies that kind of really worsen the state of normal Swedes, and normal Swedes lose their voice. They lose their voice, and even trying to vote becomes difficult because there's so much misinformation being kind of, you know, disseminated on all their media. So they don't have like a, you know, again, for Americans, this is kind of the case until we had Elon Musk take over X. He had a lot of alternative media that would at least present like another view and kind of correct a lot of these, you know propaganda that you get.
9: So, but you can literally be punished for speaking your mind?
14: Yes. You'll get ruined, canceled. Like the writer himself, Arnsberg, he lost his wife, he lost his friends, he lost his position at the university because he was a sociology professor for speaking his mind. There have been protests, and, you know, again, they're protesting a rape that might have happened in the town, and it's the protesters that get punished and taken to jail, where the rapists and the criminals that they're, you know, very unhappy with, oh, they get a slap on the wrist or no punishment at all.
9: Because some of this really does come down to sexuality, doesn't it? And the different way, and let's be blunt about it, that Islam treats women and treats the ideas of sexuality. Am I right?
14: Yeah, it's a different set of values. Not all religions are the same. And the problem with Islam is that the moral code is not the same as the Christian moral code. So it's okay to violate other people, attack other people, steal from other people, lie to other people, if it's in the name of Islam, if it's to advance the Muslim community, you know? That is the problem. You know, we're assuming good faith, and there is not good faith. And so there are descriptions in the book of a lot of these rape gangs or just Muslim thugs who look down on white Swedes, and especially white female Swedes, and they'll attack them without much conscience.
9: I mean, because it suggests that women, if they are following Western norms, are sexually available. And if you decide to take that availability, that there isn't any real consequence because the Swedish government is unwilling to actually enforce the laws that would apply to anybody else in the country?
14: That's right. Again, if you have a society that's, founded by, Christian ethics, normally you should have, this is not right to do. For them, no, it's fair game. And again, if the law doesn't do anything about it, then they can continue to do it. So, they're just, it's a wholly different kind of moral framework that they're working under. And that's the hardest thing to change if you're a host society taking in, newcomers.
9: Auguste Mayrat is the founding editor of The Everyman, senior contributor of The Federalist and host of The Everyman Commentary Podcast. Mr. Mayrat, thank you very much. I appreciate the time.
14: Yeah, thanks for talking with me.
9: Glad to do it. That is Auguste Mayrat. We'll be back in just a moment. Glad to get to your calls at 866-HEY-LARS. Hey, I can tell you this. 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
0: What I believe it takes to make a great steak is getting a good cut of meat, having the right thickness, and getting a good bark on it. We will put a dry rub on it before we put it onto the charbroiler. The dry rub we do make in-house, a little bit of salt, brown sugar, and then the other seasonings are our secret mix. I've been in the food industry for over 30 years. My name is William Dell. I'm the food and beverage director here at the Sunset in the Heights Casino.
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23: Talks to resume. I'm Deborah Valentine, Fox News. President Trump is making another threat towards Iran as talks between the U.S. and the Middle Eastern nation continue Sunday in Switzerland. Fox's Chanley Painter reports.
24: President Trump is threatening to impose tolls on the Strait of Hormuz if a final peace deal with Iran is not reached within 60 days. He says the fees would be for, quote, services rendered as the guardian angel to the Middle East. His social media post coming after Tehran claimed it closed the vital waterway because of Israel's ongoing attacks on Hezbollah in Lebanon. The IDF says those strikes were in retaliation after the Iran-backed group killed an Israeli soldier. The U.S. military disputes Iran's claims and says the strait remains open. Meantime, Vice President J.D. Vance is headed to Switzerland for direct talks with Iran. They're aimed at reaching a long-term peace agreement and resolving key questions about the future of Iran's nuclear program.
23: Officials from Pakistan and Qatar will be attending as mediators. A Nebraska sheriff is speaking out on the terrorist plot at the UFC 250, offering new details on the case. The suspect, an illegal immigrant, is due in court next week. Here's Fox's Bill Malusian.
25: After the feds busted this terror plot to attack the UFC fight here at the White House last Sunday, DHS then revealed that one of the alleged ringleaders of this plot is a Mexican illegal alien who was granted DACA by the Biden administration. His name is Abraham Hermosillo Alvarez. He's from Omaha, Nebraska. He first came to the U.S. as a little boy in 2001, but he overstayed his visa, lost his legal status, and was then protected with DACA by the Obama administration in 2014. Now, the sheriff of Douglas County in Nebraska says they began immediate surveillance on Alvarez as soon as they learned of the plot, and he says the Democrats' immigration policies put the nation in danger.
23: Four others also arrested. 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
23: Los Angeles is under a state of emergency declared today as a massive warehouse fire burns. Fox's Roger Stern.
31: The fire's been burning since Wednesday in the city's Boyle Heights section.
32: This is a very unique fire.
31: L.A. Fire Chief Jamie Moore explaining that the warehouse is a giant cold storage facility, which has now created an 85-million-pound biohazard from spoiling food.
32: The best way to describe this is like a giant cooler.
31: Mayor Karen Bass declared the state of emergency to make sure the city has the resources it needs. Meanwhile, fire officials are asking residents to stay indoors and use air conditioning, and the city has opened areas where people can take shelter. Roger Stern, Fox News.
23: The Senate is stepping in to regulate college sports. Fox's Chad Pergram is on Capitol Hill with details.
33: Bipartisan lawmakers believe college sports are spiraling out of control. So, lawmakers are intervening. Senators teed up a bipartisan bill to create a national standard for NIL money and a plan to curb roster chaos through transfers. The bill's authors say the legislation protects student athletes. but there's skepticism about Congress stepping in for the NCAA. However, even some opponents of the legislation aren't convinced the NCAA can fix things either. There's fear the changes could scramble revenue streams for college sports broadcasters. That might mean that fans struggle to view their teams. Two previous efforts to regulate college sports faltered in the House.
1: There is opposition to the bill from the Big Ten and SEC. According to Britain's Observer newspaper, British Prime Minister Keir Starmer is expected to announce his resignation on Monday. Starmer is expected to set a timetable for his departure. Starmer's been under fire after a series of scandals and policy U-turns that voters felt would not improve their standard of living. Starmer and his political rival, Andy Burnham, also of the Labour Party, are set to meet. I'm Deborah Valentine. This is Fox News.
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4: I'm Greg Bell, and we'll begin with a half-hour family comedy. And then we pay a visit to The Couple Next Door. That latter series is created by Peg Lynch, and she also starred in it with Alan Bunce as her spouse. But first, a different Peg. Peg Riley, voiced by the tremendous Paula Winslow. That talented North Dakota-born and raised actress also showed up on Artemis Brooks as Principal Conklin's wife, Martha, and did a fair amount of dramatic radio work, and was seen in films and on television. Winslow, though, did not work alongside William Bendix's Chester's wife in the television version of The Life of Riley. Marjorie Reynolds did. But indeed, we have the original in this fun one from June 1st of 1951.
5: Internationally famous Pabst Blue Ribbon, finest beer served anywhere, proudly presents The Life of Riley, starring William Bendix as Riley. Women are tolerant creatures, always ready to overlook weaknesses in their menfolk. Can a wife forgive her husband for forgetting her birthday? Of course she can. But what wife can forgive a husband who not only forgets her birthday, but remembers another woman's birthday which happens to fall on the same day? Well, of course, not one husband in a million would ever be dumb enough to do a thing like that. And now let's drop in at the home of one in a million, Riley.
6: Oh, Babsy, darling, you shouldn't have.
7: Oh, don't be silly, Mother. Happy birthday.
6: Oh, it's just what I wanted, dear. My old blouse is a wreck.
7: Junior got you something, too.
6: Oh, the darling.
7: I hope Daddy remembers this year.
6: Fat chance of that. Oh, but I don't mind. I've given up hope long ago.
7: Oh, it's not fair, Mother. He never remembers your birthday, but you always remember his.
6: Well, I can't help it. He keeps reminding me.
7: Well, maybe he'll remember you this year.
6: I stopped believing in miracles long ago. Oh, there he is.
8: Oh, hi, Dumplin'. Hi, Babsy.
6: Oh, hello, dear.
7: Hi, Daddy. What's in that package?
8: No, hey, wait a minute. That's not for you, Babs. Now, don't spoil the wrapping. I had it done up special.
7: Oh, Mother, he did remember after all.
8: Well, sure, I remembered. I don't forget birthdays. At least not this person's birthday. Not after all she'd done for me.
6: Oh, you're sweet.
8: So on her birthday, the least I can do is show my appreciation with a gift. Of course, it's just a little thing.
6: Well, it's not the gift, dear. It's the thought that counts. As long as you remember, that's all she cares about.
8: Yeah, well, I wish it could have been something real expensive, because I'll never forget what she'd done for me. Why, when you were away in San Francisco and I got that virus, she came over with a hot water bottle. She cooked me chicken soup. She was here till midnight taking care of me. So when I remembered that it was her birthday, I... Oh, what's the matter? Something... something wrong? I said something?
6: No. No. Go on, dear. Tell us what else she did for you.
8: Well, I can't begin to tell you everything. That time you went to visit your cousin in Pomona, Luella phoned me. And I still got a feeling there's something wrong.
6: Chester Riley.
8: Now I know it.
6: You remember that woman's birthday?
7: Daddy, you got a present for Luella Lounsbury?
8: Yeah. Well, Peg, what are you acting like a jealous wife for? She's just a friend, our neighbor, and I remembered her birthday. So what? You know me, I always remember birthdays.
6: You do?
8: Yeah.
6: When is my birthday?
8: Your birthday? Well, it's on... Now, don't tell me. It's right on the tip of February 2nd.
6: That's Groundhog Day. My birthday is June 2nd.
8: Yeah, that's right. I always get the two mixed up.
6: It's also the same day as Miss Lounsbury's. You think of her, but not of me. Your own wife.
8: Now, Peg, what do you take me for? You don't think I'd forget your birthday? Any husband who'd forget the little wife's birthday is just a...
6: You certainly are.
8: Well, I just pretended to forget. I was kidding all the time.
6: You were kidding.
8: Well, sure I was kidding. I wouldn't kid you.
6: Then what did you buy me, dear?
8: Well, I didn't want to get you the usual thing. I thought, being it's your 40th birthday... That...
6: My what? I happen to be 36.
8: Yeah, you... 36 birthdays? We sort of make a special occasion, and instead of a present, I'd take you to dinner and a show. Not a movie, a real stage show downtown. Yeah, that's it. I ordered the tickets for Saturday night.
6: Mm, you did, huh?
8: Sure.
6: What's the name of the show?
8: The name? It's...
6: If you ordered the tickets, you must know the name of the show.
8: Yeah, well, I remember. It's a...
6: Put down that newspaper.
8: It's the ballet. You always wanted to see a ballet? Well, at least I'm taking it.
6: Chester Riley, I don't believe a word you're telling me.
8: Neither do I. Don't be mad, Peg. The day isn't over yet. I would have remembered. I had a lot of things on my mind today. You know, picking out a present for... I mean... Don't be mad. Give me another chance, huh?
6: You get those tickets for the ballet, and we'll see.
8: Oh, don't you worry. I'll get those tickets first thing tomorrow. And in the meantime, happy birthday. Hello, Peg, honey. Yeah, I just phoned to tell you. Well, sure, I'm sure. I got the tickets right here in my hand. Well, I'm in the phone booth around the corner from the theater. Yeah, coming right home. Happy birthday again, honey.
0: Well, hello there, Chester.
8: Oh, Luella. How are you?
0: Oh, Chester, honey, I'm sorry I wasn't home when you delivered my present so I could thank you in person. Oh, it was so sweet of you to remember my birthday. And I just adore those gorgeous hankies. Oh, you sweet thing, I could kiss you.
8: No, you mustn't. You'll just have to do without.
0: Silly, I was just teasing y'all. No. Oh, I've got a very jealous fiancé. Who is this Riley man, he said, sending you gifts? What's he to you?
8: Well, you mean he's jealous? He's really jealous of me?
0: Yes! Oh, imagine a tired old hound dog like you.
8: It is?
0: Oh, dear. It's almost 6 o'clock. If I'm going to get home in time for dinner, I'd better hurry.
8: Oh, yeah, me too. Come on.
0: Yeah.
8: What are you doing downtown, Luella?
0: Oh, Chester, I've had the most disappointing afternoon.
8: Yeah.
0: I came all the way down here to get 2 tickets for the ballet. Oh, I'm just crazy about the ballet. And when I got here, I found they're all sold out for Saturday night. Oh, I'm so mad I could just scream.
8: Oh, yeah, well, I was lucky. I must have got the last 2.
0: You've got 2 tickets?
8: Why, yes. Fifth row center.
0: But Saturday night?
8: Yeah.
0: Oh, you lucky thing, you. I'll just die if I don't see that ballet tomorrow night. It's Le Coq d'Or.
8: Yeah, well, personally, I can live without the ballet. What's there to it? A lot of women with muscles who look like men. And the men look like women. I'd just as soon sit home and listen to the radio commercials where they sell television sets.
0: Jester, if you feel that way, I wonder if I could ask you a big favor.
8: Well, go right ahead.
0: Well, I... No, I couldn't.
8: Now, don't be silly, Luella. If you can't ask me a favor, who can? We're neighbors. You've done me plenty of favors. Like last week when I had that sick geranium, you lent me a cup of fertilizer.
0: Well, I... Oh, no, it's not fair.
8: Now, listen, Luella, anytime you want a favor of me, all you have to do is ask and you get it.
0: Oh, well, now, Chester, I know you wouldn't refuse, but you'd be afraid of what your wife might say.
8: My wife? Why, listen, Luella, anytime I want to do a favor for a friend, I don't have to ask my wife.
0: Even if you sold me those two tickets?
8: If I wanted to sell them, I would. I'd just reach into my pocket like this without even stopping to think, and I'd say, here you are, Luella.
0: Oh, thank you, Chester. Here's $6.
8: No, Luella, wait.
0: Oh,
8: no.
0: There's my boss. See you later, Chester. Thanks a million.
8: Luella, come. What a revolting development this is. Me.
6: Come on into the kitchen.
8: I'm coming.
6: Well, supper's ready. Just as soon as I slice this bread. What row did you get, dear?
8: Row?
6: Yeah, the tickets.
8: Tickets?
6: Well, you got them, didn't you? The ballet?
8: Yeah, sure. I got the best seats. Fifth row. I was lucky.
6: Fifth row. Oh, that's wonderful. Let me see them.
8: I knew she'd ask that.
6: Oh, I'd just like to see them.
8: Well, what's the matter? Don't you trust me? You don't believe I bought them?
6: Oh, I believe you, darling. You know better than to show up here tonight without tickets.
8: Sure. Who wants to commit suicide?
6: Riley. Now, what's the matter? Is there something wrong?
8: No, it's nothing. Well, okay, I'll tell you.
6: But what is it?
8: First, put down a bread knife.
6: Riley, you didn't get the tickets.
8: No, I got them, honest. I bought them, believe me.
6: Well, then what's wrong?
8: Well, like I say, I bought them.
6: Yeah?
8: And I gave them away.
6: What?
8: Well, I couldn't help it. Peg, there was a sellout, and when I got out of the phone booth, there she was. And I just showed them to her, and the next thing I knew, she grabbed them out of my hand and handed me $6 and jumped on a bus. You know how Luella is.
6: Are you telling me that you sold the tickets to that creature, and you can't get others?
8: Yeah. I finally drove her nuts. I'm glad to see you got a sense of humor about it.
6: Oh, you and your practical jokes.
8: Oh, you don't believe me, huh?
6: Of course not. I know when you're kidding. Why, after what happened yesterday, even you wouldn't be dumb enough to come home and tell me a thing like that. Even if it was true. And me with this bread knife in my hand. Let me see those tickets. It's true. It's really true.
8: Yes, would I lie to you, honey?
6: Chester Riley. I'll never forgive you for this as long as I live.
8: Now, Peg, take it easy.
6: I'll remember what you did today to my dying day.
8: We're still young. There'll be other ballets.
6: Oh, how could you treat me like this? What happened yesterday was bad enough. And now you deliberately give her those tickets when you know how I wanted to see that ballet.
8: No, don't cry, Peg. Please, don't cry.
6: Oh, leave me alone.
8: No, you'll see that ballet. I'll get you tickets.
6: You know they're sold out.
8: Yeah, well, I'll go to a speculator. I'll get scalped. I don't care what it costs me. I'll get even better seats, so please don't cry. I can't stand to see a woman cry. But you didn't have to come all the way downtown with me this morning. I can get the tickets myself.
6: Never mind. I'm not taking any chances this time.
8: What's the matter? Don't you trust me?
9: Should I?
8: Well, no. I was just asking. Oh, there's the ticket agency. Hurry up, Peg. There's a lineup already. Come on, let's get in line. Hurry. Oh, excuse me, sir. I was here before you. I'm sorry.
10: Oh, it's quite all right. If you want to get ahead of me, son, go right ahead.
8: Well, first come, first served. Yeah.
6: Chester Riley, what's the matter with you? How could you treat that old man like that?
8: What did I do?
6: You know he got here ahead of us.
8: No, he didn't.
6: Yes, he did. You deliberately shoved him aside. I've never seen anything so rude and impolite in all my life. I don't expect you to be polite to me anymore. I'm just your wife.
8: That's true.
6: But at least you... the least you can do is to act like a gentleman towards older people.
8: I'm sorry. Excuse me, Grandpa. You were really ahead of me. You take my place. Go ahead.
10: Oh, no. That's quite all right, son.
8: No. After you, I insist.
10: Thank you very much, you ill-mannered young jerk.
8: You're welcome, Pop. Okay, Peg?
6: Next time, don't wait for me to tell you how to act.
8: It won't happen again, Peg, I promise. Hey, the line's moving up. We won't have long to wait. Just a few ahead of us now.
0: Oh, there, you two.
8: Oh, Luella.
0: Oh, Peg, darling, are you down here for tickets, too? I didn't know you cared about the ballet.
6: I happen to be crazy about the ballet.
0: Oh, if I'd only known yesterday, I'd never have let Chester force those tickets on me.
8: Huh?
0: Chester, you're a naughty boy. I feel so guilty, I ought to give them back to you.
6: Oh, why don't you, dear?
0: If I had them, only my fiancé's in-laws came into town unexpectedly, and we promised to take him to see the ballet tonight, so I really need two more tickets. That's why I rushed down here this morning. Oh, dear, there's such a long line.
6: Well, you'd better get to the end of the line, Luella, like everybody else did.
8: Peg, don't be so rude.
0: I should have come earlier. I've got an appointment to meet Gordon, and I'm late now.
6: Well, the sooner you get to the end of the line, Luella, the sooner you'll get your ticket.
0: Oh, but it's such a long line. Oh, Gordon will be furious.
8: It's moving pretty fast, and we got here it was pretty long, too. But look, there's only one ahead of me now.
6: Why don't you go to the end of the line, Luella?
0: Oh, dear, I just don't know what to do.
11: Yes, sir, how many?
0: Oh, dear, I feel so helpless.
6: Go ahead, Riley.
8: Oh, you bet. After you, Luella.
0: Oh, thank you. Two for Saturday night.
11: That's the third row center. $6.
0: Here you are. Thank you.
8: And I'd like to...
11: Sorry, we're all sold out. The lady got the last two seats.
9: Chester Riley!
0: Well, I've got to run now.
8: So do I.
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5: And now back to The Life of Riley, starring William Bendix as Riley with Paula Winslow and John Brown. Not only has Riley been unable to get back into Peg's good graces, he can't even get back into the house.
15: Peg, open this door. Peg, do you hear me? It's 11 o'clock and I'm cold. Let me in. Now, Peg, don't be like that. Where will I sleep?
16: As far as I'm concerned, you can sleep in the park.
15: Without my electric blanket? I'll get pneumonia. Now, Peg, let me in, please. What'll the neighbors think?
16: I don't care what they think.
15: Peg! Peg!
18: Daddy, what are you doing?
8: Oh, Babsy, have you got a key?
18: Well, yes, what's wrong?
8: Your mother locked me out.
18: Why?
8: I really don't know.
18: Mother wouldn't do a thing like that without a reason. Why did she do it, Daddy?
8: For no good reason. Oh, open the door, honey.
18: But I thought you made up with her over the ballet tickets. Didn't you go down to the ticket agency this morning?
8: Yeah, sure, but I was a gentleman, and I gave my place in line to Luella, and she got the last two tickets. Let's go in.
18: Well, if that's the reason she locked you out, you deserve it.
15: Babs, open that door. Peg, let me in.
18: Oh, all right. Come on in before you wake up the whole neighborhood.
8: Peg, why do you hate me?
18: Why? Why? You ask me why?
8: I just did what you told me. You said I should be a gentleman. I only let Luella get in front of me because you said, go ahead, Riley.
18: I wanted you to go ahead and get your tickets.
8: Well, I didn't know. I thought, all right, I was wrong for once. Forgive me, Peg.
18: Forgive you? You get me in to see that ballet, and then maybe in a couple of years I'll forgive you.
8: Yeah, but they're sold out. I tried everywhere. I can't get two tickets. Must it be the ballet? There's all kinds of dancing. I'll tell you what. I'll take you to see Lily Sincere, huh?
18: Oh!
8: But what did I say?
15: Peg, wait! Don't... Peg, open this door! Peg, open up! That bedroom is as much mine as it is yours!
19: What's the matter with you today, Ranny?
8: Oh, nothing, Gillis.
19: Trouble at home? I bet that's what it is. Trouble with the spouse frau.
8: Oh. No, it's nothing.
19: Come on, you can tell me about it.
8: Well, you know what happened in my house last night.
19: How should I know? I didn't step out of the house. Am I the kind of a guy who sits at home with a pair of binoculars, spying through my neighbor's Venetian blinds?
8: No.
19: So what happened?
8: Well, forget it.
19: Okay. How do you like sleeping on the couch?
8: Terrible. Gillis, you saw.
19: It was better than television. Hey, what brought it on to the domestic disaster?
8: I don't want to discuss it.
19: Okay, suit yourself. What a schnook you was giving them seats to the Luella. Twice yet.
8: Gillis, just get me a couple of tickets for the ballet.
19: Impossible. Besides, Peg wouldn't go with you now.
8: Oh, sure she will. That's the only way I can square myself with her. I tried all over town, but they're sold out. She's just crazy about the ballet.
19: Yeah, Peg is the intellectual type. You always have trouble with that kind. Not my wife, Honeybee, knock wood. Even Hopalong Cassidy is too deep for her.
8: I could only get her in to see that ballet tonight, but...
19: Yeah, but if they're sold out... Holy smoke, why didn't I think of it before?
8: What?
19: Maybe it ain't too late.
8: What, I can get into the ballet?
19: I think so. You see, I don't think Peg would go for it.
8: Well, tell me anyway, please, Gillis, huh? Please.
19: Well, you know my nephew, Marvin? Yeah. He sees all the ballets and operas free of charge from the best location in the theater, right on the stage.
8: On a stage? How?
19: He carries a spear. You know, he's an extra in the crowd scenes. He gets $2 a performance and sees the whole show free, gratis, for nothing.
8: Well, could he get me and Peg in as extras just for tonight?
19: Why, sure. He's in charge of hiring all the college boys. But You think Peg will go for this?
8: Well, sure, she's stage struck. Besides, I'm desperate.
19: Well, let's go down to the theater. Marvin's there now.
8: Yeah, come on, there ain't much time.
19: Okay.
8: Oh, Gillis, you're saving my marriage. And someday I hope I can do the same for you.
19: Please, don't do me no favors.
8: But I gotta talk to her.
20: Well, Mother doesn't want to talk to you, Dad.
8: Tell her it's important.
20: It's no use, Daddy. Goodbye.
8: No, wait, don't hang up. Tell her I can get her in to see the ballet.
20: You can't?
8: Yes.
20: You mean that, Daddy?
8: Well, sure, I'm down at the theater now, but there ain't much time. Put her on. Hurry up.
20: Oh, just a minute. Riley, if this is another one of your jokes,
8: Peg, it's no joke. We're going to see the ballet tonight.
20: Where are we going to sit? In Luella's lap?
8: Grab a cab and get down here right away.
20: Where did you get seats?
8: I'm getting in through connections. But you got to get right down to the theater.
20: But it's still early.
8: I know, but there's no time. I'll explain when you get here. Now, believe me, tonight you're going to see that ballet.
20: Oh, all right. I'm a fool to do it, but I'll give you one more chance. And remember, this is your last chance.
19: Craig! Craig, here I am over here. Craig!
21: Oh, my, what a crowd.
8: Well, what took you so long? Come on, in this way.
21: Well, I couldn't get a cab.
8: What are you all dressed up for with an evening gown? Where'd you get that fur coat?
21: Well, I borrowed it from Mrs. Morris. Why shouldn't I get dressed up? Well, that's part of the fun of going to the theater.
8: Yeah, well, all right, never mind.
21: Well, look at you. Well, you're wearing a sweatshirt. You can't go into the theater like that.
8: Don't worry, I'll get dressed backstage.
21: Backstage?
8: Yeah.
21: I don't understand. Aren't we going in through the front?
8: No, I gotta see the guy who's getting us in. Come on this way.
21: Oh, dear, I hope you know what you're doing.
8: Don't worry, right in here.
22: Okay, take that flat over there.
23: Marvin! Hey, Marvin, she's here.
24: Well, it's about time. Hello, Mrs. Riley. Well, all right, line up with the others. Get your costumes and positions for Mr. Vyshinsky. Do exactly what he says. Mr. Vyshinsky, we're ready for you.
25: Coming soon.
21: Riley, what did he mean, costumes and positions?
8: Peg, I think the time has come to take you in my confidence. we're going to be extras.
21: What?
8: Yeah, we put on a costume and we'll be right on stage.
21: Is this how you take me to the ballet?
8: Yeah, but Peg, it'll be fun. You always said you'd like to be on the stage and you'll see everything perfect. It's better than a front row seat.
21: Well, you know, it might be fun at that.
8: Ah, atta girl.
21: It's really exciting being backstage.
8: Oh, you're a trooper, Peg. You've got grease paint in your veins.
21: What are we going to be?
8: I don't know yet. Oh, here comes the guy.
25: All right, please, everybody. Please, attention, please. Get your costumes from wardrobe, and then I, Vyshinsky, will give you instructions for positions. Hurry up it.
8: Where do we get the spears?
25: Spears? What spears? There's no spears in ballet. This ballet, Le Coq d'Or.
8: Cock-eyed door.
25: It's carnival scene. Here, you four, you be clowns. You be Harlequin, you be Columbine. You six peasants, you soldiers. Is how many left?
8: Me and my wife, just the two of us.
25: You together?
8: Yeah, we're together.
21: At the moment.
25: Is good. I got something special.
8: Oh, boy.
25: Here, lady, put on this. Gentlemen, put on this.
8: This?
25: Hurry up it!

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4: People actually are lonely. 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So, and if there's an AI, right, it's not even like a real person. 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And I believe that's the reason.
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6: Kroger Bread, the brand new bread with a twist, brings you Mary Foster, the editor's daughter, transcribed. Now, Mary Foster, the editor's daughter. As we drop in at the Fosters, Jack Kelsey, the news photographer, and Mary are sitting on the porch steps. Jack is trying to convince Mary that she should go to New York to attend Jerry's wedding to George Peters. We hear Jack talking.
7: You know very well you'd like to come to New York now, wouldn't you?
8: The fact that I might like to doesn't indicate that I can by any means.
7: Why, sure you can. You put in a long stretch of work, honey. You owe yourself a vacation. Get away from Valley Springs. That's what you need. Why, we'll do every club in town. We'll see every show. We'll just have a whale of a good time.
8: You're very persuasive, aren't you?
7: I'm doing my best.
8: Yes, you certainly are. But I'm afraid it's out of the question, Jack.
7: Oh, but look, you ought to help Jerry out. She'll want some other girl along.
8: No, she won't want me along. I can tell you that very definitely. No, Jack, sorry.
7: Well, I'm not going to take that as final. Will you promise me you'll think it over?
8: But there's nothing to think over.
7: Promise?
8: Oh, all right. But it won't do any good.
7: You just give it some thought, and I bet you'll find it will do some good. Now, look, I'll hop over to the hotel and grab a shower and change. Then I'll call back for you and we'll go out to dinner.
8: Jack, I really shouldn't go.
7: Now, just a minute here. Don't talk that way, honey. After me traveling all the way here from New York just to spend a couple of hours with you?
8: But you didn't let me know you were going to come. I didn't have any idea till I saw you.
7: Okay. Next time, I'll phone long distance. But this trip, there wasn't time. I just made the plane as it was. Now, look, I'll be back in about half an hour.
8: Well, all right then, but...
9: Land's sakes alive, Mr. Kelsey. What are you doing back in town?
7: Oh, hello, Miss Parrish.
9: Mrs. Parrish.
7: Oh.
9: Hello, Mary.
8: Hello, Amelia.
9: Well, this is a surprise. I declare I didn't expect to see you, Mr. Kelsey.
7: Oh, I just pop up in unexpected places at unexpected times. You're likely to see me anywhere, anytime. Mm.
9: So it seems. It also seems that you two were pretty much wrapped up in each other just now, so much so that you didn't even see me approaching.
7: Well, that's just exactly the way it should be.
9: From your point of view, maybe. You back here on another assignment, or what?
7: Just an assignment I gave myself to see Mary again.
9: Oh.
7: Is that all right with you?
9: I don't believe it makes much difference whether it is or not, is it?
8: Well, now, let's not get into any more discussions here. By the way, Jack, something very important has happened since you were last in town.
7: Hmm?
8: Amelia's engaged to be married.
7: What? She is?
9: Yeah. And I'll bet you never could guess to whom I'm engaged to either.
7: Why, you're right. I certainly couldn't. That certainly is something.
9: Isn't it, though? We're all very, very happy for Amelia. But we are, Jack.
8: So you think it's funny, do you?
7: Oh, no, indeed. I was just thinking of something else. Well, my congratulations, Amelia. My heartiest congratulations. Who's the lucky man?
9: Tom Daggett.
7: Oh, the printer?
9: Yeah. We ain't set any time yet for the wedding, but it's going to be soon. Well, I gotta get into the office and see Mr. Foster. Goodbye, Mr. Kelsey.
7: Bye, Amelia.
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10: And now let's wrap up this episode of Mary Foster, the Editor's Daughter, on When Radio Was.
9: Working kind of late this afternoon, ain't you, Mr. Foster?
7: Oh, yes. Maybe a mite late, Amelia. What's on your mind?
9: Well, what I was thinking of was to talk over with you my taking 2 or 3 days off when I get married to Tom. You know, it sounds awful funny to hear myself say that. Get married to Tom. Sounds awful nice, though.
7: Well, yes, I guess you can have time off, Amelia. You know just when it'll be?
9: No, I ain't exactly decided just yet, Mr. Foster. I just wanted to know if we could have the time off when we did decide, so as I could start making plans.
7: Yeah. Yeah, yes, you can. Be a good idea to let me know as soon as possible, though, because I'll have to hire a printer in advance to take Tom's place for that week.
9: Well, I tell you what, I'll talk it over with him this evening, and I'll let you know tomorrow. That be all right?
7: Yeah, that's all right. Tom's still scared of the idea of marriage, is he?
9: Oh, I guess not. That is to say, He ain't near so scared as he was at first. They say it's a good sign when a man's scared of marriage, Mr. Foster. They say it means that he'll be an awful good husband later on.
19: Oh, is that so? Mm-hmm. Well, probably. I don't know about that.
9: Yeah, that's what they say. And if it's true, then Tom Daggett's going to make a perfect husband.
19: On the basis of how scared he is now?
9: Yeah. But speaking of perfect husbands, there's a man not so far from this office who wouldn't be.
19: Who do you mean?
9: That Kelsey fella.
19: Oh, yeah, I wouldn't be surprised with what you're right about that, too, Amelia. But I don't see that it's very apropos in this discussion. How in the world did you ever happen to mention him?
9: Well, because it might be apropos, Mr. Foster. It might be absolutely apropos. Mary's out there talking with him, ain't she?
19: Yeah, but what of that?
9: Well, it might develop into something rather serious, Mr. Foster. I don't like that fella, one bit. I never have liked him from the first minute I set eyes on him. And you know my likes and dislikes most generally turn out to be pretty well-founded. Well, I got no use for him. But in spite of that, I can recognize that he's got a measure of charm about him. And I'm beginning to think that that charm is impressing Mary.
19: Oh, no, I don't. No, I don't believe so. She likes him all right, Amelia. I guess she does, at least. He's kind of a breezy cuss, you know, but that's all.
9: Mr. Foster, you hark to me now. He came all the way here from New York to see her. He didn't say so, but I know he did.
19: Well,
9: that sort of thing's mighty flattering to any girl to realize a man had come all the way from New York just to see her.
19: Well, yes, I wouldn't be surprised, but what 'tis, Amelia. But I don't see what charm's got to do with it.
9: If I was you, I should tell Mary that she can't see that Kelsey person anymore.
19: Amelia, has it occurred to you that Mary is over age?
9: Why, yes, certainly, but she'd at least listen to what you have to say, wouldn't she?
19: No, not if I give her a direct order like that. Oh, careful now. Here she comes. Oh,
9: you talk to her, Mr. Foster. I'm going out in the shop and see Tom.
19: Well, Mary, how's it seem to be talking to Jack Kelsey again?
20: Well, quite surprising, as a matter of fact, Dad. I was glad to see him, though. He wants me to have dinner with him tonight at the Mansion House.
19: You going to?
20: Well, it depends on you, dear. Tonight's Della's night out. Suppose I could ask her to stay in, but I hate to because her club meets tonight. She thinks that club is just about the thing. Would you mind taking over?
19: Far as the youngsters are concerned, you mean?
20: Yes. Of course, they'll be in bed by that time. It'll just be a matter of listening for them if they should call.
19: Well, yes, I suppose I could do that all right. Thing is, child, the last time you went out with Kelsey to dinner, we had all that trouble about William Henry getting sick and having to go to the hospital.
20: Oh, well, yes, I know, but it wouldn't happen again that way in a long, long time, darling. I admit I shouldn't have gone out then because the baby was restless and uneasy that night. But tonight he's as healthy and happy as a puppy.
19: All right, if you say so, Mary. But I tell you, I would like to talk with you a mite more about Kelsey.
20: Yes?
19: If I was you, Mary, I wouldn't take up with that fella much more.
20: I'm not.
19: Well, I know, but it's kind of obvious he likes you pretty well. He wouldn't have made this trip up here from New York just to see you otherwise. And if he comes up here once like that, why, he's likely to come here again.
20: Oh, I don't think so, Dad. Jack's pretty much a creature of impulse. It just seemed like a good idea at the time to come to Valley Springs. So he did.
19: Might seem like a good idea other times, too. What I'm getting at, Mary, is I don't believe it's going to do you any good to be seen around here with him too frequently.
20: If you mean people are going to talk, yes, they probably will. Some people. They'd talk no matter who I went out with. And just for that reason, I'm certainly not going to run and hide every time a man asks me to have dinner with him.
19: Well, no, I don't mean that exactly. I mean, I just hope you won't get into the habit of going around with him too frequently.
20: Darling, I appreciate your interest. I mean, I really do, but I think I'll have to make decisions of that sort for myself. I haven't any intention of getting serious about Jack or any other man. But it is diverting to go out occasionally with anyone as interesting as he is. Now I'll go in the house and help Della with a supper for you and the children.
9: Wait a minute, Mary.
20: Hmm?
9: You'd ought to pay more attention to what your father says than that.
20: Oh, you heard what we talked about, did you, Amelia?
9: Yes, I heard because I wanted to. I'm the one that suggested your father speak to you, Mary, because I felt that somebody ought to, and he's the logical one. But if you don't mind, I'll put in a word myself. That Jack Kelsey ain't the kind of a man for you. Not at all.
20: Amelia, don't you think I have any sense at all? Or do you think I'm a child of 11 or 12?
9: Yes, of course you've got sense.
20: All right, then. Suppose you let me use him.
9: But he ain't the kind of a man for you.
20: Yes, you said so.
9: Dr. Nelson's the one for you.
20: Really, Amelia, I don't feel like standing here discussing things of that nature. It's rather ridiculous, don't you think? Now, if you'll please excuse me, I have to go into the house.
9: She's getting awful obdurate, ain't she?
19: Well, of course, maybe we should have been more tactful in speaking to her, Amelia. I guess perhaps we come right out too direct.
9: Well, it was for her own good, Mr. Foster.
19: Maybe, as we see it, yes. But after all, there's no harm in her going out to eat a meal of victuals with that fella.
9: Of course there ain't, but what if she should fall in love with him, Mr. Foster? That's the whole trouble right there.
19: I doubt if she does.
9: Yeah, but you can't ever tell about a thing like that. He's kind of a charming fella, Mr. Foster. He's got a way with him that's attractive to women.
19: He's a madcap.
9: Yes. And if you ask me, it's more impossible that Mary could get a crush on him.
19: Well, all right. What are we going to do about it?
9: Oh, I don't know. I declare I don't right at the moment. But I'm going to think of something. If it's the last thing I do.
6: Is Amelia going to make an issue out of Kelsey's visit to Mary? And how will it affect everyone concerned? We'll hear more about this next week. Now, in just a moment, Henry Foster will bring us a few words of his homely philosophy. And now, Henry Foster.
19: Well, I'd just like to pass along a thought to you for what it's worth. I found it's a good idea, the first thing in the morning, to be thankful for your blessings. You'd be surprised to think how long that feeling stays with you during the day. See you soon.
6: Be sure to tune in Monday for another exciting transcribed chapter of Mary Foster, the Editor's Daughter.
5: From the late 1940s, that indeed, Mary Foster, the Editor's Daughter. 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I'm Greg Bell, and earlier we had Jeff Regan Investigator starring Jack Webb, with Herb Butterfield as Anthony J. Lyon. On radio, Butterfield was often cast in the boss role. For example, he would also play the commissioner in a late 1940s, early 50s NBC series, which starred Brian Dunleavy as international troubleshooter Steve Mitchell. Can you name it? I'll have the answer and then wrap up When Radio Was right after this break.
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4: 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And it's a way in which the consumers can have a little bit more control over who they share their data with.
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5: Welcome back to When Radio Was. 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Name the late 1940s, early 50s radio series starring Brian Dunleavy as Steve Mitchell, with Herb Butterfield as his boss, the commissioner. The answer is Dangerous Assignment. I'm Greg Bell and we're done, but hey, remember you can visit us at the website. 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
8: Peace Talks. I'm Deborah Valentine, Fox News. Vice President J.D. Vance has arrived in Switzerland for continuing talks with Iran as their 60-day memorandum of agreement signed last week is in effect. Fox's Alex Hogan reports the meetings come as the U.S. insists Iran's claim that it closed the Strait of Hormuz is false due to fighting in southern Lebanon.
9: Iran says it did so because of the recent violence between the IDF and Hezbollah in Lebanon. The Israeli military claims that Hezbollah fired more than 50 projectiles at Israeli forces in southern Lebanon, and Lebanon claims that these strikes have now killed as many as 20 people there. As a result, the IRGC says ships should not approach the waterway. However, a U.S. defense official tells Fox that the IRGC cannot close the waterway since they don't control it. The U.S. controls it. And U.S. Central Command says that ships are moving in the strait. As many as 55 merchant ships transited, moving 17 million barrels of oil.
8: Officials from Pakistan and Qatar will mediate the talks. A manhunt is ongoing for 22-year-old Oscar Sanchez Munoz, a suspect in a Missouri shooting spree that left one person dead, Fox's Madison Scarpino.
10: The FBI says he's wanted for shooting at a car on June 11th in Kansas. They say he may be the one responsible for 5 more shootings on Tuesday, all just miles from Arrowhead Stadium in the Show Me State, where there are several World Cup matches. One person died in these shootings. One has serious injuries. All others are expected to be fine, including an Uber driver who was shot while taking fans to the World Cup match between Argentina and Algeria. Here's one of those fans who was inside of the car.
11: A car passes by super fast, and we hear these two boom, boom noises.
10: He says he called 911 and used baby wipes to hold on the driver's gunshot wounds.
8: Sanchez Munoz is considered armed and dangerous. 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
12: 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Just click listen, then swipe right and hear the latest news updates on your time. 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
8: New repairs for the newly renovated reflecting pool on the National Mall. Fox's Jared Halpern has more from the White House.
16: National Park Service workers were using hydrogen peroxide and nanobubble technology to remove algae from the reflecting pool near the Lincoln Memorial last week. Algae left a green haze atop the water, and video shows the American flag blue-colored sealant used on the bottom of the pool chipping away in some areas. President Trump has taken a direct role in the revamp, visiting the worksite and speaking often of the upgrades totaling about $14 million. At the White House, Jared Halpern, Fox News.
8: U.S. Park Police say there have been at least 10 arrests for vandalism at the reflecting pool. The Senate is stepping in to regulate college sports. Fox's Chad Pergram has more from Capitol Hill.
17: Bipartisan lawmakers believe college sports are spiraling out of control. So, lawmakers are intervening. Senators teed up a bipartisan bill to create a national standard for NIL money and a plan to curb roster chaos through transfers. The bill's authors say the legislation protects student-athletes. But there's skepticism about Congress stepping in for the NCAA. However, even some opponents of the legislation aren't convinced the NCAA can fix things either. There's fear that changes could scramble revenue streams for college sports broadcasters. That might mean that fans struggle to view their teams. Two previous efforts to regulate college sports faltered in the House.
8: There's opposition to the bill from the Big Ten and the SEC. According to Britain's Observer newspaper, British Prime Minister Keir Starmer is expected to announce his resignation on Monday. Starmer is also expected to set a timetable for this departure. He's been under pressure to resign over the Peter Mandelson scandal, Labour Party election losses, and leadership challenges. Starmer's decision comes after his political rival, Manchester Mayor Andy Burnham, won a parliamentary seat. I'm Deborah Valentine. This is Fox News.
5: Fortuna Rodeo presents Country on the Coast, July 11th, starring the legendary Shenandoah.
18: If I had two dozen roses and
19: hey, everybody, I'm Marty Raven with the country music group Shenandoah, and I want to cordially invite you to come and be with us at Country on the Coast, Fortuna Rodeo Ground.

0: what you said her.
1: Oh, what you said her. What's that?
0: Well, he says when one workman drops a hot rivet down another worker's back,
1: yeah,
0: his job is to stand there and say, oh, what you said.
1: Oh.

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0: The Adventures of Superman. Believing his troubles were all over when he recovered the model of the lost rocket from Richard Haller and saw the red-bearded traitor crash to his death at sea, Superman discovered that a baffling development had taken place during his absence. For when he returned to Metropolis, he learned that Lois Lane, whom he had left at a country doctor's house near Haller's estate two nights before, had not been heard from. After reporting Lois's disappearance to Police Inspector Henderson, he streaked back to the village of Cross Junction, 100 miles from Metropolis, where we rejoin him now. In his guise of Clark Kent, mild-mannered and bespectacled reporter, he questions Dr. Morrison, the local physician, to whose house he had taken Lois after the fire in Haller's barn.
1: Just what time did Miss Lane leave your house yesterday morning, Dr. Morrison?
2: Let's see, Mr. Kent. She had breakfast with my wife and me at about 7:30. She left right afterwards. Well, that would be about 8 o'clock, I'd say.
1: Uh-huh. And she said she was going straight back to Metropolis?
2: That's right. She asked about trains, and I told her the local went through here at 8:20, made connections with the Limited at Willow Falls, so she could be in Metropolis a little past noon.
1: Tell me, how did she go to the station, do you know?
2: Yes, she walked.
1: Oh?
2: I do hope nothing's happened to her, Mr. Kent.
1: I'm afraid something did. Well, thanks very much, Dr. Morrison. I'm going over to the railroad station to see what I can find out there. Do you remember selling a ticket yesterday morning to a dark, attractive young lady wearing a gray suit?
3: No, sir. I didn't sell nobody like that a ticket yesterday morning or yesterday afternoon any other time, mister.
1: Are you sure?
3: I'm positive. Only folks took a train out of Cross Junction yesterday was Richie Evans, Mrs. Freckles. Richie, he took the 8:20 a.m. He was going to Metropolis on business. Mrs. Freckles, she went out on the 3:09. She's going to Evansville to visit with her daughter for a few days.
1: Can't understand that. Maybe she arrived too late to buy a ticket in the station. She might just have had time to catch the train.
3: I'd have seen her anyhow, mister. Nope, I'm telling you, she won't here.
1: Oh. Well, thanks. Thanks very much. Think I'd better check with the sheriff. The station agent seems positive Miss Lane didn't leave here by train yesterday, Sheriff,
4: but I... Peter says she didn't take a train. She didn't, Mr. Kent. Kate's got a memory like an elephant.
1: Oh. And you say she didn't leave by bus.
4: Bus driver says so. His chart shows he picked up two passengers in Cross Junction yesterday. He remembers they were Sam and Sally Pruitt. That was the 11:30 bus southbound. 7:18 didn't pick up any passengers here.
1: Oh, this doesn't make sense. Look, what about a hired car or a taxi?
4: Ain't no place here she could hire a car, but Herb Nichols over to the garage, he sometimes takes folks in his car when he's got time. They ain't got any other way to go. Suppose we walk over and ask him.
1: Good idea, Sheriff. Let's go.
4: Sure you didn't drive a young lady anyplace yesterday, Herb?
5: Yep. Didn't leave the garage all day, Sheriff. Me and Pete was working on Harry Shaler's truck.
1: Do you remember seeing a strange young woman in the village yesterday, Mr. Nichols? She's dark, quite attractive, and she was wearing a gray suit.
5: Nope. Didn't see any strangers in town all week. Hey, Pete.
6: Yeah?
5: Did you see young lady, stranger, around yesterday?
6: No.
1: I can't understand this, Sheriff. Apparently, Miss Lane didn't take a train or a bus or a taxi. That means if she left Cross Junction at all, she must have gone in a strange car and something must have happened to her.
4: Look, Mr. Kent, could be maybe Miss Lane picked up a ride in some car going through the village.
1: It doesn't seem likely, Sheriff.
5: And you think maybe the gal was forced into a car?
1: If she was, she'd have put up a battle, Mr. Nichols. Take my word for that. And certainly somebody would have heard her.
4: Yes, that seems likely. There's houses all along Elm Street. If she didn't leave in a car, in a train or bus, what do you suppose did happen to her?
1: I wish I knew, Sheriff. I'm worried. Badly worried. I'd better get along.
4: Here, come on. I'll drive you up to the railroad depot.
1: No, thanks, Sheriff. I can manage better alone.
0: Leaving the sheriff at the garage, Clark Kent secretly resumes his true identity of Superman and takes to the skyways to continue his search of the countryside in a desperate hunt for Lois Lane.
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11: 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I'd like to thank this radio station for co-sponsoring this abuse awareness campaign, because the truth works.
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0: Meanwhile, at an auto tourist camp on the outskirts of Metropolis, an oddly significant scene is taking place. A small boy stands on a patch of lawn set back from the highway, around which are set several identical, freshly painted little cabins. In his hands, the boy holds a slender, curiously carved wooden object, equipped with a gleaming propeller and a thin steel rod about a foot long. Slipping the rod through a slot running the length of the wooden object, he points it at the sky and thrusts sharply. Then, its propeller whirling swiftly, the sleek little projectile streaks high into the air, rising high over the treetops, and then, reaching its peak, floats gently back to Earth. As the boy rushes forward to retrieve it, a door of one of the cabins opens, and a man calls to him.
12: Tommy! Tommy! Supper's almost ready! Get the suitcases on the trailer and bring them in, will you?
13: Okay, Dad, in a minute. Hey, watch this.
12: Huh? Hey, what have you got there, son?
13: A little model rocket.
12: A model rocket?
13: Uh-huh. A kid in one of the other cabins helped me make a launching rod for it. Watch it go now, Dad. Look, here it goes. Oh, boy, look at it climb, Dad.
12: Say, that's pretty good. Yeah, it went higher than that tall pine tree. Hey, where'd you get that thing, Tommy?
13: I found it in our trailer.
12: In our trailer?
13: Uh-huh. It was caught in one of the folds on the canvas on the luggage rack. Here it comes down. I got it.
12: Here, let me see that, son.
13: Oh, sure, Dad. Here. See, it's modeled after the German V-2, I think.
12: Yes, could be. Pretty neat. You say you found this in our trailer?
13: Yeah. Let me show you how it works, Dad. Watch me make it go up even higher this time.
12: Okay. But I can't understand how it got on our trailer. Wait a minute, Tommy. What's this?
13: What? Oh, that's the propeller.
12: I know that, but... L-O-I... Lois Lane.
13: Holy smokes. Who's that?
12: Why, that's the name of the girl reporter I was reading about just before... The one who disappeared.
13: Oh, no kidding, Dad.
12: Yes, quick, Tommy. Tell Mother we've got to go into town. I'll get the car started. You and I are taking this model rocket to the police. Hurry!
0: As the amazed boy stands for a moment with mouth agape, his father hurries to their car, the little rocket model clutched in his hand, his eyes bright with excitement. What connection does it have with the missing Lois Lane? We'll return in a moment to find out, so keep listening.

0: The Adventures of Superman. Unable to find the slightest clue to Lois Lane in the countryside around Cross Junction, Superman returned to Metropolis, puzzled and heavy-hearted. But at police headquarters, once more in his familiar guise of reporter Clark Kent, he found a surprise awaiting him in the office of Inspector Henderson.
1: Oh, there you are, Kent.
2: Oh, Inspector.
1: I was just trying to phone you.
2: Is that so? Anything about Miss Lane?
1: Yeah. Oh, shake hands with Mr. Harris and his son, Tommy.
2: Mr. Harris?
3: Oh, Mr. Kent.
2: Hello, Tommy. What about Miss Lane, Inspector?
1: Take a look at this.
2: Another rocket model. But what's that Wait a minute. There's something written on the propeller.
1: Right. It's hard to see, but you can make it out, can't you?
2: Wait, let's see. In great danger, call police, Lois Lane. Great Scott, where did you get this, Inspector?
1: Mr. Harris just brought it in.
4: My boy, Tommy, found it caught in the fold of the canvas tarpaulin on our trailer, Mr. Kent.
3: What? Yeah, but I don't know how it got there.
2: Where's your trailer, Mr. Harris?
4: At a tourist camp out at the city limits. Place called Cabin Rest on Highway 21. You see, we're driving to Florida, and we stopped...
2: Thanks very much.
1: Hey, Kent! Wait! Hey, where are you going, Kent?
2: What do you suppose? Out to that trailer camp.
1: Well, wait for me. I want to go out there, too.
2: Can't wait. I'll see you there. So long!
0: Rushing from Inspector Henderson's office, Clark Kent prepares to streak out to the trailer camp as Superman, hoping almost against hope that he will find the missing Lois Lane there. But there is grave doubt in his mind. How did the little rocket model come to be on the Harris's trailer? And what danger is Lois involved in now? We'll learn more in tomorrow's thrill-a-minute exciting episode, fellows and girls, so be sure to listen. Don't fail to tune in tomorrow, same time, same station, for Chapter 18 of The Lost Rocket in The Adventures of Superman.
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6: 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I'm Greg Bell, and earlier we had motion picture actress Teresa Wright as a special guest on The Charlie McCarthy Show. 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A further hint, it's based on a John Grisham novel. 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
6: 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Before we took a break, I was talking about a 1997 film directed by Francis Ford Coppola and starring Matt Damon, Claire Danes, Danny DeVito, Mary Kay Place, and Mickey Rourke. 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
19: The parties have arrived. I'm Chris DeMeo, Fox News. Vice President Vance arriving in Switzerland early Sunday for planned peace talks with Iran. He joins envoys Steve Witkoff and Jared Kushner, who are already there.
20: Vice President J.D. Vance arrived in Switzerland, where he'll lead direct talks with Iran, and their goal, negotiate a long-term peace agreement that includes resolving key questions about the future of Iran's nuclear program. They only have about 60 days to reach a deal. Pakistan and Qatar are participating as mediators. The potential talks come amid growing uncertainty surrounding the Strait of Hormuz. Tehran claims it is once again closing the vital waterway. They say it's in response to renewed Israeli strikes on Iran-backed Hezbollah in southern Lebanon. Iran argues the attacks violate the memo of understanding. Israel, though, says they were in retaliation for Hezbollah strikes that killed an Israeli soldier.
19: That's Fox's Chanley Painter. About 150,000 people packing downtown Raleigh on Saturday for a victory parade to celebrate the Carolina Hurricanes. They defeated the Vegas Golden Knights to win their second Stanley Cup 2 weeks ago. Meantime, the vice president spoke to Fox News before he left about the FIFA World Cup, which the U.S. is co-hosting along with Canada and Mexico. He says the event's bringing people together.
21: One of the great things about these events is that there is this cultural exchange where we learn a little bit from them. And, of course, yeah, they learn a lot about what makes America so great. I'm so proud to have the World Cup here.
19: Now, the tournament's going so well so far for Team USA, which advanced to the knockout round after beating Australia. Next up for the U.S., Turkey, which has already been eliminated after this round. 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
19: Los Angeles is under a state of emergency declared on Saturday as a massive warehouse fire contaminates the air.
0: The fire's been burning since Wednesday in the city's Boyle Heights section.
1: This is a very unique fire.
0: L.A. Fire Chief Jamie Moore explaining that the warehouse is a giant cold storage facility, which has now created an 85-million-pound biohazard from spoiling food.
1: The best way to describe this is like a giant cooler.
0: Mayor Karen Bass declared the state of emergency to make sure the city has the resources it needs. Meanwhile, fire officials are asking residents to stay indoors and use air conditioning, and the city has opened areas where people can take shelter. Roger Stern, Fox News.
19: Plenty of people will be honoring their dads with gifts today as Father's Day spending hits a record high. We hear from Fox's Tanya J. Powers.
2: Father's Day didn't become a national holiday in the U.S. until 1972, but it's been celebrated since the early 20th century. It's marked on the third Sunday in June, and this year we're spending more than ever on Dad's Big Day. The National Retail Federation says Father's Day spending is expected to reach a record $27.9 billion this year, up from last year's record of $24 billion. They say consumers are expected to spend $226, up from last year's $199. The most popular gifts? Greeting cards, clothing, a special outing, and gift cards. Tanya J. Powers, Fox News.
19: Russia has freed 24 Filipinos who were detained for months without charges in a Siberian city after Philippine President Ferdinand Marcos Jr. raised concern for them in a meeting with Russian President Vladimir Putin. That's according to Philippine officials. Now, the 24 arrived in Manila aboard two flights early on Sunday, and the first batch was welcomed by Philippine Foreign Secretary Teresa Lazaro. I'm Chris DeMayo. This is Fox News.
3: Hey, we get it. 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This is Frank Nelson of Recology. 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
19: Happy Father's Day, everyone. I'm Carl Amari, and this is Hollywood 360, the radio show that presents all things entertainment, including trivia contests and games, movie reviews, celebrity interviews, showbiz news, and classic radio shows. My co-host is the vivacious Lisa Wolf. In this hour, William Bendix stars as Father Extraordinaire Chester A. Reilly on The Life of Reilly from 1950. But first, it's Real or Ridiculous. Lisa will provide dad facts. I want to decide if they're real or ridiculous, right, Lisa?
35: That's right. It's all about Father's Day today. So let's focus on the dads. You're a dad and a grandfather, so
19: yeah,
35: that's a lot of dads.
19: Dad three times over
35: plus
19: and...
35: Plus an extra.
19: Plus,
35: plus an extra little
19: grandson.
35: Guy.
19: Yeah.
35: Exactly.
19: It's going to be two.
6: It's going to be two pretty soon.
35: Really?
6: Yeah.
35: Is she pregnant?
6: No, he's going to be two pretty soon.
35: Oh, I thought you meant it's going to be two, like
6: no,
35: two grandkids.
6: No.
35: Oh,
6: Tommy, okay. My grandson.
35: Gotcha.
6: Going to be two
35: gotcha.
6: This month.
35: Gotcha. All right, moving on. Mm-hmm. Father's Day parades in the early 1900s handed out tobacco pipes.
6: Real.
35: That is real. It used to be, instead of flowers, early Father's Day celebrations promoted pipes, cigars, hats as traditional gifts for fathers.
6: Yeah,
35: things have changed a lot since then.
6: People used to smoke pipes a lot. I don't see that anymore. Do you?
35: No.
6: I never see anybody smoking a pipe.
35: They're still out there, but not to the extent.
6: It's older people.
35: I think so, too. You know? They have those old men cigar clubs and things.
6: Sure. Yeah.
35: The first Father's Day event in U.S. history honored fathers killed in a mining disaster.
6: Wow. I'll say real.
35: That is real. A West Virginia church held a 1908 memorial service for 200 fathers killed in a mine explosion.
6: That's horrible.
35: Yeah, that was the first Father's Day event.
6: Yep. Wow.
35: Father's Day became nationally popular partly because menswear stores needed a summer sales holiday.
6: I'll say ridiculous.
35: It is real.
6: What?
35: So retailers promoted the holiday to boost sales between Mother's
6: Really?
35: Day and July 4th.
6: And so we just were an afterthought, us men.
35: That's right.
6: Okay.
35: That's how it is usually. That's how
6: anyway.
35: It is. I mean, it's all about us.
6: Right.
35: Anyways.
6: You women.
35: Father's Day faced more public criticism than Mother's Day during its early years.
6: Okay, real.
35: Yes, see, critics mocked it as a commercial gimmick.
6: Yeah.
35: You know, to sell menswear and ties and tobacco.
6: It just
35: basically.
6: Proves, right? That I just said, women, you know, the women, you know, the Mother's Day, that's okay, but Father's Day, eh.
35: Exactly.
6: Yeah.
35: Yeah, I couldn't agree more.
6: That's how life is.
35: That's how life is. I don't know about that.
6: That's how life is.
35: Actually, not.
6: Yeah.
35: That is incorrect.
6: I don't disagree with you, or I do disagree with you.
35: Generally, you do.
6: Whichever one.
35: Usually, I'm right.
6: You know what?
7: What are you talking about?
35: You know what I'm talking about. Neckties became popular Father's Day gifts because they were considered luxury items in the 1940s.
6: No, they weren't luxury items.
35: Real. Advertisers marketed ties as stylish gifts for many men who would not spend money on.
7: What?
35: Yep.
6: That's hard to believe.
35: Who wouldn't spend money on the ties for themselves, which... It's probably true.
6: I have a few ties. Not too many.
35: Really? Just a few?
6: I have like maybe four.
35: Really? That's it?
6: Because I never wear a tie, hardly ever.
35: Yeah.
6: Even when I go to a wedding, I mean, I do wear a tie at a wedding.
35: Sure.
6: But if I can get away with like not wearing a tie at a wedding,
35: I guess there's not that many places anymore that you have to wear a tie.
6: Hate wearing ties.
35: Well, then you only have four, so
6: just
35: it's not
6: it.
35: Too many.
6: Yeah.
35: The official Father's Day flower was originally a cactus before it symbolized strength and toughness.
6: No.
35: That's correct. It wasn't. The rose became the traditional Father's Day flower.
6: Really? The rose?
35: Is honoring living fathers.
6: Oh, I didn't know that.
35: And white honoring fathers who passed away.
6: Okay.
35: It was red for living and white for those who passed away.
6: Okay.
35: More long-distance phone calls were historically made on Father's Day than Mother's Day.
6: Mm, no.
35: No. Mother's Day always ranks busier.
6: So I got that right.
35: Father's Day officially became a U.S. holiday in 1972.
6: No.
35: That is real.
6: What?
35: President Richard Nixon signed Father's Day into federal law 58 years after Mother's Day became official.
6: See, we don't rank. But see, Mike, we don't rank.
35: Well, you're talking to Mike. He's not a father.
6: Well, he will be
35: one
6: of these days.
35: How do you know?
9: I got dogs.
35: That's right.
6: Mike, listen.
35: Kind of a father.
6: Get off your butt and become a father, would you?
9: It's more fun without kids.
35: Let them alone.
6: That's for sure. You're not
35: Things
6: kidding.
35: Are different now.
6: You're not kidding.
35: Father's Day was briefly celebrated in June because roses bloomed more reliably than in March.
6: No, that's not why. No.
35: That you are correct. That is ridiculous.
6: I love when she says, you are correct.
35: It's so rare.
6: Love
35: it's so
6: that.
35: Rare. Congress rejected...
6: Here's how I feel when you say that.
9: Yeah, baby!
35: That's right, because it's so few and far between.
6: True.
35: Congress rejected Father's Day legislation for nearly 60 years before finally approving it.
6: Real.
35: That is real.
6: Wow.
35: Last one.
6: Okay.
35: Early Father's Day supporters proposed wearing neckties at half staff to honor deceased fathers.
6: No. No. What are you, cuckoo or Cocoa Puffs?
10: Yeah, you're right.
6: You know what?
10: It's not a thing.
1: What you just said
10: it's not a thing.
1: Is one of the most insanely idiotic things I have ever
10: heard. It's just my brain at
1: Everyone
10: work.
1: In this room is now dumber for having listened to it.
10: Yeah, oh yeah, there you
6: Lisa
10: go.
6: Lisa Wolf.
10: All you right. did pretty well.
6: I got most of
10: not
6: them.
10: Not too bad.
6: When we come back, we are going to listen to a father, William Bendix, as Chester A. Riley on the life of Riley. Stick around.

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5: 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All right, it is time for our first Father's Day show, The Life of Riley. William Bendix starred as Chester A. Riley, a devoted family man and airplane riveter. He played this role on radio and also on television. It was created by one of my close friends, Irving Brecker, who was just a wonderful and super talented guy. And he licensed me these shows many, many years ago. We're going to listen to an April 7th, 1950 episode. William Bendix starring. Here's part one of The Life of Riley.
7: The Life of Riley, starring William Bendix as Riley.

0: To practical-minded Chester A. Riley, it seems a puzzling thing that so many people in this world spend so much of their time worrying about love. To Riley, the solution of the problem is simple. As our hero himself puts it, quote,
1: love, you say, huh? Well, why worry about love? Do what I did. Get married and forget about it.
0: Unquote. Unfortunately, life, as Riley will shortly discover, is not always as simple as all that.
2: Oh, Riley, dear.
1: Hmm?
2: Riley, put down that paper for a minute, will you? I want to talk to you.
1: Oh, yeah, go ahead, Peg. I'm listening.
2: Well, it's about Junior.
1: Yeah.
2: Riley, put that paper down.
1: No, I'm listening. Go ahead.
2: I'm worried about the boy. He hasn't been himself lately.
1: Listen to this, Peg. Prominent banker, married 20 years, deserts wife, elopes with beautiful blonde secretary, age 19. Now, why would a man do a thing like that?
2: Riley, will you listen? You might show a little interest in your own son.
1: Yeah, I'm interested. I heard every word you said. What's the trouble with Babs? Why did she miss supper? She likes ham hocks.
2: Not Babs. I'm talking about Junior.
1: Oh, well, what about Junior?
2: Well, if you'll forget your paper and listen, I'll tell you.
1: Oh, okay.
2: Well, for the last week, he hasn't been eaten. He just picks at his food.
1: I can't understand it.
2: Well, neither can I.
1: Why should an old married man leave his wife and run away with a young blonde? Maybe she had money, huh?
2: Chester Riley, if you don't...
1: Okay. What's the problem?
2: I'm trying to tell you. He doesn't eat. He doesn't sleep. He just moons around the house.
1: Now, what would a rich banker want with money? Well, why should he leave his wife? I guess maybe he likes his blondes cooking, huh?
2: Riley.
1: Oh, go on. I'm all ears, Peg.
2: Maybe he's sick or something. He never acted like this before. Now, there's something wrong. There must be a reason.
1: Yeah, sure there is. A guy just don't leave his wife after 20 years for no reason. Why would he do it? Judging from this picture of the blonde here in a bathing suit. Ooh, so that's why he did it. Oh. You know, Peg... Peg, what's the matter?
2: Oh, leave me alone.
1: Peg, why are you crying? Don't cry. So what if he runs away with a blonde? That's no concern of ours.
2: Chester Riley, you're the most exasperated. Here I am, worried sick, and you won't even listen.
1: I listened. I heard every word you said.
2: Well, what do you think's wrong?
1: Well, you say he's not eating or sleeping. He just lays around the house.
2: I don't know what to do.
1: Maybe he's just got fleas. Take him over to the vet, get him washed.
2: Who?
1: The dog. Who else? You've been talking about him for the last 10 minutes.
2: I was talking about your son, Chester A. Riley, Jr.
1: Well, why didn't you say so?
2: Oh, I don't know what's wrong with the boy.
1: Oh, Peg, I'm surprised at you. You should...

0: Son, I want to have a little talk with you. Wait. Junior.
1: Huh?
0: Yeah, well, pay attention when I'm talking to you. What are you dreaming about?
1: Nothing, Pop.
0: Junior, something's bothering you.
1: No, I'm okay, Pop.
0: You got something on your mind?
1: No, I haven't.
0: Now, look, son, I don't want you to think of me as your father. Think of me as your friend.
1: Hmm?
0: Your poor mother's worrying about you.
1: Okay.
0: No, no, you're not. And I think I know what it is. Now, listen careful, Junior. There's a few things I got to tell you. Things you ought to know. Maybe I should have told you before, but... Well, anyway, I'm going to clear it up once and for all. You see, the fact is that when a boy gets to a certain age... Well, let me put it another way. There comes a time in every boy's life when he... Not only you, any boy. Take me, for instance. When I... Let me put it another way. You see, old Mother Nature is a very wonderful thing. Now, you take the trees and the flowers and... You see, a boy like you can go along quietly and then all of a sudden... Let me put it another way. You take insects. I want you to imagine you're a bee. And a, well, I'll give you your choice. Imagine you're a bird or a turtle or one of them little fish, a guppy. You see what I mean?
1: No.
0: Junior, I wish you'd listen. I explained it to you 6 different ways.
1: Pop, right now, I'd like to be alone.
0: Yes, I understand, son. And I'll stay right here with you. That's the kind of a father I am. Now, look, son. Sometimes a boy gets to be your age, he can't eat, he can't sleep, and he feels like there's a big lump in his throat. Did you ever feel that way?
1: Yeah.
0: Uh-huh.
1: When I had the mumps.
0: Well, it could be the mumps, but it could also be love. See, love is really like a sickness. Some men take one look at a girl, they go off their rocker, amnesia. They forget who they are or where they are, as long as that girl is around.
1: They do?
0: Yeah, sure, but they get over it. There comes a day when the guy sort of comes to. He looks around and he sees he's diapering a baby with his left hand, feeding another a bottle with his right hand, and with his foot he's rocking a cradle with twins. He looks around punching and he says, "What happened?" Wife shows him a marriage license with his name signed to it. And he says, "For this, I had to learn how to write." Yeah, son, love is a funny thing.
1: But, Pop, why does love make you feel good and at the same time awful?
0: Well, it... How do you know how it makes you feel?
1: Well,
0: so you are in love. I thought so.
1: No, I...
0: Now, come on. It's no use trying to kid me.
1: I guess not.
0: Well, don't take it too serious. You'll get over it.
1: No, I won't. Never. I'll always love her.
0: Now, take it easy, son. After all, how do you know you're really in love?
1: I know. She's wonderful, Pop. When I look at her, I... Oh, you'll laugh at me.
0: Oh, no, I won't. You ought to know me better than that, Junior. Laugh at my boy. What kind of a father do you take me for?
1: Well, when I look at her, I sort of hear bells. You said you wouldn't laugh.
0: No, I'm sorry, sorry. You're right. I apologize. But bells. Oh, you got it bad, all right. That's a sure sign when you hear bells. Who is she?
1: I can't tell you.
0: Oh, come on, tell me. Come on, you can trust me.
1: No, I can't tell you, Pop. Don't ask me.
0: Why not? Junior, you're holding back something. Now, what's the trouble? Tell me. I'll help you.
1: Well, you see... She's older than I am.
0: Well, how old? 14 and a half? 15?
1: No, older than that.
0: Junior, don't tell me she's 16.
1: No. 25.
0: 25? Holy smoke, Junior, you're in love with a whole woman.

0: A woman? Well, that's one of the worst things to be in love with. Junior, this match is impossible.
1: Yeah, I know. She's married.
0: Married? Who is she? Who is this cradle snatcher?
1: I won't tell you.
0: You tell me her name or I'll embarrass you. I'll go and ask her. I mean, I demand to know who she is. Well?
1: It's my teacher.
0: Your teacher? What is she teaching you? Instead of teaching you trigonometry, she's teaching you bigamy.
1: She doesn't know I love her. You don't think I'd tell her?
0: Well, I...
2: What's all this noise about?
0: Hey, you know what your son just...
1: Don't tell Mom. You said you wouldn't tell.
0: I'll be right back.
2: Riley, what is it?
0: That boy is in love.
2: Well, why are you getting so excited? Just before you said puppy love's nothing to get worried about.
0: Yeah, but this dame is 25 years old. That ain't puppy love, that's old dog love.
2: About.
0: Junior is in love with his teacher.
2: Oh, so that's why.
0: Yeah, well, this is no joke. It's the most shocking thing I ever.
2: Oh, don't be silly, Riley. Why, it's just a phase. Sooner or later, all boys fall in love with their teacher.
0: Not me. I never did. And I had more opportunity than Junior. I had the same teacher 4 years in a row. Going to do about this?
2: Do? Well, just forget it. I'm actually relieved. I thought he had some serious trouble. We'll just let the boy work this out by himself.
0: Yeah, but you don't understand. The kid's pretty far gone. He told me that when he sees her, he hears bells tinkle.
2: Did he say that?
0: Yeah.
2: Oh, that's cute.
0: Well, I don't see what's so cute about it. Maybe you ain't going to do anything about this, but I will. I'm going to have a talk with that teacher. I'll tell her a thing or two.
2: Now, Riley, don't you go make it.
0: I know what I'm doing, Peg. He hears bells? Well, I'm a taxpayer, and it's my taxes that pays that teacher's salary. And she's getting paid to put some knowledge in my boy's head. And instead, what happens? He's a walking belfry.
3: That's the first portion of The Life of Riley from April 7th, 1950, starring William Bendix, as heard on NBC. 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
3: Mechanics can hear amazing things. Like, is that a lower end tick or is that something in a cylinder? 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If you've got something that can read trans codes, and you should, a regular scanner that'll do powertrain should pick up all those codes.
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4: Fox News. I'm Deborah Valentine. Mediated peace talks planned today in Switzerland between the U.S. and Iran. Vice President J.D. Vance has arrived for the negotiations. Vance spoke to Fox and Friends Weekend.
5: I think that what ultimately happens from here is very much up to the Iranians. Do they want to behave better? Mm-hmm. If so, great. If they don't want to behave better, the President of the United States still has a whole lot of options from here.
4: Pakistani and Qatari officials will mediate. A warehouse fire at a massive cold storage warehouse in Boyle Heights, California, is threatening a biohazard crisis due to coolants used for frozen food. Mayor Karen Bass has declared a state of emergency.
6: Moving the toxic materials away from here and disposing of them in a way that we will avert a major environmental disaster.
4: The fire is burning beneath structural debris, causing millions of pounds of frozen food to spoil, creating the potential biohazard situation. 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
4: 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What a deal. Right, Lisa?
3: That's right.
4: All right, we're listening to The Life of Riley with William Bendix as Riley. These are always funny. They're always great. It was terrific on television as well. Let's go back to April 7th, 1950 for the conclusion to The Life of Riley.
5: All right, that'll be all for today. Class is dismissed. Just a minute, class. Is there somebody ringing some kind of bells in this room?
6: No, Mrs. Whittaker.
5: Oh, that's strange. I distinctly hear bells.
6: That's the good humor man outside.
5: Oh, of course, that's it. All right, class is dismissed. Come in.
7: Excuse me. Are you Mrs. Whittaker that teaches my boy, Junior?
5: Junior?
7: Yeah.
5: Oh, Chester Riley, Junior?
7: Yes, ma'am.
5: Yes, he's in one of my other classes.
7: Well, I'm his father.
5: Oh, I should have guessed. There's quite a resemblance.
7: Flattery won't get you nowhere, madam. I'm here to make a complaint.
5: Well, I'll be glad to discuss it with you, Mr. Riley.
7: Mrs. Whittaker, my junior is in love with you.
5: Oh, yes, I suspected the junior had a crush on me. You know, I think he deliberately neglects his work in order to be kept in after school. Oh, but I wouldn't worry about these schoolboy crushes. It's quite typical at his age. Didn't you have one on your teacher?
7: Me have a crush on my teacher? I should say not. I hated his guts.
5: Well, now, don't worry about Junior. He'll get over it. These schoolboy crushes...
7: Yeah, but this is more than a crush. This is really love.
5: Oh, come now, Mr. Riley. At his age?
7: No, that's it. He don't know any better. Of course, the kid really can't help it. After all, you are a very good-looking woman.
5: Oh, Mr. Riley.
7: No, you are. You're very attractive. I'm a married man with two kids and a very devoted husband, and I ain't in the habit of going around admiring other women. But I've got to admit that you are very gorgeous.
5: Yes, Mr. Riley?
7: It's happening. You and me. It's happening to me like it did to him.
5: I beg your pardon.
7: No. No!
5: Mr. Riley, are you ill? Here, sit down.
7: Don't touch me! I'm married!
5: Mr. Riley!
7: I'm getting out of here!
5: Mr. Riley, wait!
7: This is awful. I gotta get away from here. Go!
0: Excuse me.
7: Out of my way, kid!
0: Pop, it's me!
7: You, Junior.
0: Pop, what are you doing in school? You got an earache? What are you holding your hands over your ears for?
7: Oh, Junior, I just found out something terrible.
0: What, Pop?
7: Don't tell your mother, but I'm only flesh and blood.
8: If you're stationed in Italy, do you know what this phrase means?
9: Voi sarete ricompensati.
8: Well, it means you will be rewarded. Now, you may not be stationed where Italian is spoken, but no matter where you are overseas, you will be rewarded in many ways if you learn the language. Your attitude towards the people of the country where you are reflects upon your service and upon the United States. It's important that you try to make a good impression on the people of that country. You will want to make friends for personal reasons, too. And one of the best gestures of friendship that you can make is to learn the language of the country where you are stationed. Mastery of a new language enables you to understand and appreciate the people who speak it. With a growing ability to speak and understand another tongue, a whole new world is opened to you. Yes, you will be rewarded, and you will make many new friends if you give yourself a break and learn their language.
10: And now back to The Life of Riley, starring William Bendix as Riley with Paula Winslow and John Brown.
11: What's on your mind, Riley? Something bothering you, dear?
7: No. I'm okay. I feel fine.
11: Junior, will you please eat your supper? You haven't touched a thing.
0: I'm not hungry.
7: That's no excuse, Junior. Eat. Food costs money.
11: Well, why aren't you eating, Riley? You haven't touched a thing either.
7: I'm not hungry.
11: You're as bad as Junior. I don't know why I bother cooking. Wish Babs was home so I'd have somebody to talk to. Both of you just sit there with that faraway look in your eyes.
7: Yeah, we're both looking at the same thing.
11: What?
7: I'll eat later, Peg. I think I'll go for a little walk.
11: Riley!
7: I'll be back soon. And then, Gillis, I...
12: Go on, Riley. You got a whiff of the teacher's perfume, then you hate the bells. Then what?
7: I ran out.
12: You ran out?
7: Yeah.
12: You coward.
7: Yeah, when I heard those bells, I was scared. I knew it was happening to me, but it can't be.
12: Oh, it's happening, all right. Them bells is a sure sight.
7: But I don't want it to happen. I love Peg. I gotta fight this thing.
12: You can't fight. You ain't got nothing to do with it. It's beyond human control. You see, love is just chemistry.
7: Chemistry?
12: Yeah. Now, you take a man and a woman. To you, they're people. But not to the atomic scientist. To him, they're just a lot of protons and neutrons wailing around. Now, take a couple of protons, introduce them to each other, what happens? Nothing. Take two neutrons, what do you got? They just sit there and look at each other. But take a Satan kind of proton and expose it to a Satan kind of neutron, and then it happens. What? Boom! An explosion. Ray, you're nothing but a great big pile of uranium. Stay away from that teacher, boy, or boom, you'll explode. If you know what I mean.
7: No, it's not true. I hardly know her. I've been married for 18 years. It's Peg I love.
12: Yeah, but you hear bells with the teacher. You ever hear bells when you're with Peg?
7: Well, sure.
12: When
7: we first got married. Not exactly bells. More like fire engines.
12: But you don't hear no fire engines now when you're around Peg, huh?
7: No, that is...
12: Of course not. And you know why? The fire's gone out.
7: Well, that's what you say. But you're wrong. I'll hear those bells with Peg. I love Peg. She's the only one for me. And I'll prove it right now.
12: Riley, where you going?
7: I'm going to make a test right now. You wait here, Gillis. Peg! Peg, come here, quick.
11: Huh? What is it? What's the matter, Riley?
7: Peg, kiss me, quick.
11: What?
7: I want you to kiss me.
11: Are you sick?
7: Now, please, Peg. Well,
11: all right. There. Now you... What's the matter?
7: Shh. No, nothing happened. Kiss me again.
11: Riley, look, I've got the dishes. Well, that was...
7: Shh.
11: Riley.
7: Shh, I think I... Yes, I hear... False alarm. Kiss me again.
11: Riley, I haven't got time for this crazy nonsense. Oh. Well, you haven't kissed me like that since we got married.
7: I don't hear.
11: I said you haven't kissed me like that since we were first married.
7: I don't hear.
11: You haven't kissed me like that since we were first married.
7: I don't hear.
11: Is something wrong with your hearing? I said you haven't kissed me like
7: Please,
11: that.
7: Please, Peg, stop shouting. I'm trying to listen.
11: Listen to what?
7: The bells.
11: Bells? Have you gone crazy?
7: Peg, Gillis was right. You and me, we're just a couple of croutons. Oh, what a mess. I'm sure I love Peg, but why do I hear those bells with the teacher? I'm all mixed up. I don't know if I'm coming or going.
13: Make up your mind. There's quite a difference, believe me.
7: Oh, it's you.
13: Yes, it is I indeed. Digby O'Dell, the friendly undertaker. Greetings, Riley. You're looking fine. Very natural.
7: What are you doing around here, Digger?
13: I'm on my way to see the ice capade show. Ooh, I love to see people on ice. Care to come along?
7: No, not tonight. I got troubles. I don't know if I should tell you,
13: Digger. Oh, you can trust me, Riley. I won't breathe it to a living soul, if you'll pardon the expression.
7: Well, I think I'm falling for another woman.
13: Oh, no, Riley.
7: You're shocked, huh?
13: Well, not exactly. Who am I to condemn you? I, too, in the early days of my marriage... cast amorous glances on a lady fallbearer. I couldn't help it. She carried me away.
7: Well, what happened, Digger?
13: My wife found out.
7: Oh.
13: And then, rather than lose me, she confronted her rival and said, "See here, young lady, if you don't leave my husband alone, you'll stop being his employee and become his customer."
7: And it worked?
13: Oh, yes, yes. Eventually, I dropped her. Tell me, Riley, does your wife know?
7: Oh, no, if she finds out, it'll be awful.
13: Then you'd better not tell her.
7: If she gets wind of it, I'll die, Digger.
13: In that case, maybe you should tell her. In my profession, we have a saying. There are some things you can't keep undercover.
7: Well, I can't tell, Peg. She wouldn't understand. I don't understand myself.
13: Tell me, Riley, who is this mysterious femme fatale with whom you are smitten?
7: Mrs. Whittaker, the teacher.
13: Oh, good heavens. Then you'd better hurry right home.
7: Right.
13: As I passed your place, I saw her ringing your doorbell.
7: Mrs. Whittaker? Oh, that's terrible. I better get home right away. Come with me, Digger, and help me face the music.
13: Sorry, not today. I have an appointment with somebody else who's facing the music. Well, cheerio. I'd better be shoveling off.
11: glad you dropped by, Mrs. Whittaker. Frankly, we have been a little worried about our boy.
5: Well, I don't think there's anything to worry about anymore. I'm afraid I've been jilted.
11: Oh.
5: Junior's taking Marilyn Morris to the graduation dance. It looks as though I've lost out.
11: Well, I kept telling Mr. Riley that Junior'd get over it.
5: Oh, how is Mr. Riley? Is he better?
11: Better? Well, he's not ill.
5: You mean he's that way all the time?
11: What way?
5: Well, I saw him for a minute yesterday, and... it's nothing, just an idea I had. Well, I really must run along, Mrs. Riley.
11: Oh, won't you stay and have some tea?
5: Oh, don't bother. I'm sure you have plenty to do. It's almost dinner time.
11: Oh, no, it's no bother. I was just making some. Excuse me, I'll see if it's ready.
13: Frank! Frank! Oh, Mrs. Whittaker.
5: Good evening, Mr. Riley.
13: Good evening. Is my wife here, teacher? Mrs. Whittaker?
5: Yeah, she's in the kitchen.
13: Listen, Mrs. Whittaker, wait a minute. Something's wrong. I'm in the same room with you and I don't hear anything.
5: I said she's in the kitchen.
13: I don't hear anything.
5: I said she's in the kitchen.
13: I don't hear anything.
5: In the kitchen.
13: I don't hear anything. Do you know what that means?
5: You're deaf.
13: No, I don't love you. Isn't that wonderful?
5: It certainly is.
11: Oh, hello, Riley.
5: I don't think I can stay for tea. I just remembered some test papers and appointment. Excuse me, goodbye.
13: Goodbye.
11: Riley, what did you say to Mrs. Whittaker?
13: Nothing. I just told her I don't love her.
11: What? You told her?
13: Yeah.
11: Sometimes I wonder if I didn't marry a raving lunatic.
13: Well, listen. I hear the bells. I knew it. It's you I love. I love you. I can hear bells.
11: Hear him too.
13: Oh, that's wonderful, sweetheart. Do you know what that means?
11: Yes, it means there's a good humor man outside. What do you have, chocolate or vanilla?
13: But I thought those were the bells. Then I was in love with you all the time.
11: I should hope so.
13: What a revolting development this is.
14: Sir, I am very blue. I am even melancholic. In fact, you know, I was thinking about joining Melancholic Anonymous, you know. You see, sir, I met this dame, lady, sir, and she was very pretty and stacked like a Pittsburgh foundry. And, well, I was, you know, trying to impress myself upon her, sir. I had on my best uniform with no holes and all the buttons. And my cap was all slicked up and, I even took a bath and shaved. But, sir, I forgot. Almost the first thing, she looked down at my shoes. Well, I mean, that wasn't too bad. You couldn't, you know, exactly see your face in them. Well, maybe you couldn't even see a shine in them, but I had them on the right feet, and the rest of me looked adequate. But she just smiled, you know, kind of coal-like, and walked away. I did not know a shoe shine could be that important. Now, what I want to know, Chaplain, is, do you really think my mother spoiled me for military life?
11: Anybody can get the crazy ideas
7: okay,
11: you do.
7: Okay, so I made a mistake. Anybody can make a mistake. You mad at me?
11: Why should I be mad?
7: Then give me a kiss.
11: All right, dear.
7: Hey, I wonder where the fire is.
11: Huh? What?
7: It sounds like they're very close in our street. Can't you hear them?
11: Hear what?
7: The fire engines.
11: I don't hear any.
7: Yeah, but they're right outside. I can hear them. That's funny. I don't see no engines.
11: Well, of course not.
7: Yeah, but I hear them so close.
11: Well, I don't.
7: Oh. That Gillis. He was all wrong. The fire's still going strong even if the stove is pot-bellied.
10: 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The Life of Riley is produced by Irving Brecker by arrangement with Universal International Pictures. 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Music by Lou Kozloff. Mrs. Riley is Paula Winslow. Digger Odell is John Brown. Junior is Bobby Ellis. And the teacher is Marlo Dwyer.
15: You know, being a good driver is more than just turning on the ignition and stepping on the gas. 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
4: And that's The Life of Riley, April 7th, 1950, starring William Bendix along with Paula Winslow in this cast, and Jimmy Wallington doing the announcing, sponsored by participating sponsors. There was more than one, and heard over NBC. Hope you enjoyed that. Time for this month in music history.
3: That's right. I chose the year 2007. Hmm. I don't believe we've ever played any of these songs on Hollywood 360. Here's the first one.

0: Is that Beyonce?
1: It's not.
0: Umbrella. Ella.
1: This is Rihanna. And
0: oh, Rihanna.
1: Jay-Z as well. And it spent 7 weeks at number one in 2007.
0: So it's Rihanna and Jay-Z?
1: That's right.
0: Wow. Yep. I didn't know they collaborated.
1: Yep. I mean, this is a huge song of that decade. Yep.
0: Yeah. I've heard it many, many times.
1: Me too.
0: All right. Thanks, Lisa Wolf.
1: Sure.
0: Your score's pretty good so far, by the way.
1: Okay, well, I don't give you any credibility, because last week it should have been through the roof, and it wasn't, so I don't know.
0: Who judges? Who makes the judgment?
1: I judge.
0: No.
1: Yeah, I do.
0: Who gives the score?
1: I give it.
0: No, you don't.
1: I could give it.
0: Mike.
1: I'm going to give myself in the nines.
0: Mike, who gives the score out?
2: The scoreboard.
0: Me.
1: I could give it.
0: I'm the scoreboard.
1: I could be a scoreboard.
0: Can you?
1: What makes you the scoreboard?
0: Because I said.
1: Exactly. That sounds not good.
0: All right, more of Hollywood 360 after this.

0: this. I know this.
1: This is a film.
0: Yeah, it's
1: based
0: a film.
1: On the 1973 musical, but this is a 1975 film.
0: Yeah, give me the first word.
1: The.
0: Second word.
1: It'll give it away. It'll give the whole thing away.
0: What is it?
1: The Rocky Horror Picture
0: Show. I knew it, but.
1: Tim Curry.
0: No, you would have won. You wouldn't have had a pizza.
1: Wow. I
0: missed the bunch of them. I missed three of them.
1: You did.
0: Wow.
1: Well, that's okay. There's still.
0: Do you like this movie, actually, with Tim Curry and
1: yes,
0: all that?
1: Yes, I do.
0: Really?
1: I do.
0: Wow. So there's a couple of movies there I haven't seen. I should really see Fight Club.
1: Absolutely. And Blade Runner.
0: Blade Runner, huh?
1: I think so.
0: All right. Well, thanks, Lisa
1: Very
0: Wolf.
1: Cool.
0: And Mike Bubblebath Costella. When we come back, it's Gunsmoke, a Father's Day episode starring William Conrad. Stick around.

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6: News, and I'm Chris DeMayo. Vice President J.D. Vance has arrived in Switzerland for high-level peace talks with Iran.
7: He'll lead direct talks with Iran, and their goal, negotiate a long-term peace agreement that includes resolving key questions about the future of Iran's nuclear program. They only have about 60 days to reach a deal.
6: Fox's Chenley Painter. The U.S. delegation includes the Vice President, Envoy Steve Witkoff, and the President's son-in-law, Jared Kushner. Thousands of fans of the Carolina Hurricanes celebrating the team's Stanley Cup championship with a victory parade Saturday in Raleigh. The Hurricanes defeated the Vegas Golden Knights in six games to capture their second Stanley Cup. 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
0: 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All right, Lisa, we're listening to Gunsmoke, one of the best Westerns, or I would have to maybe say the best Western, really, because it not only was a huge success on radio, but then it was an even bigger success on television. Whole new cast on TV, though. James Arness played Marshal Matt Dillon on TV. On radio, it was the one and only William Conrad. This is called Bringing Down Father from March 11, 1956. Here's the conclusion.
1: Oh, hey, Sam.
15: Yeah, Marshal?
1: Bring me a beer, huh?
15: Why, sure.
17: Evening, Marshal.
1: Ah, hello, Ruman.
17: You get Bert down to jail all right this morning?
1: Yeah, he's in jail.
17: Ever I seen a man earn a hanging, he's it.
1: Huh? I take it you don't like him, Ruman.
17: We got along just fine, Marshal. Hey, you ain't seen Andy Gildon, have you?
1: He's been sitting over there with Kitty.
17: Where?
1: No, there he goes out the door. Looks like he's pretty drunk, too.
17: He is drunk. Been hunting everywhere.
15: Here you are, Marshal.
1: Oh, thanks, Sam. I think I'll take that beer over to the table with me. Hello, Kitty.
18: You sure take your time, Matt.
1: No. What's wrong?
18: You saw me sitting here with that drunken kid. Why didn't you come over?
1: Well, Andy Gildon may be a kid, but his pa owns the Star Inn. And Andy's now boss of the outfit.
18: Hmm. I heard all about his pa.
1: Yeah, he must be a rich man.
18: Andy wasn't talking about his money.
1: Oh?
18: He hates him, Matt. I never heard anything like it.
1: Oh, why?
18: The old man's too strict, probably. Like sending him up the trail just to make a man out of him.
1: Yeah. Now that hasn't hurt him, Kitty.
18: Matt, I think that boy'd kill his pa if he had a chance. All he talked about was how he'd like to get back at him. What are you staring at me for?
1: What? Oh, I'm sorry, Kitty. I was just thinking.
18: Thinking about what?
1: I'm glad I talked to you, Kitty. Maybe now I can find out what Harley Burke's holding back from me.

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6: 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If you'd like to speak to someone that can walk you through it, call 815-900-7535. 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And just leave your name and return phone number. Someone will call you back during the week. In our next hour, Robert Young stars in a Father's Day comedy on Father Knows Best, going back to 1950. But first, we'll play Name That Tune. Lisa will present clips from iconic songs of the 1980s. And I must name the artist. Huh?
7: Well,
6: not the tune. Name the artist.
7: I'm going to give it a shot.
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13: All set for the sit-down. I'm Chris DeMeo, Fox News. Vice President Vance arriving in Switzerland early today for planned peace talks with Iran. He joins envoy Steve Witkoff and Jared Kushner, who are already there.
14: Vice President J.D. Vance arrived in Switzerland, where he'll lead direct talks with Iran, and their goal, negotiate a long-term peace agreement that includes resolving key questions about the future of Iran's nuclear program. They only have about 60 days to reach a deal. Pakistan and Qatar are participating as mediators. The potential talks come amid growing uncertainty surrounding the Strait of Hormuz. Tehran claims it is once again closing the vital waterway. They say it's in response to renewed Israeli strikes on Iran-backed Hezbollah in southern Lebanon. Iran argues the attacks violate the memo of understanding. Israel, though, says they were in retaliation for Hezbollah strikes that killed an Israeli soldier.
13: Fox's Chanley Painter.
7: One of the great things about these events is that there is this cultural exchange where we learn a little bit from them, and of course they learn a lot about what makes America so great. I'm so proud to have the World Cup here.
13: That's Vice President Vance talking to Fox before he left about the FIFA World Cup. He says the event's bringing the world together, and the tournament's going well so far for Team USA, which advanced to the knockout round after beating Australia. Next up is Turkey, which has already been eliminated. About 150,000 people packing downtown Raleigh, North Carolina Saturday for a parade to celebrate the Stanley Cup champion Carolina Hurricanes. The Hurricanes defeated the Golden Knights of Vegas to win their second Stanley Cup. Also, UK Prime Minister Keir Starmer reportedly set to resign on Monday. 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
13: Los Angeles is under a state of emergency declared yesterday as a massive warehouse fire contaminates the air.
18: The fire's been burning since Wednesday in the city's Boyle Heights section.
19: This is a very unique fire.
18: L.A. Fire Chief Jamie Moore explaining that the warehouse is a giant cold storage facility, which has now created an 85-million-pound biohazard from spoiling food.
19: The best way to describe this is like a giant cooler.
18: Mayor Karen Bass declared the state of emergency to make sure the city has the resources it needs. Meanwhile, fire officials are asking residents to stay indoors and use air conditioning, and the city has opened areas where people can take shelter. Roger Stern, Fox News.
13: Plenty of people will be honoring their dads with gifts this Father's Day as spending hits a record high. Fox's Tanya J. Powers has more.
20: Father's Day didn't become a national holiday in the U.S. until 1972, but it's been celebrated since the early 20th century. It's marked on the third Sunday in June, and this year we're spending more than ever on Dad's Big Day. The National Retail Federation says Father's Day spending is expected to reach a record $27.9 billion this year, up from last year's record of $24 billion. They say consumers are expected to spend $226, up from last year's $199. The most popular gifts? Greeting cards, clothing, a special outing, and gift cards. Tanya J. Powers, Fox News.
13: Russia has freed 24 Filipinos who were detained for months without charges in a Siberian city after Philippine President Ferdinand Marcos Jr. raised concern for them in a meeting with Russian President Vladimir Putin. That's according to Philippine officials. The 24 arrived in Manila aboard two flights early on Sunday, and the first batch was welcomed by Philippine Foreign Secretary Teresa Lazaro. I'm Chris DeMeo. This is Fox News.
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22: Now, it's Red Eye Radio. Gary McNamara and Eric Harley talk about everything from politics to social issues and news of the day. Whether you're up late or you're just starting your day, welcome to the show. 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
23: All across America, we are Red Eye Radio. He's Eric Harley, and I'm Gary McNamara. Welcome and good morning. All right, so Kevin Warsh and the Fed decided to maintain the fund rate as it is.
24: All right.
23: Won't increase interest rate or the interest rate or lower it. It was a 12-0 vote.
24: Okay.
23: Despite a previous public view of some of the governors that a rate increase was called for.
24: Right.
23: It was 12-0, though.
24: Yeah. Yeah, it apparently worked it out, I guess. I don't know if Kevin Warsh got in there. I don't know if it's like on Capitol Hill when they go through their minutes and then, you know, you get somebody to wrangle the votes or whatever, but ultimately, no move. And I suspect we're not going to see one this year. I don't think we're going to see one. I don't think we'll see a decrease. If everything remains as is with Iran on the domestic markets front, then I still think they're probably going to hold steady. We'll see about next year. We'll see where it goes from there. But after the election, you know, things change politically for the president, and that's the one asterisk in the Iran deal is, okay, Iran violated the agreement. You know, again, at this point, I don't believe this is going to happen. But I leave the asterisk there as a possibility long term that, you know, he gets into November or December, and they're not doing what they said they were going to do. Imagine that. Iran signing something and then not living up to that agreement. I mean, I know that sounds crazy.
23: Well,
24: so we'll see.
23: You know, I was thinking of the whole overview of this, and it comes down to this. You know, when the president decided to do this, even though we believe that the effort to destroy their ability to produce nuclear weapons, to use ballistic missiles, and not fund their proxies, which are the three reasons the president went in,
24: yeah,
23: were absolutely the right thing to do. We said the problem and the challenges he faced in February are a few. One, the belief that if you don't put boots on the ground or limited boots on the ground, that you can win this. His argument was, if we keep taking out levels of government, they will eventually get the message and the people will revolt.
24: Yeah.
23: Regime change is what he promoted, even though they said, we're not doing regime change. And he said just this week, oh, we never wanted to do regime change. Stop it. Yeah. Yes, you did.
24: Yeah.
23: You know, you can't say we didn't want regime change. Doggone it. The Kurds stole all the weapons we were trying to get to the citizens. Stop it.
24: Yeah.
23: Don't, for God's sakes. You may, hey, JD, you may be able to get away with that on The View, but they're idiots.
24: Right.
23: No, but. And so we said, whenever you are depending on something outside of what you control. And if you listen to the show, this is what we said. And that's the people, you know, going through a revolution because you're taking out levels of government. You're putting something in there that isn't under your control. That's a gamble. And it turned out to be a gamble that didn't work.
24: Right.
23: But we had said we don't know if you use the military power that you have and your covert people on the ground, we know we can target individuals. That the whole goal then should have become targeting every level of government that took that took charge.
24: Right.
23: Whoever they were, wipe them out. You can't get a deal today. There is an unconditional surrender, as you said was your goal. The second thing we said, we don't know why he's doing it right now because of inflation. Because it limits the time that you can do it based on the fact that the party that you represent is getting, and your administration is getting absolutely destroyed in every poll, including every Republican poll on the economy that's all based on prices. And if you go in to raise gasoline prices, you can't down the line come out and say, well, we can't finish the war because of gasoline prices. Don't do it now. If you're going to do anything, you take out, you do, you continue what we did last year. Last year when Israel, with the United States help, went in and took out, you know, the nuclear stuff. And then when we went back in again, as we all know, but we did it once last year, they didn't close the Strait of Hormuz.
24: Right.
23: So when you look at it, the two things that were most important that differed from the policy of what you agreed with Israel, which was taking out their ability to produce nuclear weapons, the other two were ballistic missiles and funding the proxies, and you've given up completely on them.
24: Yep.
23: If you would have told us in February that your goal was to go to war with Iran with the conclusion to produce the memorandum of understanding where you admit you cannot control the Strait of Hormuz. And as the spokesperson said yesterday, the Strait will be toll free for 60 days and then they can toll it.
24: Yeah, right.
23: Or they can do fees or whatever.
24: Mm-hmm.
23: If there isn't one Republican that would have agreed to do what you are proposing.
24: Nope.
23: You were warned by your own advisors. And this goes back to the guy who said, you need to let him govern. You need to let him govern. You need to let him govern. Well, it doesn't matter what we say. They're going to govern however they feel to govern anyway.
24: Yeah.
23: But the fact is, how he governed did not work out. It didn't get us what he said the goals of the United States were. And if you're going to give up on the ballistic missiles and the funding of the proxies, which attack, you know, and has been responsible for killing American citizens and U.S. soldiers, then why did you do everything else instead of just wipe out the nuclear stuff and do it again? Sorry, you're doing it again. Because they weren't closing the Strait of Hormuz over that.
24: No.
23: And so nothing that they're saying right now makes any sense if you take just 1 minute to do any type of basic critical thinking about what the president said and where it is now. And there isn't one Republican that would have said, all right, let's go to war with Iran so we can get a 14 or whatever it is, 14, 15 point memorandum of understanding where we basically say we can't defeat Iran, because that's what the president said yesterday. He said we can't beat Iran.
24: Right.
23: Mind-boggling. Nobody would have. They would have said no, Mr. President. Continue the policy. Keep the sanctions on, and you keep rebombing whatever nuclear stuff they try to build up again. You bomb that again. You bomb that again. You make sure they don't have the nuclear weapons. You keep the sanctions on. You keep them poor. Nobody, not one Republican, would have backed the president if he would have said, I'm going to war to get a memorandum of understanding, which means that all the gains when we sign the memorandum of understanding will be in Iran's favor.
24: It's so confusing after yesterday. I'm starting to think that's the play. Baffle them with BS. And then walk away. You know, because the signature is done. Well, both signatures are done. And in my mind, you shouldn't have to defend the deal you made. Why is it they think they have to? And they're still defending it.
23: Well, and bring up strawmen. That's the thing.
24: You know, they have to make it up as they, you know, the whole with J.D. Vance, 100,000 troops thing. That's a strawman argument. Someone may have thrown that out on social media as hyperbole, but that wasn't there wasn't this the collective saying you would need 100,000 troops on the ground. No, you need, and they know it. They said it. Troops to get the uranium. We'd have to go in to get that. I can't tell you how many would be needed. But if we're taking out, it's a two-tier mission, in my opinion, to really accomplish and conquer the enemy. As you're taking out the regime, which after yesterday, they have no desire to do. Regime change was on the table up until yesterday, apparently. Because now they're making it clear. Oh, we like these guys. Hey, yeah. They should have a few missiles. What? They should have some uranium, too.
23: Well, yeah, that's... They got to that point, right.
24: Yeah, let's just... You know, why not?
23: Right, it's just unbelievable.
24: I mean... I'm not certain someone hasn't slipped me some edibles. I can't guarantee you that.
23: Could you share some with me over here? I just, this sobriety is killing me today.
24: I saw where a few states are now doing what? Swabs, your saliva. They're not doing, no breathalyzer, no. They want to know what drugs completely are in your system. Now, they can't use that for prosecution. They can only use it to further... investigate that officer can further investigate if you've got drugs in your system. Yeah. You know, so it doesn't provide a basis for guilt at that point, only further tests, I guess, roadside tests especially. It's everyday drivers, commercial drivers, truckers and everything else. Only like three states so far have taken it on. They believe it's going to spread like wildfire, though. But somebody should swab me, because I'm not sure that someone hasn't slipped something to me.
23: Somebody slipped you a Mickey?
24: You know, well, I'll tell you. I take, and it's, you know, it's a thing. I do find the sugar-free gummies, but I take, like, my magnesium as a sugar-free gummy. The only one I refuse to take is the advertisement I saw the other day for gummy hydration gummies. And they promoted it as no messing with the mixing and all of that mess. You mean mixing with water, the most important part of hydration? But it feels like I am in some weird movie going down some rabbit hole that never ends. This week has been weird. Plattner who? You know,
23: advice to the Republican Party: don't be involved in an issue that's so controversial to your party that we forget about the Nazi.
24: Right. That is so confusing and convoluted that we look at the Nazi over in Maine and go, "Oh yeah, yeah, yeah, that's yesterday's news." Way to campaign there, GOP.
23: I much more enjoyed the our Nazi discussions over this discussion.
24: Oh my gosh. I pray this ends with a big surprise and a primetime address to the people in the coming months at some point by the president. We have conquered the regime and we have the uranium.
23: Well, you know, the thing is, he admitted that we can't beat Iran yesterday, then he came out and goes, if they don't agree with this deal, if we can't cover it, I'm going to bomb the hell out of them. We don't get it. It doesn't make any sense. If they're great people, why would you bomb the hell out of them? And the other thing is, too, I mean, the whole thing last week when we said, it was after the New York Post said, you know, the president is being played for a sucker. And he came out and said the next day, we're being played for a sucker, which means I'm being played for a sucker. And then the next day he's like, these are great people here and we could really deal with them. It's just like, you're right. It is like we're on drugs.
24: I feel like somebody has dosed me with something.
23: Jeez. Unbelievable. Unbelievable.
24: Yeah.
23: We are Red Eye Radio.
24: Brought to you by FPPF, Fuel Power Max.
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0: We are Monday Radio. He's Eric Carlin. I'm Gary McNamara. This is one of the audio cuts of the president that, and video that people saw, which was like, whoa. Mm. And it's the president saying if the Iran deal doesn't work out, he'll blame J.D. Vance. And Howard Lutnick's there laughing up. You've got Marco Rubio there. There isn't a hint of any joy at all. And you know, I've seen him with the president.
1: Yeah.
0: A joke is made.
1: Right.
0: You know, the one, what was the story that was out there that every single person, it was Rubio and it was, oh, I forgot who else it was, Rubio and somebody else. Hegseth, they said, wasn't for it, and Rubio wasn't for it, but it was Rubio and someone else that were

0: vehemently against it, but everybody in that room, they said, was against this deal. Only the president wanted it. But here he is. Here's this audio. Here we go. Let's go.
1: This way, if it works out, I'm going to take the credit. If it doesn't work out, I'm blaming J.D. You better be careful, J.D. He's going to turn his plane around and get the hell out of here. Yeah, I like that idea.
0: And you've got Lutnick laughing like crazy on his one side.
2: Yeah.
0: And Marco Rubio as stone-faced as I've ever seen him.
2: Yeah.
0: But what I thought interesting was even J.D. Vance, according to the one article, and again, they're source stories, whether they're true or not, but the article was making the case that J.D. Vance was actually not for what the president was doing.
2: Right. J.D. Vance and Marco Rubio and Hegseth. You mean early on, J.D. Vance didn't want him to go into Iran?
0: No, J.D. Vance didn't want this.
2: The deal.
0: What was told him, there's a lot of, he doesn't, again, he probably wouldn't have done this, but he didn't like the way this deal was being done and how it would be presented to the American people. No. And you could see the struggle he's had with it. Because he's had to bring out straw men. He knows he's doing it.
2: Yeah. Yeah.
0: But I
2: don't know anybody out there that's had a consistent message.
0: No.
2: From this administration.
0: But the look on Rubio's face.
2: Oh, man.
0: Man, unbelievable.
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4: News. I'm Deborah Valentine. Vice President J.D. Vance, U.S. Special Envoy Stephen Wyckoff, and Special Advisor to the President Jared Kushner in Switzerland for peace talks with Iran, mediated by Pakistani and Qatari officials. Republican Congressman Lance Gooden of Texas on Fox's The Big Weekend Show. Gooden's confident in the memorandum of agreement signed by Iran and the U.S.
5: This deal that they're so critical of, it's only a bad deal if it doesn't work, and I believe it's going to work.
4: The latest Fox News poll finds more than half of Americans do not believe Iran will comply with a U.S. peace agreement and stop development of a nuclear program. According to Britain's Observer newspaper, British Prime Minister Keir Starmer is expected to announce he plans to resign on Monday and lay out a framework for his departure. It follows an internal Labour Party revolt and plummeting disapproval. 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
6: Weather forecast on the North Coast for Saturday shows that there is going to be cloudy skies, and eventually it will become sunny by the time the afternoon rolls around. We're looking at a 62-degree high. There will also be a 5 to 8-mile-per-hour wind blowing to the north-northwest in the afternoon. Fog will roll in for the overnight. There will be more clouds for the overnight, and the temperature will go down to 50 degrees. And that is a look at the weather here on the North Coast.
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0: 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Eric Harley and Gary McNamara on Red Eye Radio.
1: And he is Eric Harley and I'm Gary McNamara. 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All right, a little bit of soccer-adjacent talk.
2: Soccer-adjacent.
1: Soccer-adjacent.
2: I'm not on board for soccer. You might call me soccer adjacent.
1: Well, the reason I say it is because I just the number of articles out there and even, you know, TV stories on the fact that, wow, people are really having a good time in the United States. Europeans are coming in. They're like
2: they're loving the U.S.
1: The abundance of things and the restaurants and just everything. It's it's not what we thought it was going to be.
3: Yeah.
1: And that's what happens when you judge the United States. By how your own media in Europe covers the United States. And as we've said, there are, you know, there is the inside the beltway, which is all the arguing going on every day, which seems like the United States is at war with each other each and every day. Mm. And there's normal people interacting, doing business, involved in charities and clubs and having fun and, you know, playing sports. One of the things I saw, somebody said, my God, you guys have so many huge stadiums. What are they for?
2: High school football.
1: Well, that was all over the country. I mean, but wow, that you could apply that to Texas. That's right.
2: Yeah,
1: right. High school football.
2: What's that big stadium in Arlington? Oh, that's Arlington High School. No, the other one. Oh, yeah, the Cowboys thing. Yeah. Well, the high schools have a dome. Not true, but
1: there might be some of the high school football stadiums. But you know, the thing that caught me is where I golf all the time. I golf at a particular golf club most of the time.
2: Yeah.
1: I haven't golfed much in the last year. I just haven't had time. Since my dad got sick, I just haven't had the time to golf much and with everything else and traveling. Yeah. And then I had some injuries too. And right now the next goal is October because the last thing I want to do is golf now. What I realized when you get a little bit older, you do not like, even though I really like 80 degree temperatures, I don't like golfing when it's 97 to 105. It is no fun.
2: Yeah.
1: And so when I'll start practicing probably in September and play, but I did go to the driving range because I played in a tournament in April. I went like 3-4 times to the driving range at the golf club that I golf at, and it's Mansfield National in Mansfield, Texas. Mm. That's where I golf most of the time.
2: Okay.
1: Right. And I'm with the whole World Cup coming up. They're like, well, they're at this new 7,000 seat stadium in Mansfield, Texas.
2: Yeah.
1: And I look at the map. I'm like, right next to the driving range. I just hit balls there a month ago. What are you talking about? There's no stadium there. So I had to go back and I drove over there. Now they got a bunch of roads closed, but when I got to the right point, I went, oh, right beyond the, oh my, look at that. It's got roof over the, you know, roof over. It's a totally brand new modern 7,000 seat soccer stadium. I'm like, and I guess that when you live in a place that is expanding as quickly as the Dallas-Fort Worth area is, you just miss these things. I had a buddy of mine in Florida was talking about the fact that he was like, you know, we got a big apartment complex near us and now traffic's getting worse. And I'm like, oh, man, you've got to come and visit where I am. And you think, because when I was there, he was showing me the apartments.
2: Yeah.
1: I went, that's nothing. We have cities of apartments that are growing up,
2: Yeah.
1: Actually growing is almost like they're being planted and they're growing. I mean, it's unbelievable the construction of apartments within probably a 5-mile radius of where I live. I mean, thousands upon thousands of units.
2: Wow.
1: And so, but I just thought it was really interesting that, you know, that you saw the one English bar that opened here.
2: Mm-hmm.
1: And they had said that after 5,000 drinks. Now, the ownership said, well, it wasn't 5,000 drinks these people had, but there were so many people partying because England is in town.
2: Right.
1: And it was just, they were just like, I showed video of it. Fire marshal had to close it down.
2: Too many people, huh?
1: Too many people. Yeah, it was just absolutely.
2: Wow. Yeah. There used to be a British pub not far from my house in the city that's the next one over. I'm not sure if they're still there. But, you know, any time there was a soccer match on, I heard it was full. So, not sure if it's still there or not. But, yeah, look, welcome to America. Now you know why we, for the Brits, now you know why we left.
1: We couldn't handle the drunks.
2: Yeah, right. Well, that and, come on, this is so much better. You got to admit.
1: Did you see the Babylon Bee? Speaking of that,
2: no.
1: Trump does a deal with England. England has the colonies back.
2: Ouch. He concedes the colonies. Oh, sorry, New England. You're now old England again. Oh, well, that's just the way it goes.
1: But I mean, it's like we know it. I mean, it's like the way people actually interact is not the way that the political class interacts.
2: Yeah, of course.
1: And so, you know, people deal with each other every day. I will tell you this story, though. I met a guy, I don't want to give him away because he is in a business, but he's in this business, and he was telling me that he had a complaint from one company, from one of his employees, and they said, we have a video of it. And the video showed this guy, you know, with the person. And he was saying, yes, ma'am. You know, yes, you know, yes, ma'am. And person went crazy. I'm not ma'am. Call me by my name tag. And the name tag said it.
2: Okay.
1: And he said what they had to go through to finally resolve that was unbelievable. And it was a company that had a big, you know, big contract with another company. The guy said, I call everybody ma'am or sir. If you like to be called that, fine. I'm not going to call anybody it. I feel that's an insult.
2: Right.
1: And it was like the human resources of that place and they were going crazy. What are you talking about? Do you know how he goes? What are you talking about?
2: Yeah. What's wrong with you?
1: And then he also told me. He also told me he was having Hispanic guy, real great guy. I had to do some business with this person, and I found out I've become the worst of my father. And I say that looking at my father as a teenager that was always embarrassed that he would talk to anybody at any time about anything. And for some reason that irked me as a teenager.
2: Yeah.
1: I've become that person.
2: Yeah.
1: Not at a party. If I'm at a party and there's a bunch of people I don't know, I'm probably sitting over in the corner.
2: No.
1: But one-on-one, you meet somebody with business. I had some contractors. I'm dealing with contractors now. My house is 20 years old. I got a bunch of stuff being done.
2: Mm-hmm. Mm-hmm.
1: Same thing.
2: Yeah. You know, I do the same thing.
1: All of a sudden, you're into your personal life and what you're doing and what you think about stuff and where your politics. And it doesn't matter who I deal with, even if they're Democrat. I have great conversations with everyone.
2: Oh, sure. Yeah.
1: But he was telling me that he had a party. And he says, you know, when we have parties, you know, it's fine. Our friends can be friends, you know, can bring friends and whatever. So sometimes you got friends of friends of friends. He said, I had a little Trump thing. Not a big thing. It wasn't like a big Trump poster, just a little Trump thing in the corner. This woman went bonkers at my party. Because I said to her, wait a minute, you don't even know me. You came with somebody else. This is my house. You respect my house, but just a great conversation with him. But people get along; they really do. I mean, people get along. We do business every day.
2: Yeah.
1: People are involved in charities every day.
2: Yeah.
1: You know, they, you know, except in the political arena, I can't remember the last crossword I had with anyone, even when discussing politics, when it's outside the official arena of what we, the business arena. Like, I don't do it much anymore, but what if I used to do a, you know, college thing or panel discussion or something like that, you may get it then. But I view that as the official capacity that you're in.
2: Right.
1: But anything in my personal life, and Europeans coming over going, what a great country.
2: This I love
1: great.
2: It. I love it.
1: Man, you people are just having a good time. You got so much good here.
2: I had to take an Uber. I had my truck was in the shop. And I took an Uber back, you know, to the dealership to get to pick up my truck. And the Uber driver, I said something to him, and he said no English. And so I spoke my limited Spanish, you know, to him. And basically we talked about it. I told him that, you know, he's from Cuba. He mentioned he's from Cuba. And I said, you know, here in Texas and in Florida, we have many Cubans. And, you know, so, you know, we just briefly talked. I think I told him something about, I tried to say my truck is in the shop. I think I ended up saying my kazoo is in the zoo. I got to work on my Spanish, but I tried. But no, he was a great guy, and you know, and I always do that too when I'm talking to people, you know, and probably for too long, they're probably looking at me going, old man. Greg Warren, the stand-up comedian, also great friends with Nate Bargatze, but don't hold that against him. That doesn't mean he's MAGA. Anyway, Greg Warren has that, you know, thing too, and he goes, look, if I'm like, you know, if I go to Walgreens late at night, he goes. You know, and somebody, they finally have to call extra help up to the front because there's so many people in line. He goes, let's not start conversations, especially you old guys. I know what you do. Yeah. You start these conversations. It's what we do. We talk to people.
1: It's really amazing how I don't even think about it and how comfortable it is learning about somebody else on a one-to-one basis. It's
2: right.
1: Just one.
2: Yeah, I love it.
1: I had a... Uber drivers are the best for me. This weekend, like I said, I made this flight last second later on today to go see Dad. And no cars available in Buffalo at all. None. Because of nine people visiting Niagara Falls. Not one. I've gone to five different car companies. None. Not one car.
2: Yeah.
1: I may still check during the day because sometimes they pop up.
2: Right.
1: People cancel.
2: Right.
1: But I'm going to be Ubering it everywhere. And I went, oh, wow, I'm going to have some great conversations again. Met a guy when goes back about a month and a half ago, taking an Uber, and from Pakistan.
2: Yeah,
1: turned around and looked at me. We stopped, and he says, "You need to know, America is the greatest country ever."
2: Mm-hmm. Yeah,
1: he's a citizen now.
2: Yeah, love it.
1: Greatest country.
2: Yeah, I love it.
1: There he is. You know, working 2-3 jobs at times in his life.
2: Right.
1: Still trying to figure out what's going on, but working.
2: Always working.
1: The opportunity to work.
2: Yeah. Yeah, I love it.
1: Greatest country in the world.
2: I love it.
1: We are Red Eye Radio.
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0: Baron Eye Radio. He is Eric Carley, and I'm Gary McNamara. Yeah, so the English had a heck of a time here. I didn't hear a lot of news about the... Oh, no, I did see the story about the Japanese.
1: Yeah.
0: You saw that story, right?
1: Right, yeah.
0: That they, after... The match was over.
1: Mm-hmm.
0: Make sure mm-hmm. I say match.
1: Match.
0: Mm-hmm. They were cleaning up and picking up all the litter around them.
1: Right. Yeah.
0: In the stands.
1: Yeah.
0: That made national news here in the state.
1: Yeah.
0: You know, all
1: right.
0: over the states.
1: Right.
0: And, which was really cool.
1: And then the
0: Dutch, that was great. I mean, they were having a good old party time.
1: Well, and then. the Iranian team, it's like, as soon as it's over, you guys need to be on a plane. It was like, you guys, as soon as this is done.
0: Back to Mexico. Now,
1: yeah.
0: now you saw the coach saying, you know, why are we being treated like this? We don't even know who made this call. I don't think they want anybody to defect.
1: I think that was came from their, I first believed and still believe that came from their homeland. That came from.
0: Oh, yeah, absolutely.
1: Yeah, we need you out of there.
0: But
1: because the moment, because if they believe, if those players believe, you know, that there are, you know, there's a good chance the regime's going to fall, you know, you take every chance, right? You stay here if you can.
0: Yeah. Well, I mean, they went back to Mexico. They're coming back.
1: Right, they're coming back, but they basically don't want them hanging out. So, very interesting.
0: It is.
1: Yeah.

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7: Walter Lippmann was an influential American journalist, author, and political commentator who helped shape public opinion during the 20th century. A New York City native born in 1889, he graduated from Harvard University and quickly became known for his thoughtful writing on politics and world affairs. Lippmann co-founded the New Republic magazine and later wrote a nationally syndicated newspaper column that reached millions of readers. He introduced the word stereotype and the phrase Cold War into public discussion after World War II, and often advised political leaders on domestic and foreign policy. Throughout his 60-year-long career, Lippmann earned two Pulitzer Prizes and a Presidential Medal of Freedom.
11: This profile of an influential American is presented by Arcata Fire District.
12: Did you know that controlled or prescribed burns are an important tool to reduce the impacts of wildfires, including smoke? Prescribed fires generally produce less smoke and reduce the risk of out-of-control wildfires.
13: We're Red Eye Radio. He's Eric Harley, and I'm Gary McNamara.
14: I'm going to show you the situation that we're in.
15: Yeah.
14: You see the Nate Bargatze controversy, that Nate Bargatze went to the UFC 250.
15: You know, this is the thing. You do anything that's associated with Trump, and all of a sudden you're political. Now, there's been this thing with Nate Bargatze I think.

0: Just my observation. He may tell you it's not true. I think all the comedians love him, and they call him the nicest comedian in the world, right? And he's worked with lots of liberal comedians, and he's a clean comedian. He's also a Christian. There are a couple of comedians that I've seen have him on their podcast that it's, you could tell they were kind of going at him a little bit, and maybe it was friendly jabbing or not. Nate never made a big deal out of that. But if you, as a clean comedian who is openly a Christian, go to any event associated with Trump, how dare you? And Nate is great. He's really not political in his comedy at all.
1: With so much changing so quickly now, you need to know. KINS 106.3 is your local news station. 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
2: News. I'm Paul Stevens. Mediated peace talks planned today in Switzerland between the U.S. and Iran. Vice President J.D. Vance arriving for the negotiations.
3: I think that what ultimately happens from here is very much up to the Iranians. Do they want to behave better? Mm-hmm. If so, great. If they don't want to behave better, the President of the United States still has a whole lot of options from here.
2: The Vice President on Fox. Pakistani and Qatari officials are mediating. A fire at a big cold storage warehouse in Boyle Heights, California, now threatening a biohazard crisis due to coolants used to freeze food. L.A. Mayor Karen Bass declaring a state of emergency.
4: Moving the toxic materials away from here and disposing of them in a way that we will avert a major environmental disaster.
2: That fire burning beneath structural debris, causing millions of pounds of frozen food to spoil. That creates a potential biohazard situation. 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
5: Weather forecast on the North Coast for Saturday shows that there is going to be cloudy skies and eventually will become sunny by the time the afternoon rolls around. We're looking at a 62-degree high. There'll also be a 5 to 8 mile per hour wind blowing to the north-northwest in the afternoon. Fog will roll in for the overnight. There'll be more clouds for the overnight, and the temperature will go down to 50 degrees. And that is a look at the weather here on the North Coast.
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1: As we know, wildfires can typically subject communities to unhealthy to hazardous air quality conditions for several weeks on end. But did you know that by contrast, prescribed fires may only subject an area to only periods of poor air quality in much shorter duration? The North Coast AQMD appreciates the public's tolerance when it comes to smoke from prescribed fire. Implementing prescribed burns when it's safe may in the long run mean less summers when the air is filled with smoke for months on end, and ultimately less impacts to public health from intense smoke from catastrophic wildfires.
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1: And he is Eric Carlin. I'm Gary McNamara. We are Red Eye Radio. Welcome in. Good morning. Thanks so much for being here.
2: Thank you.
1: All right. Some of the emails that or ex post communications that we've gotten, whatever, from people. This was one of the more interesting yesterday because the ones that agree with us, you know, that gets to be boring. This is Lattimore who sent this to us. And this was yesterday. In times when operational secrecy is essential to national security, the openness of our media and the public discourse presents a distinct challenge. I've long defended free speech and free press as indispensable to the constitutional order. Yet when sensitive operations require certain facts to remain unknown, not only to the public, but especially to our adversaries, the media's practice of filling every gap with speculation, partial reporting, and demands for immediate answers undermines that need. Adversaries such as Iran watch and listen, monitoring our news and talk radio to gain any advantage from the free flow of information and commentary. Meanwhile, portions of the public show little patience for incomplete knowledge and press for prompt, full answers. This subordinates strategic considerations to the appetite of disclosure. Some unknowns must remain for operations to succeed. The constant demand for transparency, though understandable, cannot always be met with without real cost. Sometimes you cannot get what you want when you want it. Acceptance of limited public knowledge in critical moments paired with disciplined patience is a necessary element of sound national policy. On the last note, you voted for the man to govern. For gosh sakes, let him govern. He will either succeed or fail, and we will go from there. All right. Number one, as you know, that has been dated now, that we know that. And again, when we do speculation, when we, you know, source story, we'll say, look, this is a source story. We always tell you.
2: Yeah.
1: And we say, this is what they say. It could be that. It might not be that.
2: Right. Sure.
1: Speculation is one thing. I would say this. Iran pays a lot more attention to what the president and the vice president say than Eric and Gary. There was no top secret stuff here. That was an excuse to throw out. I mean, that's speculation right there.
2: Right.
1: You're accusing us of putting out speculation, which you're implying helps the enemy when you're saying that there is that there may be operational secrecy here, where there's no operational secrecy when you say we have a deal and then you send surrogates out to promote that deal. And then you say you shouldn't question it, or if there are stories out there, shouldn't question the politicians on it.
2: Well, and we don't speculate to the point of conclusion in a situation like this, especially no. Because you cannot, we don't have all of the information. We'll say, if this is true, if these reports are true, if that part is accurate, if that holds, if that remains the
1: yes.
2: case,
1: yeah.
2: We'll use those qualifiers for a reason. And it's not an out. It's just how you should approach it. If you don't, we're not sitting in the Situation Room.
1: Right.
2: So, and Lattimore, we appreciate your very thoughtful message to us on X. I agree. Free speech, and I would add true journalism, the kind that people like Barry Weiss believe in, is essential to a free society. But it is when you look at a situation like this. The people come and go. The ideas remain. I don't pledge allegiance to a person. I don't vote for them and say, just let them run. Just let them run their, you know, their show. If they're doing something I disagree with, it's because I think it will come back at them and fail, and they will not be able mm-hmm. to complete their overall mission and agenda items. And that's a concern for me. I don't have near as much confidence in the GOP in terms of Capitol Hill as I do in this president. That confidence is waning based on items from this week alone, and that's a problem. That's a problem for people like me because I don't waver one way or the other. If it comes out, if we get it ultimately under this president, the regime is gone, and we get all of the uranium, then I will say, well done, Mr. President. And that will be it. He's a public servant. I'm not going to just hire him and let him run. I hired him to do a job. I expect that to be done.
1: Well, no, we are letting him, because this is the last part, and this is where, in my opinion, Lattimore goes to the emotional part of it.
2: Mm-hmm.
1: On the last note, you voted for the man to govern. For gosh sakes, let him govern. He will either succeed or fail. We will go from there. You and I aren't stopping him from governing.
2: Yeah, no, there's nothing that we say. We don't stop him from governing.
1: Right. We're responding to him governing.
2: Right.
1: And so I just...
2: And he responded to the criticism. The president responded to the criticism clearly.
1: Right. And
2: at G7.
1: That's the way that it works. But there was no top secret in here, so that blows the first part of the argument.
2: Right.
1: There was nothing top secret in here at all.
2: Yeah, because after this was written by Lattimore, they put everything out there, and
1: all the source stories that we brought to you on the air, on our podcast and on our radio show,
2: mm-hmm.
1: all of it turned out to be true.
2: Yes.
1: All of it.
2: Right.
1: Sometimes
2: it doesn't work that way, but in this case it did.
1: Right. When he said one last note, you voted for the man to govern. For gosh sakes, let him govern. He will succeed or fail, and we will go from there. First point, as we said, we're not stopping him from governing.
2: Mm-hmm.
1: We're commenting on, you know, his governing and what they have said. In fact, we have been much more critical, as we will be in a couple of minutes about the things that they said, which we believe are straw man arguments. J.D. Vance made another one yesterday. Complete straw man argument. It doesn't exist out there.
2: On the 100,000 troop thing?
1: Right. When they're not being credible, when you can blow a hole through their argument, then you have a right to speculate, what are they doing?
2: Right.
1: And let me just finish this.
2: Sure.
1: And with the thing here, what you voted for the man to govern, for gosh sakes, let him govern, he will succeed. Do you know what our job is?
2: This is what we do for a living.
1: That's what we do.
2: This is what we do for a living. Right. And it's not, and you're right, Gary, it's not that we're stopping him from governing, but we will, because it implies let him govern without criticism.
1: Right.
2: That's what you're saying.
1: Yeah. And
2: but that's not what this country was founded on. And I don't care if it's somebody on our side or not. Keep in mind, if you've been paying attention, and maybe I'm not sure how long Lattimore's been listening, and we hope it's for a long time. It's all we require. Listen all of your life, every night. But if you're a new listener, rather new listener, and you didn't listen along the way, President Trump gets high marks where other GOP presidents didn't get. Maybe with the exception of Reagan in modern years, President Trump has accomplished a lot. This is why, by the way, this entire thing to us is disappointing. I won't say shocking, but it's because it's not over yet. And I'm putting that asterisk there.
1: Well, no, we, again,
2: so along the way, the messaging has to be very clear, or you don't have to necessarily put all these things out every day, because tossing these things out every day, you know, I saw someone say yesterday, well, he's just trying to keep the enemy confused. You're keeping your constituents confused. And keeping the enemy confused is one thing.
1: My goal is, what is the purpose of keeping the enemy confused?
2: Right, exactly. If they don't see you acting, there's no confusion. They understand you're not going to act.
1: Right.
2: They believe, Iran believes he's not going to act before November 3rd.
1: Right.
2: And they're being proven right.
1: And, for example, let's play this particular audio from J.D. Vance when he was on the Megyn Kelly show, mm-hmm. where this absolutely was using, you know, this complete straw man argument. Here we go.
3: And importantly, we have a constituency right now that is saying that we're going to send boots on the ground. They want Donald Trump to send hundreds of thousands of ground troops into Iran. The best thing,
4: those
3: we need
4: Republicans.
3: People, but we need people.
1: Who?
2: Yeah, who?
1: There's Megyn Kelly saying, who? I don't know of one.
2: Yeah, I don't know of one.
1: You know, there's a talk of having boots on the ground.
2: Someone may
1: to get the uranium, but that would be boots on the ground after you had wiped out the government and
2: yes.
1: of the government. And the agreement was there and the proper security would be there to get the... And we didn't propose that. Trump did.
2: Well, no.
1: Trump's the one that said we're going to get it.
2: Well, and he said this is what it would take.
1: Right.
2: And we've known that. And I don't know where the 100,000 number... But if someone commented in terms of hyperbole, you know, you're going to send in 100,000 troops... That's hyperbole,
1: no, or if they
2: not
1: said,
2: to be taken seriously.
1: Or if there was a Republican out there that said, look, in order to win a war the way Trump is stating we're going to win the war,
2: yeah,
1: you know, we're going to need hundreds of thousands of ground troops, and that's not going to happen.
2: Right.
1: You know, I could see that might have been said somewhere, but Trump in selling it was, we fight wars in a different way. And that is, as we know, Soleimani and other terrorist leaders that we've taken out, and that is, it was clear, we can win this by killing the leadership level, then the next leadership level, then the next leadership level, then the next leadership level, then the next leadership level.
2: Right.
1: We keep them underground, and then we put the, you know, we put the, you know, the blockade on. But no one, there is no one talking about hundreds of thousands. I don't know anyone talking about it unless it was used in the fact of criticizing Trump's strategy to begin with, that you can't win a war on this. And we said, well, it'd be unique because we've never, I don't know, a war where we have targeted the leadership like we have in Iran. And we said, we hope it works, and it might, but you've got to be consistent. And that means every single level of man, of leadership in that country that's related to the Iranian Revolutionary Guard, you take out. Mm-hmm. And that was the plan. And the plan was when we do that and when we finish the job, as he said, it's almost a quote, finish the job, then the Iranian people, you can take over. And we know that was the case because the president talked about the Kurds stealing our weapons, which still that scandal has to. What do you mean they stole our weapons? How right. did this, you know, how did
2: right.
1: this happen?
2: Right.
1: You know, these are all totally legitimate questions that are out there. But that's a strongman argument. There was no ground. There was no groundswell for ground troops at all. No one. And that's where J.D. Vance, you know, you look at that and then you look at when he talked about we're not going to the $300 billion isn't U.S. taxpayer money. Nobody was making
2: that
1: argument. And when you're making a straw man argument, it means you don't believe that you can convince your constituents that what you're actually doing is right. Otherwise, you tell the truth.
2: Because the $300 billion mark wasn't about, again, never was about taxpayer money. It was about the fact that you would be enriching Iran to fund their proxies all over again.
1: Right.
2: And this is not what we want. This seems like President Trump, you know, from where he began, you know, unconditional surrender. Those words were important. And now we're shaking hands with the IRGC and signing a deal.
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1: We are Red Eye Radio. He's Eric Cronin. I'm Gary McNamara. Welcome and good morning. I'm going to play this a quick audio cut. This is the president yesterday, okay? Here we go.
2: All right.
1: Talking about the Iran deal.
2: Yeah.
13: It's in the low 70s now.
14: That's right.
13: That's amazing. So that's what speaks. That speaks louder than words. The alternative would be a worldwide depression. You know, the stupid people want to have a worldwide depression. And they're stupid people. So you can only go so far. Drive somebody into the ground and a lot of bad things happen. Number one, the strait would never open because They don't like floating billion-dollar ships up and down a strait when there are rockets flying over them and mines all over the place. So the strait would never be open. It wouldn't be open for a long time. So we have a very hot stock market, and we have a very starting to be a very low oil price. And
1: wow. Just wow. Wow. Wow.
2: Yeah.
1: And most of the response was, well, I wonder who caused the closing of the Strait of Hormuz. How did this all happen?
2: Yeah. Yeah.
1: It's like, and then again, that the people like us that backed him on it and backed him on what he wanted to do that now he has reversed are now the stupid people who want a global recession.
2: Yeah, I feel like that cut that we played from Senator Kennedy yesterday,
14: yes.
2: Where you just start going, what? You know, brevity is not his strong point. So we'll get into that a little bit more coming up.
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21: A
14: threat again. I'm Paul Stevens, Fox News. President Trump is making another threat toward Iran as peace talks between the U.S. and the Middle Eastern nation continue.
21: President Trump is threatening to impose tolls on the Strait of Hormuz if the final peace deal with Iran isn't reached within 60 days. He says the fees would be for, quote, services rendered as the guardian angel to the Middle East. His social media post coming after Tehran claimed it closed the vital waterway because of Israel's ongoing attacks on Hezbollah in Lebanon. The IDF says those strikes were in retaliation after the Iran-backed group killed an Israeli soldier. The U.S. military disputes Iran's claims and says the strait remains open. Meantime, Vice President J.D. Vance arrived in Switzerland for direct talks with Iran. They're aimed at reaching a long-term peace agreement and resolving key questions about the future of Iran's nuclear program. The talks will start with an emergency session on Lebanon.
14: And that's Fox's Chan Lee Painter. Officials from Pakistan and Qatar are attending the talks as mediators. A manhunt ongoing for 22-year-old Oscar Sanchez Munoz, a suspect in a string of deadly shootings in Missouri.
22: The FBI says he's wanted for shooting at a car on June 11th in Kansas. They say he may be the one responsible for five more shootings on Tuesday, all just miles from Arrowhead Stadium in the Show Me State, where there are several World Cup matches. One person died in these shootings. One has serious injuries. All others are expected to be fine, including an Uber driver who was shot while taking fans to the World Cup match between Argentina and Algeria. Here's one of those fans who was inside of the car.
23: The car passed us by super fast, and we hear these two boom, boom noises.
22: He says he called 911 and used baby wipes to hold on the driver's gunshot wounds.
14: And that's Fox's Madison Scarpino, the suspect considered armed and dangerous. 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
14: A presidential runoff in Colombia today could see a big change in that nation's direction.
26: One way or another, Colombia will have a new president. Incumbent Gustavo Petro was constitutionally barred from another term. He's supporting left-winger Iván Cepeda to continue his policy of striking peace deals with violent drug cartels. The right-wing challenger is Abelardo de la Espriella. He's promising to cut government spending by 40%. The political outsider narrowly won the first round of voting. Colombia's presidential hopefuls have campaigned amid persistent political violence. One candidate, Miguel Uribe, was shot dead last summer. Jonathan Savage, Fox News.
14: Repairs for that newly renovated reflecting pool on the National Mall.
27: National Park Service workers were using hydrogen peroxide and nanobubble technology to remove algae from the reflecting pool near the Lincoln Memorial last week. Algae left a green haze atop the water, and video shows the American flag blue colored sealant used on the bottom of the pool chipping away in some areas. President Trump has taken a direct role in the revamp, visiting the worksite and speaking often of the upgrades totaling about $14 million. At the White House, Jared Halpern, Fox News.
14: And U.S. Park Police saying they've arrested at least 10 folks for vandalism at the reflecting pool so far this weekend. FIFA World Cup action for you. A wrap-up. Japan shuts out Tunisia 4-0 in Monterrey, Mexico later on today. Spain takes on Saudi Arabia noon Eastern, then Belgium faces Iran, followed by Uruguay against Cape Verde. The late match featuring New Zealand taking on Egypt, that kickoff 9 p.m. Eastern time. Meantime, the U.S. has already secured an advancement to the knockout round. The Americans wrap up group play Thursday night against Turkey at 10 Eastern. Coverage available on Fox, FS1, or on the Fox Sports app. I'm Paul Stevens, and this is Fox News.
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16: Oh, it's Red Eye Radio. Gary McNamara and Eric Harley talk about everything from politics to social issues and news of the day. 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
1: All across America, we are Red Eye Radio. He is Eric Harley, and I'm Gary McNamara. Welcome and good morning. Thanks so much for being here. You know, we had mentioned in a previous hour about the whole Nate Bargatze thing about he's getting severely criticized for going to the UFC or UFC 250 last weekend, and it was funny because I saw posts from Democrats saying, "I hate Trump." You know, I hate Trump. I hate everything about him. But Nate Bargatze, really?
2: Yeah.
1: You're going after him?
2: Seriously.
1: It was pretty funny. It was just like, well, you're talking Nate Bargatze. And it's like, and then Nate said, "I'm not political." And it's like, well, you sort of have to understand what's going on in the world, Nate.
2: Yeah. Well, you know, I mean, it's, but you know what? If it's a historic event, Nate is friends with Joe Rogan. They've known each other for years. He's been on Joe's show several times. He's a comedian, and if you get access to something like that and you're non-political, you'd want to look at it and go, yeah, I want to see what this is all about. You know, I mean, there's nothing wrong with that. But, of course, with the left, you can't do anything. You're practically MAGA if you do anything. The Knicks are going to the White House. The owner of the Knicks said, "Yeah, Donald Trump and I have been friends for years, and we're going to the White House."
1: Did you see the one player of the? I can't think of the player's name on the Knicks.
2: Yeah,
1: but apparently he played in Texas. Has played probably for San Antonio, whatever. Mm,
2: yeah,
1: I don't know if he played for San Antonio or who he played for, but yeah. They said, "What do you think about Texas?" He goes, "I miss Texas.
2: Yeah,
1: I miss the taxes."
2: I bet he does. Yeah, yeah.
1: Because we had talked about it with the whole, you know, this goes back 15 years ago, was it? Maybe 10, 12 years ago, with the whole Phil Mickelson thing.
2: Oh, yeah.
1: Where Phil Mickelson complained. Remember how he was attacked? You know, yeah. The left went bonkers at him when he said, "What are you talking about?" And we figured it out. We actually did the figuring. And we said, okay, he'd be paying, what was it, 13% tax?
2: Yeah.
1: In 13% tax there and zero in Florida for income tax.
2: Right.
1: And then we figured it out based on what his earnings were and what his earnings looked like they were going to be over the next 10 years, which if he hadn't destroyed his career.
2: Yeah.
1: He might, because I still think going to live was the wrong thing for him because he didn't need the golf money.
2: Right.
1: You know, if you're talking about long term, he was viable. He could have become another Arnold Palmer in being a spokesperson for the rest of his life and making mega dollars on it. He had that image.
2: Right.
1: Going to live killed that. Now, he got the money up front. Why he did it, you know, it's his choice. When you look at going back to the original thought, we figured out that it could cost him, over a period of 10 years, $80 to $100 million.
2: Yeah.
1: And we went, I don't care how much money you make, who in their right mind is going to give up $80 to $100 million when you actually put it that way? So when I saw the guy from the Knicks say that, I miss Texas a lot. I miss the taxes, or the lack of taxes it should have been, but I understood what he meant.
2: Yeah.
1: But the Nate Bargatze thing, because I when I see him, you know, the funny thing is I don't look at him like any other comedian. I look at him as being this very gentle guy who's just sort of going through life with observations, not the same as Seinfeld,
2: right?
1: But a much more calmer thing, like sort of this, sort of a less sarcastic Norm MacDonald.
2: Yeah. Well, go ahead.
1: More like inquisitive.
2: Yeah. Well, and it's a lot. It's often self-deprecating humor.
1: Exactly.
2: He talked about in The Tennessee Kid, which was, I think, his first Netflix special several years ago. He talks about, he goes, you know, I played golf one day, and then I had to drive after that, you know, to drive home or to his next destination. I forget which. But I was, you know, going to just change my shirt, you know. My shirt was sweaty, and I'm going to change my shirt. So I opened up, you know, the back of my car. I was changing my shirt, had my shirt off. He goes, and an older guy walks to me and goes, Olivia? I don't know what's worse is that the guy didn't recognize, you know, that I wasn't his wife, or the fact that he thought maybe I looked like his wife. You know, I'm paraphrasing the joke, but I mean, he's got so many great, so much great material over the years. Number one touring comedian, I believe 2 years in a row. Nashville based. He, I think, and Dusty Slay have done such a great job, I think, for comedy and clean comedy. Dusty Slay is just hilarious. He's the real deal. And the same with Nate Bargatze. Nate's dad opens for him. He's a former magician, former clown. He's actually, Nate's, I think, first album was called Yelled At by a Clown. Man, it's great material, but, you know, he's a nice guy.
1: Speaking of celebrities and sports and everything. Oh, by the way, I did see that, what's his name? Dana White? That's his name?
2: Yeah.
1: He said he'd never do this again. Apparently, he lost a ton of money.
2: Yeah. Well, yeah.
1: You know, doing this. So he said, no, not doing it again. So we're glad we did it, but it's a one-time thing. But when you look at sports in general, I just want to mention it, the whole Pride Day thing with the San Francisco Giants. You saw about that, right, where the San Francisco Giants, you know, they had, you know, Pride Night, and you had to wear, I think it was a hat or whatever, Pride hat. Everybody, you must wear it. You have no choice.
2: Mm.
1: And so you had some of the players put Bible verses on it who were Christian.
2: Mm-hmm.
1: And the Major League Baseball has threatened them. Interesting article. It says the culture wars in pro sports go on for now, talking about how the culture wars are working in reverse. I said this a few years back. Part of the problem, you know, before we even get to the pride thing, because I've been saying this for the longest time, gay pride, white pride, black pride, all ridiculous. It's stupid. And I've been saying that since I've been a talk show host. It's stupid. I don't have anything against any of those people.
2: Right.
1: Pride is not based on what you are. It's what you accomplish.
2: Yeah, it's who you are. Yeah. What you do as a person.
1: What you do character. As a person. Right. It's a stupid, stupid, stupid thing to be talking about.
2: Yeah. Right.
1: You know, because, you know, I won't go into it, but, you know, Norm MacDonald did the same thing, but in a much more cruder way.
2: And I'm glad you won't go into it.
1: Yes, exactly. Right.
2: Almost zero of that material can be aired.
1: Yes, but the point was you haven't accomplished anything,
2: right.
1: And that's what how people generally view pride. But the other thing is the big thing that the LGBTQ did was add the T, because now pride represents the mutilization of children.
2: Yeah.
1: Now pride, gay pride, represents men, the misogyny and sexism of the radical transgender movement.
2: Mm-hmm.
1: Now it endorses, and I don't know if major league owners have even thought about it. Now it endorses naked men in girls' bathrooms.
2: Yeah.
1: It endorses the misogyny and sexism that we saw and the threats against women in college sports and women who say, no, we ought to be able to have our own sports.
2: Yeah.
1: And that's one of the reasons that it's getting so much pushback now and is going to continue to do it, because you took it to a level. I mean, the whole pride thing to begin with is stupid. It's just stupid. It doesn't make any sense. Pride's what you accomplish, not what you are.
2: Right. Right.
1: And but that's one, and but that's long gone. People have already accepted. But I'm just going to say pride is what you are, because you should be proud about what you are. Shut up.
2: It is your character. You know,
1: right, it's your character.
2: My oldest granddaughter turns 21 today. 21. Wow. And I think to myself, my wife and I were having this discussion that our children and our grandchildren, the people that they are, how they conduct themselves. They're not perfect, but we're proud of the way they conduct themselves. They're good people. They're not as good as their grandparents, but that's, you know, they'll get there with time.
1: Does she have age pride? Is there 21 pride?
2: Right.
1: I can drink.
2: Well,
1: Matt.
2: Apparently she's going out with friends tonight, and I have been told they're going to Uber, and that's a good thing. But, you know, it's not really about that. In fact, I think for her health, it's not something that appeals to her. But, yeah, no, she is about, she's always been about helping others. She's extremely strong, positive. You know, and like all people, she's had her ups and downs in life, you know, where moments where, you know, she was sad, or maybe thinks that she didn't do a good job at this. Usually it's school related. She's in college now. And then she goes back and tries again and accomplishes everything that she wants to. And she will do that in life. She's, you know, we look at our kids and grandkids with such great pride based on how they conduct themselves as people,
1: exactly.
2: The things, their behavior,
1: right.
2: And then their accomplishments. But it doesn't mean, well, you know, they have to be a neurosurgeon. I mean, that's great too. If your child is a neurosurgeon, that's awesome. But being picking a road and saying, this is what I'm going to do for this reason, and you know, it's seeing that gives me great pride, because I think to myself, you know, I don't feel like that comes from me. Maybe I set some examples along the way, but it just seems that these are just good people.
1: No, I disagree. I think they looked at your life and said, we don't want to be like Grandpa.
2: No, I think they,
1: and I think that's I think what motivated
2: that's,
1: them.
2: I think that's a big part of it,
1: yeah.
2: Too. I wasn't going to say that on the air. And, you know, I mean, the grandmother has her faults.
1: But when you look at, you know, the uh-oh, you're in trouble for that.
2: She listens to Nora.
1: But I do think that society probably would have been more acceptance of the whole gay pride thing if it was just gay. Adding transgender in there opened up a whole nother door to the culture of misogyny, sexism, the threatening of female athletes, not being able to identify what a woman is. Trying to erase women is what the radical transgender movement did, which is, if you look at the people that promote Pride Day, they're all the liberals that promote the radical transgender movement.
2: Well,
1: and
2: know,
1: I think that was the step too far that they will lose on it. Again, I mentioned the whole thing about pride to begin with. It's about what you accomplish. It's about your behavior. It's about having great character traits. And through having great character traits, you accomplish great things. And that's universal for everybody. But when you go down the path of, you know, whether it was white pride, black pride, mm-hmm. gay pride, whatever thing you want to throw out there, all of that's just, it's just stupid. It's just stupid.
2: Well,
1: it doesn't accomplish anything. What you're saying is, I'm proud of what I, their argument is, I'm proud of what I naturally am. Well, that's a ridiculous opinion to hold.
2: Well, because, you know, again, it comes down to, we always look at the character of a person, their behavior. And, you know, I don't think anybody should have to live their life in secret and be ashamed of their life, as long as they're not hurting other people and everything in their life is consensual and above board. But pride is misapplied here.
1: Yeah, absolutely. So when I saw the thing reading one article saying the culture wars in pro sports go on for now, saying how, you know, the culture wars are moving, you know, obviously to the right. The intimidation tactics aren't working anymore. And again, I think that one of the major reasons, I think the major reason, is the radical transgender movement that's so obviously misogynist and sexist, and the threats that were thrown at women out there. And still, you know, we made a joke the other day about the whole thing about, you know, at the UFC fight, the one fighter saying, Michelle Obama is a man.
2: Yeah.
1: And the outrage from the left. We go, why are you outraged? Well, right. Because they called her a man. Well, what is a man?
2: Right. Define a man.
1: Define a woman. Define a man.
2: Right.
1: Well, we can't do that. Well, then why are you angry?
2: Yeah. Right.
1: You know, that's the kind of, you know, stupidity. And then we got, by the way, I got, thank you so much for the number of people that responded that when I was an 8-year-old my brother and my neighbor harassed, you know, were harassing me because of the cute little dimples and the curly Q in his hair. And then I brought up, and then I had other people call me a femme. And some, mm-hmm. a lot of people went, wow, I haven't heard that one in 50 years. And
2: yeah.
1: then a ton of people go, nah, it was sissy, not femme. I go, nah, I was a femme.
2: Were you a violent femme?
1: No, I was not a violent femme. Well, no. I mean, the violent femmes were caused because of the discrimination against femmes.
2: Yeah, they got violent. Hey, we didn't choose the name. That was their choice.
1: People going, oh, my gosh, that was so funny. We were saying, yeah, these neighborhood kids are calling me a femme.
2: Yeah.
1: You know, because of my cute little dimples and the curly Q in my hair at 8 years old. By the way, there's still a tiny part of me when I hear that goes, it's like it's
2: yeah.
1: stayed with me for 62 years.
2: Yeah, I know.
1: But I've.
2: You should hear what our boss says about you.
1: Well, the thing is, it doesn't matter anymore. I mean, as we've always said, because Dick, who brought it up a couple months ago again? Mm-hmm. We need to have mandatory military service. And we went, no, everybody needs to be a talk show host for a year.
2: Yeah, yeah.
1: And
2: I'd say 4 years.
1: 4 years and take all the criticism and all the hate and everything else. And then you go, I don't care.
2: Yeah.
1: You don't care what other people think anymore. You just don't.
2: Right.
1: Yeah. You just, you know, and you can tell if somebody actually wants to have an honest debate or doesn't.
2: Right.
1: And, you know, if you want to see where the honest debates are not, that would be social media.
2: Yeah. Exactly.
1: that evolve into insanity very quickly and name calling and everything else. And it's just like, well, you know, it's, but yeah. People need to have thicker skins, and doing this business really helps. I'm so glad. I mean, sometimes it could be tough getting to this point, but I'm so glad I got to the point where you're like, I don't care. You're an idiot.
2: Yeah, whatever. Okay. You know what? Sometimes I am.
1: You're an idiot.
2: I'm fine with that.
1: You're a jerk. I don't care. I don't
2: accept
1: care.
2: That.
1: you're a femme. What?
2: Yeah. You do own a cat and drink wine.
1: That's all I'm saying. Not a lot of wine. You can't handle it anymore. we are Red Eye Radio.
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7: Continued southern rains this week. And according to USDA meteorologist Brad Rippey,
8: we are seeing a quasi-tropical system.

0: an additional 4 to 8 inches of rainfall in a stretch from Texas to Georgia, quenching a previously drought-plagued area and adding the potential of flash flooding. I'm Rod Bain reporting for the U.S. Department of Agriculture in Washington, D.C.
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13: Yeah. We are Red Eye Radio. He's Eric Carlin. I'm Gary McNamara. Actually, the best one was the woman one time that was getting on my case.

0: saying she knew I was secretly gay because I have such a great relationship with my father. And I went, well, wouldn't that be with my mother?
1: Right.
0: And it's like,
1: I don't even know the correlation.
0: But
1: there.
0: I think she thought she was actually going to get to me. But yeah. I am a heterosexual. But after my relationship history, I have no pride in that at all.

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1: News. I'm Ted Lindner. Vice President J.D. Vance has arrived in Switzerland for talks with Iran, set to begin today following their signing of a 60-day memorandum of agreement. Fox's Chanley Painter.
2: They're aimed at reaching a long-term peace agreement and resolving key questions about the future of Iran's nuclear program.
1: The meeting will be mediated by Pakistani and Qatari officials. Los Angeles officials declaring a state of emergency Saturday in response to a massive warehouse fire that broke out last week. L.A. Mayor Karen Bass explaining what the next step is once first responders put out the blaze.
3: Moving the toxic materials away from here and disposing of them in a way that we will avert a major environmental disaster.
1: No injuries have been reported. A special particle pollution advisory from the South Coast Air Quality Management District remains in effect till 12:30 this afternoon. 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
4: Weather forecast on the North Coast for Saturday shows that there is going to be cloudy skies and eventually will become sunny by the time the afternoon rolls around. We're looking at a 62-degree high. There'll also be a 5 to 8-mile-per-hour wind blowing to the north-northwest in the afternoon. Fog will roll in for the overnight. There'll be more clouds for the overnight, and the temperature will go down to 50 degrees. And that is a look at the weather here on the North Coast.
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1: And I'm Gary McNamara along with Eric Harley. Coming up in just a minute, more on, quote, the deal, end of quote.
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1: You know, when we talked about the deal, we talked about that really the only defense that you heard from the surrogates of President Trump outside of the professional ones were the fact that we don't know everything. We don't know everything. We don't know everything. And one of the reasons that they were saying that, or you can't trust what the media was reporting when it came to what was in the deal. You can't trust them. Let's wait till we hear everything. They weren't defending the things that were being said. They were just saying, we don't know whether they're true. Right. Now we know that everything that we brought up, that the source story said, ended up being true, all of it. And the things being said by the president and J.D. Vance are crazy.
3: Yeah.
1: Listen to this from the president. All right. This is the president talking yesterday about the Strait of Hormuz and admitting we can't beat Iran. That's what he's saying.
2: Yeah.
1: We can't, as after he's talked about we've decimated everything there. There's nothing left. Now he's saying there's no hope that the United States could ever beat them. By what he said right here. Here we go.
4: Yes, it's in the low 70s now.
5: That's right.
4: That's amazing. So that's what speaks. That speaks louder than words. The alternative would be a worldwide depression. You know, the stupid people want to have a worldwide depression. And they're stupid people. So you can only go so far. Drive somebody into the ground and a lot of bad things happen. Number one, the strait would never open because they don't like floating billion-dollar ships up and down a strait when there are rockets flying over them and mines all over the place. So the strait would never be open. It wouldn't be open for a long time. So we have a very hot stock market, and we have starting to be a very low oil price.
1: You know, and that's one of the things, and this has been discussed many times before. Trump thinks that everything is an economic transaction with somebody.
2: Right.
1: That yeah. They think the same way that we do.
2: Right.
1: That
2: right.
1: Everybody talks, you know, that's why they talk about the $300 billion that, you know, we're going to, you know, the goal is to normalize Iran. And, you know, this is a thing that commercial profit can defeat the Sharia government that exists
2: right.
1: there.
2: Yeah.
1: And it's just bizarre because so much of what him and Vance are saying is what Obama said. Mm-hmm. And you shake your head going, this is just nuts. Let's go further to this. This is on Trump on a ballistic missile program. Here we go.
4: So we'll be working on a parallel effort with the Gulf nations to address non-nuclear issues, such as the conventional ballistic missiles, which we'll be talking about and support. I mean, they have to have some because other people have some. You got to have some. Somebody said, you shouldn't give them one. And I have guys, I like some of these guys. But I don't think they're smart.
1: This is the guy, again, you notice what he's doing. Everybody's not smart. Everybody's not stupid. Here is Trump. All right. I'm going to read the quote from Trump. All right. First off, it's in reality, this is from National Review, in reality, Iranian missiles are a huge problem. Because he said, let me just see, maybe he says here, let me finish the quote here. Here we go. All right, here we go.
2: Okay.
3: Sir, you shouldn't let them have any missile. I said, well, what am I going to do? Am I going to let Saudi Arabia have missiles, but they can't have them? Yes, sir. Doesn't work that way, you know? It doesn't work that way. And missiles aren't the problem. Missiles are, they hurt a little location, but they don't blow up the planet.
1: Wow. In reality, Iranian missiles are a huge problem. And you don't have to take it from me. You can take it from Donald Trump. In October of 2017, in announcing his declining to certify Obama's Iran nuclear deal, Trump said, Iran develops, deploys, and proliferates missiles that threaten American troops and our allies. Trump said that under the Obama deal, Iran has received massive sanctions relief while continuing to develop its missiles program. In the same speech, he said that under his strategy, we will address the regime's proliferation of missiles and weapons that threaten its neighbors, global trade, and freedom of navigation. Informally pulling out of Obama's deal in 2018, Trump criticized Iran for exporting dangerous missiles. In May of 2018, when he formally pulled out of the Obama deal, he once again said that Iran exports dangerous missiles and that not only does the deal fail to halt Iran's nuclear ambitions, but it fails to address the regime's development of ballistic missiles that could deliver nuclear warheads. In launching the war in February, Trump told the American people, they've rejected every opportunity to renounce their nuclear ambitions, and we can't take it anymore. Instead, they attempted to rebuild their nuclear program and continue developing the long-range missiles that can now threaten our very good friends and allies in Europe, our troops overseas, and could soon reach the American homeland. In making the case during his April primetime speech on the war, he explained that one of the primary rationales for launching it was that Iran's strategy was so obvious. They want to produce as many missiles as possible, and they did with long range possible, and would soon have had missiles that could reach the American homeland, Europe, and virtually any other planet on Earth. One of the reasons that Trump claimed that the war was such a success was precisely was that the U.S. was pounding its missile programs. Now suddenly it doesn't matter. And if you don't change with him, you're stupid. For God's sakes, we all know it. We went in because of the nuclear weapons and the ballistic missiles. That's why we went in.
2: It's as if he's talking about a totally different enemy.
1: I know. It's apps. And then basically saying, you know, we can't stop Iran. You know, and then anybody right. who doesn't agree with it, you're a stupid person if you don't agree with him. He's the one that started the war.
2: Yeah.
1: Started this action. He's the one that said it would be. He said the only. He said it. We didn't say it. He said unconditional surrender was the goal. And now he's reversing everything that he said previously and trying to make it sound like anybody who doesn't agree with him now is stupid. Wow.
2: Yeah.
1: Absolutely just. Yesterday was his worst day, by the way.
2: Yeah, it was all over the place within minutes. I mean, it was just everywhere. He was just scattered.
1: And even, like I said, here's Fox News here. You know, I just saw criticism of Fox News. Oh, they're just going along with everything, which isn't true. But this was Guy Benson on Brett Baer's show. Can't think of the name of it for at the moment, but here it is.
5: Well, Brett, I think looking at this holistically, there are three big issues that would need to be resolved. That's what we've been told, at least, vis-a-vis the Iranian regime, potentially in a deal like this. One is the nuclear program, of course. Another is the missile program. And a third is support for the terrorism proxies. And based on what we're seeing, two of those three, the latter two, are off the table, it seems, completely, not even part of the conversation toward an eventual agreement. For a lot of people, that's unacceptable, a deal breaker. I happen to think if you can focus on the very top item there and permanently, verifiably, through coercion, eliminate Iran's entire nuclear program, dismantle it completely, that would be a win. That could be a good deal. But to see President Trump today seeming to equivocate a little bit on maybe civilian purpose nuclear program staying in the offing or low-level enrichment, that could cross a line, I think, into bad deal territory. And it's not helpful, in my view, to see the vice president out there publicly saying those people pointing out these concerns and raising these questions are warmongers, or they want hundreds of thousands of troops on the ground, or, you know, they want all the Iranian people dead. He said these things. I don't think that's fair or accurate. And it reminds me of the Obama team and their straw manning and demagoguery during the JCPOA debate. So a lot of reasonable questions being asked right now.
1: I just wonder what it's like when they all meet. You know, you see the response about Rubio's expression standing there today.
2: Yeah, it was it did not look good at all.
1: And I know, as you said, we've seen the defense because we've seen people that have disagreed with us. And the only defense was that everybody was speculating, you know, instead of, you know, finding out what was actually in it. Mm. Now we know what's in it and all the speculation was right.
2: Right.
1: I didn't find anybody that agreed, you know, that said, well, if that speculation is true, I still agree with it. You really are getting any defense of the president coming from Republicans is milquetoast at best. Like, well, we're hoping for the best and trust the president. How can you trust the president when he talks completely 180 degrees?
2: Which president or which one? Which version are you trusting? Yeah.
1: The February one, the April one, or the one now?
2: Right.
1: That has a completely different opinion than what he held just a few months ago.
2: Right. Tell me which one you're trusting.
1: And then when you gaslight, when you say things, when you're calling people stupid for going along with the narrative that they believed in you, how they believed you were doing the right thing with Iran, and now calling them stupid because they won't change on a dime and agree with you now.
2: Yeah.
1: You know your argument is weak.
2: Yeah. Yeah.
1: And J.D. Vance's strawmanning. Mm-hmm. It's just unbelievable. Mm-hmm. It's like nobody's saying these things. Nobody's saying these things.
2: Right.
1: And the other thing is that's really weak is when they keep, and J.D. Vance has been all over the place talking about, well, that's the propaganda coming from that. That's a propaganda. That's the propaganda. But we believe this portion that they really do want to get rid, and they believe they've gone the wrong direction for the last 47 years. Stop it. Stop trying to sell me something that Karine Jean-Pierre would.
2: Right.
1: And I agree with Andrew McCarthy. Trump and J.D. Vance believe that the people that vote for them are imbeciles, that they're idiots.
2: Or that they'll get in line if they're called names.
1: Right. You'll get in line if you're called names because you don't want to offend them.
2: Right.
1: Sorry, but the Republican Party's a little bit different and conservatives are a little bit different than the Democrat Party.
2: Yep.
1: Issues actually matter and credibility actually matters.
2: Yep.
1: And right now, this administration doesn't have any on this issue.
2: Nope.
1: None.
2: None.
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19: The Humboldt Republican Party presents another important event in American history in celebration of our 250th birthday.
20: The September 11th attacks occurred in 2001 when terrorists from the extremist group Al-Qaeda hijacked four commercial airplanes. Two airplanes were flown into the Twin Towers of the World Trade Center in New York City, causing both buildings to collapse. A third plane struck the Pentagon near Washington, D.C., while passengers on the fourth plane fought back before it crashed in Pennsylvania. Nearly 3,000 people were killed. The rescue and recovery cleanup of the 1.8 million tons of wreckage took 9 months. The attack shocked the world and led to major changes in U.S. security and foreign policy. The United States launched the War on Terror, including military operations in Afghanistan aimed at destroying Al-Qaeda and removing the Taliban government that had sheltered the group.
19: This important event in American history is presented by the Humboldt County Elections Department.
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1: 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I want to play this audio from Mark Halperin
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1: his podcast.
2: Yeah, okay.
1: Here we go. All right.
21: You got to assume several things. You got to assume that these Iranian leaders are different than the past leaders. Eric Erickson, my friend, conservative commentator, says these are the same people. These are religious zealots whose religion demands that they build a nuclear weapon and destroy Israel. Are these really different people? And one of the striking things that's occurred since the deal was signed, signed and announced and then signed, is the president and the vice president are openly saying this group of Iranian leaders, they're different. Now, the president said that for a while, but they're saying it now emphatically. They're saying this is a good deal. You'll see when you see it. But what makes it a good deal is not necessarily only what's in it. It's that we're dealing with a different kind of Iranian leader. Here's the president.
1: But there you go.
2: Yeah.
1: The president's right. Assuming, as we have said, that people think like him.
2: Right. Right.
1: They're concerned about economics, whether or not they don't think like us.
2: Right. They don't.
1: No.

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6: In Switzerland. I'm Ted Lindner, Fox News. Vice President J.D. Vance in Switzerland for those peace talks with Iran. Fox's Trey Yingst has got the latest for us this morning.
7: High-level diplomatic talks are set to take place today in Switzerland, aimed at solidifying the memorandum of understanding and entering into the next phase of negotiations. Vice President J.D. Vance is joined by special envoys Witkoff and Kushner to move these talks forward. On the American side, Iran's parliament speaker, Mohammad Khalibaf, and the country's foreign minister, Abbas Argachi, will represent the Iranian side. The issue of Lebanon remains a major sticking point. 5 Israeli soldiers were killed by Hezbollah in the course of 48 hours over the weekend. The Israelis responded with heavy airstrikes across southern Lebanon. Now, in response, the Iranians claim they are closing the Strait of Hormuz.
6: The U.S. military disputing Iran's claim, saying that the strait remains open. Meanwhile, President Trump threatening to impose tolls on the Strait of Hormuz if a deal is not made. New video released in the fatal stabbing of Texas teen Austin Metcalf. Earlier this month, Carmelo Anthony was sentenced to 35 years in prison. Fox's Sarah Allegre has more details for us.
8: We had strict media guidelines inside the courtroom when covering this case, but now that it's all over, this evidence out in the open, we not only have that video, but we're also hearing the 911 calls made shortly after that attack. I mean, it takes you right back to those chaotic first moments. You could hear the confusion and the urgency as students and staff just rushed in to help. The release video also shows some grainy surveillance video from the day of that deadly confrontation. The video appears to show a brief confrontation lasting seconds before Anthony running away from the area, moving through the bleachers and out onto the track.
6: Anthony will potentially be eligible for parole after half of his 35-year sentence is served. He was assigned a new attorney to appeal his murder conviction. 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
6: At least one person has died. Over 1,700 other people have been evacuated after a fire broke out at a Dominican Republic resort. Fox's Jeff Paul with more.
21: Authorities launched an investigation as they try to figure out how this fire started. And the nearly 1,700 tourists who were evacuated now have to figure out what they're going to do next. And the fire was sparked on Friday at the Viva Dominicus Beach Wyndham Resort in the popular tourist town of Bahia Bay. Thick black smoke blanketed the area as flames soared just feet away from the crystal clear waters along the Caribbean coast. Crews even using drones equipped with water hoses to try to put out that massive fire. While the exact cause of the fire is under review, officials in the Dominican Republic say strong winds are partly responsible. But they also say the fire moved so quickly because many of the roofs at this particular resort were made with a dry palm leaf material called canna.
6: Local media reports the one fatal victim was an Italian tourist, many of those evacuated placed in nearby hotels. A man accused of running a $1.2 billion Medicaid fraud conspiracy arrested in the Philippines and brought back to the U.S., Federal Trade Commission Chairman Andrew Ferguson on Fox's Saturday in America, accusing the Biden administration of letting the man get away.
22: They found plenty of time to arrest people playing outside of abortion clinics, but instead they let this guy run away with all of his money outside of the country. We got him in just a couple months thanks to the hard work of Kash Patel and the vice president's task force, and that's why this matters.
6: This comes amid a government crackdown on fraud, which has also uncovered a federal employee who stole millions from COVID relief programs. More World Cup action yesterday with the Netherlands routing Sweden 5-1. Germany scoring a late winner to beat Ivory Coast 2-1. Ecuador and Curacao battling to a scoreless draw. Japan shutting out Tunisia 4-0. Four more matches are set for today. Watch all the action on Fox, FS1, and the Fox One app. I'm Ted Lindner. This is Fox News.
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0: Hello, folks. I'm Larry Kudlow. This is the Larry Kudlow Show, and it is good to be with you today. A little under the weather, but we'll do it. 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And during the week, please think about dropping in Fox Business, FBN, fabulous Fox Business, 4 to 5 p.m. every day, Monday through Friday, 4 to 5 p.m. Monday through Friday. The name of the show, Kudlow. And if you can't make it at 4, for heaven's sakes, just text your favorite 9-year-old. She'll show you how to DVR the show. No problem. Anyway, the biggest stories this week, the Iran war and this treaty, the memo of understanding. It's not a treaty. It's a memo of understanding. The other big story I want to talk about, I hope I don't bore you to death, we have a new Federal Reserve chairman, my very good friend Kevin Warsh. And the central bank is very important. And so we'll talk about both of those things. Socialism comes to Washington, D.C. Oh, my God. Trump's going to have a big problem with that. California wants to tax wealthy people. Anyway, we'll talk some politics later in the show and some economics. I think that... Look, I am a supporter of Mr. Trump. That's no surprise. And I understand that there are some glitches in this memorandum of understanding with Iran. But I don't think it's so as bad as some people are saying. And it all depends on the implementation of the deal over the next... they say 60 days, 2 months. My guess is it's going to go on longer than that. But I support Trump. I mean, here's the thing. I read editorials in some of my favorite newspapers on how bad this deal is. All right. There are glitches in the deal. We will talk about that. But let's not forget that President Trump has done what nobody... else has done in the last 50 years, 47 years, 48 years, and that is decimated Iran's military capabilities, their nuclear capabilities, and frankly, their economy, along with Treasury Secretary Scott Bessent. So epic fury and economic fury has dealt Iran a tremendous blow. They're on their knees. And no matter what they say, you know, they say crazy things. IRGC people, radical Islamists, they lie, they cheat, they steal. But no matter what they say, they're on their knees. They're decimated, obliterated, to use the president's word. Nobody's done that ever since they took over, the radical Islamists, in 1979. So they will not have any power. They will not have any serious capabilities, you know, for a long time. Now, I don't know how long, 10 years, 20 years, I don't know. But we will not hear from them. They are no longer a threat. Their nuclear operation is no longer a threat for a long time. And that is really what President Trump has accomplished. Now, the memo of understanding basically swaps reopening the Strait of Hormuz with an end to the nuclear, longer-run nuclear capabilities, and hopefully the enriched uranium that Iran has, about 1,000 pounds, I guess. I'm not the military expert. I'm not the uranium expert. But that's what I gather, you know, from experts like General Keane and so forth. And we will see how this shakes out in the months ahead. In other words, there's going to be dealing here. Now, I had read the memo very, very carefully, many times. We talked about it on the TV show. We talked about it on this radio show. There are problems with it, okay? I don't have a problem with ending the naval blockade, but I do have a problem with ending all of the sanctions, most particularly the banking financial sanctions. I don't want Iran to get any more money than is absolutely necessary. Now, they're going to try to work a deal. It's in the papers this morning. So some humanitarian relief might flow through the central bank of Iran, and it would be the checks would be written by Qatar, as I understand it. The checks will be written by the central bank of Qatar and designated for working for some humanitarian spending. Here's the Wall Street Journal. The U.S. is working with Qatar on a plan to make billions of dollars in frozen funds available to Iran for humanitarian spending, another early financial incentive under the recently signed deal to end the war. The plan, which is not yet completed, is aimed at giving Iran access to the spending power of some of its estimated $100 billion in cash frozen worldwide, beginning with $6 billion held in Qatar. Under the deal, Qatar would allow purchases of food, medicine, and other humanitarian goods ordered by Iran's central bank with money drawn from frozen Iranian assets, mainly cash from oil sales that have been locked up overseas by sanctions. Okay, I don't know how this is going to play out. Nobody knows. If it's done properly, it will be just for humanitarian reasons. Food, medicine, other humanitarian. I mean, these are the people of Iran. Now, I know the IRGC. Believe me, a demonic bad lot. And it's a pity. It's almost a tragedy that we couldn't have complete regime change. We knocked out the first tier of leaders. Decapitation. We knocked out the second tier. We knocked out the Ayatollah. Now we have the Ayatollah Jr., who's a nothing burger. But we couldn't knock out the IRGC completely. That's the reality. Bombing another 10 to 14 days would not take the regime out. So we have to deal with them, and then we have to deal with the, shall we say, more civilian aspects of the government. Speaker of the Parliament, Foreign Affairs. I don't know that there's any real differences between any of them. Okay, but I'm just saying that's the reality. And helping them out, helping the Iranian people. Look, they've been damaged. I mean, that's part of the success of Mr. Trump's war against Iran. Now, I don't want him to get all the sanction money. So we'll see. That does leave an opening. I agree. But the president said yesterday they're not going to get a dime, not going to get 10 cents if they don't adhere. And there are, apparently, there are unwritten agreements between the negotiators, our negotiators and their negotiators. Now, I don't know what that is. But J.D. Vance and President Trump have both said they're not going to get money. Now, they will get some humanitarian money, but they're not going to get all the money out there. And there's so much confusion over this $300 billion. There's no fund. It's just something to put in there. Nobody's going to give them all that money. The Gulf states who were attacked by Iran, hotels, airports, oil installations, they're not going to pony up money. They'd be too busy paying for their own reconstruction and building new oil facilities to bypass the Strait of Hormuz. East-West pipelines, for example. In a couple of years, Hormuz will be so greatly diminished, just as Iran is so diminished. They're not the bully boys they were, no matter what they say. And the media just sort of takes them at face value and shouldn't. That's my point. I'm not going to run away. I think Mr. Trump is doing what he can do, what is feasible here. And I think the focus has to be on decapitating and diminishing and destroying as much of their nuclear. I mean, the nuclear stuff has been slaughtered because of the bombing missions. Now, we will see what commitments Iran will or will not make, and we will see what happens with the enriched uranium. That's the key. That was always the key. I know sometimes the president talked about regime change, but that was never the main goal. That's up to the Iranian people. And, folks, let's not forget, this operation, which has decimated Iran's military and its economy and its nuclear facilities, this operation didn't have a single troop on the ground. Now, there were casualties, unfortunately, and bless them and rest in peace, but only a few. I think, I don't know what the number is, it's 12, 13, 15, only a few. Nobody, I don't believe anybody in America wants us to land troops on the ground for regime change or other reasons, much as we might desire that. So I'm saying I don't know if this deal is a good deal yet. It's opened up the Strait of Hormuz. It was never closed. People talked about it yesterday. It was the media got it wrong. The IRGC put it out. They were closing the Strait. The Strait was never closed. It's just propaganda. Propaganda. Foreign Affairs Ministry said untrue. And so more ships passed through yesterday, Thursday and yesterday, than ever before. 25 crossings in both directions yesterday. Thursday. And yesterday, by midday Friday, there were 21 crossings. Well, the oil price is down to $75, $76 a barrel. That is exactly where it was a year ago, before any of this started. It's down 35% from the peak. And gasoline is $3.95 nationwide. It will fall. Gasoline price will fall towards $3 in the next couple of months. When oil was $75 a year ago, gasoline was $3.18. So that's where it's headed. So we have reopened it. The president was worried about economic catastrophe, as he said. Stock market has gained enormously now. And we have crippled Iran. I don't care what the Iranians say. Our military experts and our intelligence experts, we have crippled Iran for years. That's a plus. No troops on the ground. Another plus. Now, do I hope that the sanctions are not completely lifted? Yes. Don't give them money. I don't believe the $300 billion fund anyway. If there's private investment, fine. That's not the jurisdiction of these deals or treaties. Now, the other thing to consider, we may never get a deal in the next 60 days, at which point they will get no money. They will get no money. So I'm not overexcited, shall we say. I'm not overexcited about anything in this Memorandum of Understanding, MOU. If we don't get a nuclear deal, they're not going to get any money. That's what the president's going to do. And if they act out again with limited capacity, whether it's Israel, Lebanon, whatever, Hezbollah, or the Strait of Hormuz, Trump will bomb the hell out of them. He will bomb the hell out of them because our military is not moving. So I support what he has done. And I think people have to have the full context of how badly we have damaged Iran, which is the most gruesome regime, Nazi-like regime, we've ever seen, probably since World War II. So let me stop there. We'll take a break. I want to talk about Kevin Warsh at the Fed on the other side. I'm Kudlow. Please stay with us, folks.
9: This is the Larry Kudlow Show. Any man can be a father, but it takes someone special to be a dad. This Father's Day, Red Apple Audio Networks celebrate the man who has always been there with a card that says what words sometimes can't.
1: For me, you know, being the father of two amazing children, my beautiful wife, Danielle, great mom, my two great kids, my 22-year-old daughter, Ava, she's accomplished so much, and my 17-year-old son, Gabriel, about to go off to college. So being a dad is the most important job, but I learned from the best. I know that everybody thinks their dad is the best. As well, you should. But my father, he passed away, and it still hurts every bit as much today as it did then. I can't help but think about A, what a great dad he was, and B, I hope he's watching from somewhere and is proud of the job that I'm doing with my kids. So, Dad, Harvey Rosenberg, I miss you, and I forever love you. Happy Father's Day, everybody.
9: Dad, thank you for your strength, your guidance, and your unconditional love. Happy Father's Day. Celebrating 250 years of America, highlighting moments in history. Here's Jake Novak.
13: March 2nd, 1946, General Douglas MacArthur announces the adoption of a constitution for the new Japanese government. MacArthur had been serving as the military governor of the country since the U.S. defeated imperialist Japan in World War II the previous August. The constitution proved that MacArthur, arguably the greatest strategist in American military history, was also adept at nation building. One item MacArthur pushed the Japanese to reluctantly accept in that constitution was giving the vote to women. MacArthur may or may not have been personally interested in women's rights, but he did know that the old Japanese imperial tendencies would likely return unless some new blood, female blood in this case, was injected into the electorate. The move worked, and the building of the Japanese democracy stands as one of the greatest foreign policy achievements in U.S. history.
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3: The Bembo Historic Inn is celebrating its centennial year. 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
4: So the other big news event, and we'll talk about it with our economists, is Kevin Warsh. Mr. Kevin Warsh has now taken over as the Federal Reserve Chairman, gave his first press conference on Wednesday, and was masterful. One file card, basically no notes, one little file card. Guy's a real expert, unlike Jay Powell. And Warsh is just very confidence building. And he's going to do a bunch of things, and we'll talk about that over the course of the show. But one thing he wants to do is make sure the inflation rate, which has been above the Fed's target for 5 years, the last 5 years, which is why interest rates are too high. He's going to bring the inflation rate down. He's not going to fiddle with interest rates right now. But price stability is his goal. He's going to end, this is so important, what the Fed calls forward guidance. You know what that means? That means the chairman of the Fed and members of the Federal Reserve Board and presidents of the regional reserve banks yap too much. So investors and ordinary folks, when numbers come out, you know, like good numbers come out, the economy is doing very, very well right now. That's the key point. It's growing at better than 3% across the board. Tremendous business expansion. Stock market is roaring. Profits are strong. Productivity is strong. All of it's good. But, you know, people listen to these Federal Reserve people yapping, and they're going to, every time good news comes out, they threaten to raise interest rates and take it away. And that has to stop. That has to stop. And Warsh said that plainly and clearly. In fact, he didn't even cast his ballot. It's called Dots for the economy. And he believes you can have strong economic growth without inflation. There's no trade-off between low unemployment and inflation. And it's a breath of fresh air. We'll talk more about Kevin Warsh, who was a very good friend of mine and a smart thinker and a breath of fresh air at the Fed. Stay with us, folks. I'm Kudlow. We're going to do some politics on the other side of this break, okay? We'll be right back.
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1: I'm Paul Stevens. Vice President J.D. Vance arriving in Switzerland for talks with Iran, set to begin on Sunday following their signing of a 60-day memorandum of agreement.
2: They're aimed at reaching a long-term peace agreement and resolving key questions about the future of Iran's nuclear program.
1: That meeting mediated by Pakistan and Qatar. A multi-agency manhunt underway for a 22-year-old suspect accused in a violent cross-state crime spree, including at least six shootings, one of which killed a person.
3: All just miles from Arrowhead Stadium in the Show Me State, where there are several World Cup matches.
1: The FBI is offering a $25,000 reward for the capture of Oscar Sanchez Munoz. He's considered armed and dangerous. Munoz escaped during a fiery standoff with police. 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
4: Weather forecast on the North Coast for Saturday shows that there is going to be cloudy skies and eventually will become sunny by the time the afternoon rolls around. We're looking at a 62-degree high. There'll also be a 5 to 8-mile-per-hour wind blowing to the north-northwest in the afternoon. Fog will roll in for the overnight. There'll be more clouds for the overnight, and the temperature will go down to 50 degrees. And that is a look at the weather here on the North Coast.
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10: Did you know that controlled or prescribed burns are an important tool to reduce the impacts of wildfires, including smoke? 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
12: All right, so welcome back. We got, we're going to talk some politics, including Iran, but there's other stuff, too. We got Ben Ferguson, who was just on Kayleigh McEnany's show on Fox News. Ben is the host of the Ben Ferguson podcast, co-host of the Verdict with Ted Cruz podcast, and all-around hard-working guy. Ben, thank you. We're waiting for...
13: Hey, that's the fastest turnaround, my friend, I could give you there. Like, you know,
12: you're terrific.
13: Off TV, straight to my favorite radio show. How are you?
12: No, you're terrific. You really are. So we're trying to find Concha. I don't know what happened to him. He's out there someplace. He'll probably call in. What were you talking about? The waiting pool argument and people are attacking Trump? What is that? What was that all about?
13: Yeah. Yeah, this story has got amazing. So CNN has done, like, they went to the reflecting pool. They got a sample of water. And the media company that says they're the most, quote, trusted name in news Googled the closest pool store to where they are and then dropped off a sample of the pool water to get tested for algae. I'm not making this up. And now they're telling you to trust a 15-year-old kid making $15 an hour as their expert, all because they're afraid of the algae. By the way, no one swims in that in the reflecting pool. You're not allowed to. Like, right. And then they say, oh, well, they're putting in chemicals. Is it going to hurt the ducks? I'm like, The same chemicals they're putting in, they put in every pool that kids swim in America. And at every resort, like, calm down. You like the level of lunacy now because of Trump derangement syndrome is amazing. And this is it's also just lazy. Like, if you look at CNN and where it is, and then you look where the reflecting pool is and where the pool store was, it's like they woke up and they're like, hey, we don't want to spend any money today on gas, so we can do this in under a half a gallon of gas and we'll get a great story that hates Trump. Like, it's almost that's where they are now in their reporting. It's embarrassing.
12: It is embarrassing. And what's the latest on the whole ballroom business? Yeah, Congress is fighting
13: Trump
12: it.
13: Everybody wants to make it better?
12: Yeah, yeah. And he wants to make it high security, too, as I understand it.
13: Yeah. Here's the other thing that's really interesting about the ballroom to me. Donald Trump is doing things that he is not going to benefit from in his presidency, right? Hmm. So this ballroom is something he believes puts America in a better standing. It gives safety and security of future presidents. Many of them, I'm sure, will be Democrats because we see the ebbs and flows of politics throughout history. This ballroom is a ballroom that will be used by other presidents far more than it will ever be used by Donald Trump. Hmm. And yet they hate it because he's doing it. By the way, if you're selfish and you're the president, do you really want a massive construction project at the White House? Probably not. While you're living there, you'd want to kick that can down the road to somebody else. But Donald Trump understood there was a huge need. We need to have more controlled events there. Too many people are trying to kill presidents, and specifically me. We had another threat against the president at the White House during the UFC fight we found out about. Mm. Thank goodness a brave mother turned in her son and unraveled the whole thing. But this is another example of Donald Trump. Air Force One's another example of this. He's not going to get the big benefit of that plane, but he did the thing that other people wouldn't do because they didn't want to deal with it. And so I go back to this ballroom. We should have a safe place. It shouldn't be at a hotel where there's now been multiple assassinations attempts, one against Reagan, now this one against Donald Trump. We need controlled environments because the left has become so crazy they want to kill this president no matter what.
12: Joe Conch is here. I hear Fox News contributor, my pal. WABC radio host of the Joe Concha Show. He's 9 to 10 p.m. nightly, and Sundays, 11 a.m. to 12 noon. Another hard worker, hard worker. Joe, you're not going to swim in the reflecting pool, are you?
14: I wasn't planning on it, you know. people don't do that. I think not since the movie Forrest Gump did anybody ever go in that water at all.
12: Not since Wilbur Mills.
14: Or Wilbur
12: and
14: Mills.
12: And Fanny Fox.
14: So we have some precedent, but you got to go back many, many, many, many years. So the fact that CNN has now paid more attention, and ABC News for that matter, and every other broadcast network has paid attention more to this algae, and they appear to be pro-algae. Like Donald Trump, the TDS is so bad, they're now pro-algae, right? It's like being pro-pineapple on pizza. Like, there are certain things you really shouldn't support. But they've reported on this more than, say, the massive fraud in Minnesota and California, more than the assassination attempts that we've just been talking about. So it's all, if it's bad for Trump, it's good for the media, I guess, except their media, at this point, their ratings, they have more staffers than they have viewers at this point. So I'm not sure this whole tact is working. But at this point, we're well past ridiculous. We're now at ludicrous at this point as far as the coverage of this reflecting pool and the ballroom and the UFC fights. They're swinging every bad pitch, Larry.
12: Yeah, you know, but Ben's other point is really important. Trump is doing things that won't benefit him. It'll benefit future presidents. It's very safe. It's very selfless. Okay? Now, he may want to put his name on it, but it's still, it's very, add, by the way, Air Force One, the airplane, fixing up of the White House, the ballroom, all this stuff. It's selfless stuff, Joe. And, of course, they won't give him credit for it. Most of the media won't give him credit. I think Fox News gives him credit. And I think Newsmax, some of the more conservative ones, Breitbart. But the fact remains, He's doing stuff that will benefit. And you guys may not agree with this, but one of my arguments, too, here is Iran. You know, imperfect as this MOU is, and I know Ben doesn't like it, Joe, I don't know what your view is, but Iran, we've so crippled Iran that the next presidents are not going to have to worry about Iran, whatever the final deal looks like. They are crippled. So I'm just adding all this stuff up. Trump is trying to make things better. Imagine that.
14: Yeah, I think that. Yeah, go ahead, Ben. I'm sorry. Take it away.
13: No, I was going to say, I think that the biggest thing with this president is there's a genuine trust here from the American people that he's going to take on the hard issues. He's not afraid to do it. I also think part of this comes back to the assassination attempt when they shot him. I think he understands in a real way that could have been that last moment. And he is going to do things for this country that are really hard and not easy. Most politicians will make the easy choice. They'll kick the can down the road. They don't want to deal with deficit issues. They don't want to deal with Social Security. They don't want to deal with Trump accounts. They don't want to deal with waste, fraud, and abuse because it makes too many congressmen and senators angry with what they're dealing with in their district. And they don't want to upset their donors, right? This president has made it clear that for whatever time he so has left on earth in this presidency, he is going to do these tough things. The Iran thing and the deal, I don't like the deal that J.D. Vance gave him, but I do know that I trust this president to bomb Iran if he needs to, and he's made it clear as long as he's the president, they will never get a nuclear weapon, period, full stop.
12: Right. I think that's exactly right, and it's a good way to look at it. You know, Joe, I don't know how the midterms are going to play out. But I think Trump is not obsessed by it. I think Trump, as Ben has portrayed, Trump wants to do, you know, good things for the country. Foreign policy, economic policy, security policy at home, border policy, ICE policy. He just wants to, he's not running again. And people shouldn't forget that. Now, I hope the GOP can hang on. But the fact remains, I don't think Trump, he wants to do the right thing, and he's asking the Republican Party to take his talking points and run with it. And I think if they do, on all these issues, including Iran, by the way, where oil prices have come down, gas prices have come down, blah, blah, blah, I think GOP would do great. Trump's trying to lay out the talking points. He's very selfless. It's up to the party to carry it and run with the ball. That's what I'm saying.
14: Precisely. When he said that, oh, the affordability crisis is a hoax, everybody in media ran with that as saying, oh, well, Trump is saying that, what, things aren't unaffordable right now for some folks? Of course not. And J.D. Vance explained this on The View, where he said he was talking about the hoax that Republicans are to blame for this. And I think this is what Republicans have to do if they want to win these midterms. You got to go on the offensive and remind people that Democrats had power for 4 years. And the way they wanted to lower inflation was through the Inflation Reduction Act, which Biden admitted was just really another version of the Green New Deal. And then inflation went to 9%, the highest it's been since, like, Raiders of the Lost Ark with Harrison Ford was a thing, like 1981-82. So you got to say, if you want to trust those people again who put us in this position in the first place, all right, fine. If you like 9% over 3% inflation, vote for those guys. And you're right about Trump in terms of doing things that he thinks will have a lasting, not legacy for him, but just in general, to have peace in the Middle East. Mm-hmm. And this is the closest I think we've come, only because Oman and the UAE and Saudi Arabia and Bahrain, all these countries are now on our side. Mm-hmm. And Iran is completely isolated. And to Ben's point, if Iran even remotely tries to restart their nuclear program again, unlike with Obama, this is the difference here. Trump, as he said, if they misbehave, will bomb the hell out of them.
12: Yeah.
14: And I think if we have a J.D. Vance or Marco Rubio, they'll do the same thing because we own the skies and they know that. So I don't think they're ever going to restart this nuclear program again. Or if they do, they're screwed. So I think that's the difference here. The deal isn't perfect, of course, but I think with Iran, you're never going to get a perfect deal. But as long as gas prices come down, as you say, Larry, I don't know what Democrats run on at this point, besides Trump is bad, and we're here, really, this time we're really here to save democracy. It didn't work in 2024. It's not going to work now.
12: I mean, look at them, Ben. What have the Dems learned? I mean, they're still for open borders. They hate ICE. They're more on the side of the illegal immigrants. That's really still a major, major point.
14: Yeah.
12: They can't run the economy is functioning very, very well. People like the bad man. The economy is doing great. number after number. You're probably growing 3 to 4% right now. Other issues, what they want to raise taxes everywhere. They want to overregulate everywhere. Look at the California. California politics is all about taxing wealthy and successful people. Come to New York, the same issue there. What have they learned? What's changed since they lost the last time around?
13: Nothing. Go back to what this week. There was an interesting poll that came out that said, lower than ever, Democrats are not going to display the American flag on July 4th. This is to celebrate the 250th birthday of this country. It's at like 24%, okay? You have an entire party now that genuinely has disdain for America. And why have they indoctrinated that in our kids in our schools and in our colleges? Because they fundamentally believe that America is evil. They want us to be Marxist, socialists, and communists. And they're now running those candidates. They're not running off of keep it simple, stupid, you know, policies of lower taxes and helping people. I also think the Republicans need to also go back to the core here and remind people of what every Democrat voted against. They voted against. Okay, the biggest tax in my lifetime decrease and keeping that Trump tax cuts. They wanted to have the largest tax increase in American history, and they wanted to take more of your money than they've ever taken before. And you have their names, you have a date, you have when they voted for it, and Republicans that are running need to remind them. If Donald Trump wasn't president, and if the Republicans aren't in control, be clear, you're going to give another 10 to 25% of what you make to the Democratic Party, to Washington, D.C. They're going to take your money. He needs to go out there and remind people that this is a administration that gave you no tax on
12: $5 trillion.
13: Gave you no tax. Yeah, no tax on overtime. If you talk to anybody that makes tips or overtime, they will tell you that this has been transformative to their budget, and now they feel like they can get ahead because of hard work. They're not penalized from overtime. They're being incentivized to take it.
12: Got it. I want to talk about take a quick break, fellas. Appreciate it. I want to talk about the voting rights and reconciliation, because when the GOP runs on these tax and growth issues, they do very well. But the Senate's not doing anything. The House is not much better. Anyway, Joe Concha, Fox News, and WABC. Joe is 9 to 10 p.m. every night here on WABC, and Sundays 11 a.m. to 12 noon. Ben Ferguson, host of the Ben Ferguson Podcast, co-host of Verdict with Ted Cruz. By the way, Ted Cruz is a smart fellow and might run for president someday. I'm still Kudlow. We'll be right back, folks.
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17: 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And they've always been the barometer for home sales. Fannie Mae is the largest buyer of mortgages in the United States. So what's Fannie Mae predicting? The 30-year rate will hold steady at around 6.3% for the rest of this year. And in 2027, maybe it'll go to 6.2%. In short, they don't predict much change over the next 2 years. So if you've been looking to buy a home and waiting for the rates to come down, think again. It doesn't look like it's happening soon. Just make sure if you're buying a home, there's no pre-penalty clause in your mortgage so that if you do want to buy now and you do want to get a mortgage, you can pay it off. Never bet against New York. I'm Suzanne Miller.
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12: Ben Ferguson, Ben Ferguson Podcast, and co-host of The Verdict with Ted Cruz. You know, I'm a big friend and supporter of Ted Cruz down through the years. And, Ben, I hope he runs for president. Just saying. I just hope he at some point throws his hat in the ring, because he's my kind of free market, supply side, pro-growth, constitutionalist guy. You know what I mean? Across the board. And people forget that in the delegates, he finished second in 2016. Some people forget that. They should not forget that. He's a very smart guy.
22: Yeah, he's right now. I think one of the things that's really been interesting about probably losing that race is how he rededicated himself to America First issues.
12: Yep.
22: He's leading on AI, and that's something he said, we cannot let China win. He understands that China's a threat to our economy. With cryptocurrency, that's another issue where he says America must lead on these types of issues.
12: Yep.
22: And one of the coolest things I think is going to be his biggest legacy point, it may not be the most sexy, and I reminded him when it happened, is those Trump accounts. He was the one that got that done for those Trump accounts. He worked incredibly hard on that to get it done, and that's going to transform an entire generation. So I'm with you. I hope at some point he gets a shot again. But I do think the leadership role that he's played since losing that's been pretty incredible in the Senate.
12: You know, I loved, just as an aside, I love sitting next to him in meetings, either in the Oval or in the Roosevelt Room with the president, because Ted and I were like the total free market guys in the room. You know, I'm not going to name names, but there's a lot of wobbles in the GOP on these issues. Right? No names. I'm just saying. But talk about freedom, free enterprise, free markets, even international stuff. And also, he's a brilliant constitutionalist. You know, he and Mike Lee and a couple others. He could easily be a Supreme Court justice. I don't know if he's going to run. I haven't talked to him. I wanted him to think about it last time, but he had to win in Texas. So we'll see. Yeah. But he's a smart guy.
22: We'll see.
12: I want Joe Concha. We were talking before the break, though, about key issues. Democrats have learned nothing. I just wanted to revisit this Save America, the voting rights.
14: Mm-hmm.
12: They've got to do something here. Don't you think the Senate and the House I mean, they've got to bring it to votes or figure out how to get it into reconciliation, which can be done. There's people like Marsha Blackburn, and there's a gal, I don't remember her name, from North Dakota, congresswoman, who's got good ideas. You know, funding some kind of voter photo ID / citizenship would fit into reconciliation. In fact, Joe, I mean, they need a big fat bill because that growth people that John McLaughlin has polled on this cut spending, you know, go after the corruption, withdraw the funds from these health accounts and go for Save America, put some more tax relief. What's wrong with them? They can't seem to get anything together this spring.
14: And Larry, they have a nice, juicy example that just happened in California to point to say, this is why we need to get this done. Because we still don't have a final tally of votes in the mayor's race or that governor's race. We know who's advancing. But again, India can count votes, okay? 640 million of them. And by breakfast the next day, you know the results. And we can't do simple elections in mayor races in California or governor races, for that matter, where we won't know until July 4th what the final tally is. So, yeah, there it is. You want more of that? Fine. Or you pass this act. I think the problem that the GOP has is that will they ever get Murkowski, Collins, Tillis, and McConnell on board? Because even with reconciliation, they still don't have a majority vote if those four, for whatever reason, keep voting against it. I know why Tillis is, because he's leaving and wants to really just hit Trump the way McCain did with the Obamacare thumbs down, right? So I think that that's where it is. I want to know why those four, or at least three, especially McConnell, won't vote for this if it does get to reconciliation, because that still doesn't guarantee this thing passes. It's on them, not so much Thune or the Republican Party at this point. But yeah, if they don't pass this, then the midterms aren't going to go as well as they should, because it's the one thing that people want more than anything. And currently the GOP has the House, the Senate, and the White House. You would think they could get it done. Democrats would figure out a way. Republicans still stepping on their own rake, so to speak.
12: Yeah, it's a hard sell. I know. It's a hard sell for those guys. They're very intransigent. But I think you should at least talk about it. People should talk about it. Yeah, go ahead, Ben.
22: No, to Joe's point, like, he's absolutely right. The biggest problem the Republicans have right now is you have a bunch of disgruntled, angry, cranky Republicans in the Senate who just now hate Donald Trump because they lost their primary, and they're not going to budge because they hate him. And that's not serving the American people. There's nothing more bipartisan right now in the legislature than the SAVE Act. Like, Americans want safe and secure elections. So if you're not going to lead on that issue, and you mentioned the names, I mean, Thune said it this week in a private meeting. Apparently they got leaked. He's like, dude, I got a problem. I got four or five people that just hate Donald Trump. They're not going to do anything to help Donald Trump. And they are obsessed with Donald Trump instead of what the American people are saying.
12: Well, I think the solution is let Trump be Trump. Just talk about it. Talk about the issues. He will do that, too. He'll have a superhuman campaign. Anyway, Joe Concha, thank you. Ben Ferguson, thank you. You're both terrific stuff. I appreciate it. Folks, we'll take a break, and on the other side, we're going to do some economics with our new central bank Fed chairman and how strong the economy is. I'm Kudlow. Please stick around. Much more to come.

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6: Ready to talk. I'm Paul Stevens, Fox News. A U.S. delegation led by Vice President J.D. Vance is in Switzerland for talks with Iranian officials. Both sides still trying to reach a broader peace agreement following the signing of a temporary memorandum of understanding.
7: Vice President J.D. Vance arrived at the Bürgenstock Resort, Lake Lucerne. That's where he's set to hold direct talks with Iranian leaders. Their goal? Negotiate a long-term peace agreement that includes resolving key questions about the future of Iran's nuclear program. They only have about 60 days to reach a deal. The talks will begin with a bilateral meeting between the United States and Iran. One of the first topics expected to be discussed is an emergency session on Lebanon. The talks come amid growing uncertainty surrounding the Strait of Hormuz. Tehran claims it is once again closing that vital waterway. They say it's in response to renewed Israeli strikes on Iran-backed Hezbollah in southern Lebanon.
6: And that's Fox's Chandley Painter. Iran also saying the attacks violate the memorandum of understanding signed by Tehran and Washington recently. Tragic accident unfolding during a Goose concert at Madison Square Garden in New York last night. NYPD saying a 51-year-old man fell from an elevated position inside the arena, later pronounced dead at a nearby hospital. No release from authorities as to how far he fell or what led up to the incident. The band later saying it was heartbroken by the tragedy and extended condolences to those affected. The concert continued and concluded shortly before midnight as investigators got underway with their task. Officials in Los Angeles declaring a state of emergency. Firefighters still battling a massive warehouse fire. The building is making it extremely difficult for firefighters to bring the blaze under control. No formal evacuation orders just yet. 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
6: In Colombia today, a presidential runoff that could see a big change in the nation's direction.
12: One way or another, Colombia will have a new president. Incumbent Gustavo Petro was constitutionally barred from another term. He's supporting left-winger Iván Cepeda to continue his policy of striking peace deals with violent drug cartels. The right-wing challenger is Abelardo de la Espriella. He's promising to cut government spending by 40%. The political outsider narrowly won the first round of voting. Colombia's presidential hopefuls have campaigned amid persistent political violence. One candidate, Miguel Uribe, was shot dead last summer. Jonathan Savage, Fox News.
6: Repairs for the newly renovated reflecting pool on the National Mall continue.
10: National Park Service workers were using hydrogen peroxide and nanobubble technology to remove algae from the reflecting pool near the Lincoln Memorial last week. Algae left a green haze atop the water, and video shows the American flag blue-colored sealant used on the bottom of the pool chipping away in some areas. President Trump has taken a direct role in the revamp, visiting the work site and speaking often of the upgrades totaling about $14 million. At the White House, Jared Halpern, Fox News.
6: And U.S. Park Police say they've arrested at least 10 people for vandalism at the reflecting pool so far this weekend alone. FIFA World Cup action wrap up for you. Japan shuts out Tunisia 4-0 in Monterrey, Mexico. Later on today, Spain takes on Saudi Arabia at noon Eastern time. Belgium then takes on Iran, following by Uruguay and Cape Verde. The late match features New Zealand against Egypt, kickoff at 9 p.m. Eastern time. U.S. already securing an advancement to the next knockout round. The Americans wrapping up group play Thursday night against Turkey, 10 o'clock Eastern on Fox, FS1, or the Fox Sports app. I'm Paul Stevens, and this is Fox News.
13: Hello, this is Connie Ward with CAL FIRE Humboldt Del Norte Unit. 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
16: And we've got a new monetary sheriff in town, Kevin Warsh. Giving a masterful presentation at his first press conference on Wednesday. I know he's a personal friend of mine for many, many years, but he's a good thinker. This guy's a good thinker, and he knows his stuff. And one thing I want to note is he had one little file card, index card. That's all he used for his press conference. The other guy, Jay Powell, used to come in with these big three-ring notebooks and, little yellow tabs to annotate stuff because he didn't know his stuff. And Warsh has been teaching school, business school at Stanford for years. And he worked at the Fed as a governor. And he was in the White House National Economic Council. Anyway, it was a very refreshing change. And I want to talk about what it means with John Carney, Breitbart News Editor for Economics and Finance, and co-author of the daily Breitbart Business Digest. Terrific read, folks. You should get it. And my pal E.J. Antoni, who's economist and senior fellow at Unleash Prosperity and the Heritage Foundation, two stars. Gentlemen, thank you. John Carney, kick it off, because you're right. One of the things he wants, and he's going to get this, too much Federal Reserve yapping. So the numbers come out. And the number doesn't matter, right? If it's retail sales, a great number. Industrial production, the economy is really kicking in here. But the point is, people don't care about the numbers. They care what the Fed thinks the numbers mean. So I'm arguing that under Warsh, good news could be good news again, which is what Trump wants. But I think this yapping idea is very, very important.
17: I think that's absolutely right. What Kevin Warsh really wants to do is get away from this. There's a very circular thing that's been going on for a while now where markets try to figure out what does this mean to the Fed,
16: right.
17: And then the Fed looks to markets for signals about what the data means, that's totally circular. It's very unhelpful. And what Kevin said, because the reporters seemed super confused by his saying, I won't give forward guidance. And what he said is, I think people should look at, we're all looking at the same data. Instead of trying to guess what is the latest words from the Fed mean, let's say what's actually going on with the economy and make decisions based on that.
16: That's a really important point. I call them flyover Reserve Bank presidents, regional Reserve Bank presidents, and they all have something to say, and they get covered in the media, and they shouldn't. I mean, they just shouldn't, and they ought to keep their yap shut. And he didn't even cast his vote on the dot plot, which is part of the, you know, future guidance, forward guidance baloney. I mean, EJ, here's the thing. You tell me if I'm wrong, but I'm looking at these numbers, and the economy is kicking in. And even then, like the GDP now is whatever it is, 3%. I think that's going to be short, low. Oil prices are coming down. Gasoline prices are coming down. By the way, $3.95 gas, AAA. It's going to fall all the way toward $3, where it was a year ago when oil was $75 like it is today. You've got a terrific economy. Don't let the Fed spoil it. And here's the other point. He said you can have growth and low inflation price stability coexisting. So the Phillips curve is dead. Now, we've tried to kill it many times. But that's another major reform, EJ. Let people decide for themselves how the economy is, and the Fed shouldn't take away the punch bowl just because the economy is strong. Those are huge reforms right there.
18: Absolutely, Larry. And I think part of the irony here is the fact that he has sent a very clear signal to all of the reporters and market participants broadly regarding monetary policy that he is not a Keynesian, that he doesn't believe in that Keynesian fallacy of the trade-off between unemployment and inflation. And yet, what is everyone talking about in the media? Is he a hawk? Is he a dove? Right? They're talking about how, you know, he's a hawk in dove's clothing, and they use all these other silly analogies, but they're missing the whole point, Larry, which is that he is neither a hawk nor a dove, because that whole distinction is part of that very same Keynesian fallacy. He does not believe that just because the economy is growing, that it's somehow going to cause prices to rise. In fact, it does the opposite. During the period of this nation's history, when we had our highest levels of sustained economic growth, that's basically the period from the end of the Civil War until the Fed was created in 1913, during that time, you didn't have any inflation at all. Mm. You might have had some inflation a year here or a year there, but if you look at over that entire period of time, prices actually fell a fraction of a percent per annum on average. And again, that was the time when we had our fastest sustained levels of economic growth. So once more, this whole idea that there is somehow a trade-off between unemployment and inflation, that somehow you have to kill a strong economy so that prices don't rise too quickly.
16: Right.
18: It's utter nonsense, and he understands that.
16: You know, I'm looking at some of these numbers. On the supply side, for example, manufacturing over the last 3 months is growing at 4% at an annual rate. That is very big. Business equipment investment, CapEx, which is really the seed corn for future growth, 9.7% at an annual rate last 3 months. Now, demand side, retail sales growing. Last 3 months, core sales, 8.7%. Year on year, 6.3. Those are big numbers. Now, John Carney, inflation, he wants price stability. He made that point several times. Because the J. Powell hadn't hit the target in 5 years, the 2% target. So what do you expect the Fed will do here, given the fact that the economy is humming and they want, you know, the new chairman wants to get back to the 2% target, John? How does this play out?
17: So I think the Fed doesn't move rates, and also, refreshingly, because this is what we've been talking about, doesn't communicate too much about what their next move is going to be. I think instead what Kevin is going to do is actually use this time to do some reforms about the way the Fed looks at things. Mm-hmm. So, and he should use his press conferences to discuss that. One of the things that he has said in the past that I think he could make this even clearer now that he's Fed chairman is a lot of the measures that we undertook during the financial crisis, things like giving forward guidance, having the Fed tell everybody what they're going to do next, the giant balance sheet at the Federal Reserve, the ample reserve regime where they pay interest on reserves and they don't really actually have a reserve requirement anymore, all of that was supposed to be temporary. The theories behind them were what you do when interest rates are zero and you can't go any lower, so you know you do quantitative easing, you do forward communication. As he said actually a year ago, he said these are not appropriate for normal time. So I think, you know, in a sense, that's what he's trying to do, is bring us back to normalcy. And it's going to take the market and, frankly, the media a little while to adjust to that. They're used to having the Fed hold their hand. There was no excuse for doing it anymore, but they kept doing it.
16: Didn't really do very much for growth, EJ, when you think about it. Really, since the year 2000, we've grown subpar. We used to grow, as you mentioned before. Actually, long-term growth in this country's been 3.5% per year after inflation, with virtually no inflation. So we haven't had that in the last 25 years. I think that Kevin Warsh is acutely sensitive to that. He wants growth with low inflation. So let the supply side run. I mean, actually, isn't he going to get a break, EJ? You got gasoline prices going to be coming down quite a bit. Energy deflation is going to help him, isn't it?
18: Yeah, I think so, Larry. And you know, look, you and John bring up such a great point with things like the balance sheet and how the Fed created all of these extraordinary measures and now is trying to continue them into ordinary times. And what that does is it basically doesn't allow you to return to ordinary monetary conditions. And tying into your comment on the slow economic growth that we have had since the Fed started doing all of this, which you're absolutely right, I think a big part of the reason for that is the Fed has been starving the private market for capital, because now the private sector has to compete with the Fed for loanable funds. In other words, what the Fed has been doing, one of the things the Fed has been doing, is paying financial institutions to not lend money, or maybe more specifically, to lend their money to the Fed. You have all of these banks that now park literally trillions of dollars at the Fed instead of lending it out to the private sector, and the Fed is paying them a risk-free rate of return. So why wouldn't they do that? But again, that means that capital is not being put to work in the productive private sector. It's not going into machines, to plant, to equipment. It's not going into things, even non-tangibles, like software. And that, once more, that is starving the private sector for capital.
16: So they have to
18: That is a big contributor to the slow economic growth.
16: They've got to deregulate, John Carney, deregulate bank reserve policy. I mean, in a sense, Warsh is really kind of a follower. You know, you mentioned George Shultz, who I know very well and was a mentor to Kevin Warsh out at Stanford. You're going to have some monetary discipline on the balance sheet. That's very important. And to hold down the monetary aggregates, that's very important. You're not going to have these wild swings, you know, 30% growth in M2 and then falling down to zero, that which is crazy. But you have to deregulate, too. You're going to have to let banks, you know, let treasuries qualify as reserves again. That would help solve the problem. Don't worry about, you know, if there's no Fed, if there's no reserve requirements, there's no overnight reserve market. So you got to let the banks have more, you know, give them more capital without penalizing them for it. So the Fed should get rid of their treasuries and mortgage back. Let the banks hold that stuff if they want to hold it.
17: That's right. I think that this, the enormous balance sheet of, and one of the points I was trying to make is that the when you read about these things, it sounds very interconnected, but it's all one. And EJ was hitting on this. It's about trying to get out of the dark ages of the crisis period and move us into a more modern, frankly, but also more traditional at the same time, way of doing central banking. Again, even I've done all the reading into the theory about how why we ended up with the enormous bank, the central bank balance sheet, why they started doing forward communication. And it was all about the crisis.
16: Mm-hmm.
17: It was not meant to be applied when you have interest rates at 3.5% or 4%. This was what you do when interest rates got to zero. But like many things, there's sort of an inertia. Once you put this practice into place, it's hard to get rid of it. And the rationale for it kept changing. They kept coming up with new reasons why they needed to do it. And I love that Kevin just said, I'm not doing it. And he made good on it by not putting in the dot. No more dots.
16: I know. He didn't have his own dot. That's a great move. But that's a signal to everybody else. And he was very collegial and, you know, humble. He didn't jam anything down. He was very you can see the teacher in him. He's been teaching business school, I don't know, for a dozen years out at Stanford. You could see how that rubbed off so beautifully in that press conference. All right, let's take a quick break. John Carney, Breitbart, E.J. Antoni, Heritage, and Unleash Prosperity. When I come back, we're going to talk about interest rates and the economy. Where's it going? I'm Kudlow. We'll be right back.
9: This is the Larry Kudlow Show. This is Moving America. Here's Jake Novak.
19: Tesla is making a comeback in a big way in Europe. New Tesla registrations soared by 655%. No, that's not a typo. Up 655% last month in France alone. Tesla's numbers are measured more reliably by registration data, so that's the number to look at. Those registrations tanked in 2024 and 2025 on the continent as buyers revolted against Musk's pro-Trump politics. But there's politics, and then there's money. Soaring gas prices have helped Europeans rearrange their priorities. The average price of 1 gallon of gasoline in France is now $8.30. And while those high prices make an argument for any make of EV, Tesla remains the most nimble and competitive electric car maker in the world. That includes Tesla's ability to adjust prices instantly, while the other major automakers take months to do that. When Musk's unpopularity emerged, Tesla lowered prices quickly, but now an adjustment higher may be in the works. With Movin' America, I'm Jake Novak.
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20: The Tony Awards can have a major financial impact on Broadway. Time will tell if this year's best revival, Ragtime, will break box office records, or if Schmigadoon's Tony for Best New Musical will ensure it's a hit. It'll certainly influence what tourists buy tickets for, but not all the time. Sure, winning 11 Tonys helped Hamilton break all kinds of records, but Wicked proved a Tony isn't everything. It lost Best Musical, yet went on to become one of the highest grossing and longest running Broadway shows ever. Taylor Swift's original song, I Knew It, I Knew You, for Pixar's Toy Story 5, became the biggest country single of 2026 and the largest first-day soundtrack single in Apple's history. It was also the most streamed country song in a single day by a female artist on Spotify. And I remembered I loved you, came back when it mattered, I saw you, standing there in the light of the... Cooper Lawrence, Entertainment News, Worldwide News Network, New York.
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2: The Humboldt Republican Party presents another important event in American history in celebration of our 250th birthday.
21: 1948, gold was discovered at Sutter's Mill, sparking the California Gold Rush. By 1849, thousands of fortune seekers known as 49ers came from across the U.S. and around the world to strike it rich. A few miners became wealthy, but most faced labor, disease, and disappointment. Not all headed west in wagons, many arrived by ship. And soon San Francisco's port was teeming with abandoned boats. As the town grew, the ships were dismantled and sold as construction material, many used as landfill too. And archaeologists keep finding relics, sometimes even entire ships, beneath the streets of the city by the bay. The Gold Rush transformed California's economy and helped speed its admission as a state in 1850.
2: This important event in American history is presented by Mark Mattioli of Benchmark Realty.
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0: I guess Wednesday evening after their meeting. And this is like becoming a big deal. Nick Timiraos, of course. But let me see. 1, 2, 3, 4, 5. You have to get to the 6th paragraph of the story where it says it isn't clear if Bowman, who supervises banks for the Fed, violated those rules by attending the dinner. The policy adopted in 2011 by the rate-setting FOMC reaffirmed each year is silent on how those rules are enforced. Big deal, John. Big deal. You know, Bowman's a Trump appointee. I know her very well. Helped her get the spot as the head supervisor, vice chair. This is just one of these made-up things. And one more. I'm going to just do one. Also by Timiraos. Warsh's first task is to assess the AI boom. All right. What to do about it? The economy he inherited can be read two ways. And they turn on the artificial intelligence build-out, pumping demand into the economy. Electricity, data centers, chips. I mean, what? That's not, I mean, none of this is all makeup stuff. Nonsense. Go ahead, John. I want you to both comment on it. The economy is booming, supply and demand. It's widespread. It's not just AI boom. I mean, how about price stability? How about the balance sheet shrinkage? How about forward guidance that we've been talking about? No. Warsh's first task is to assess the AI boom? Really?
1: I agree with you on both points here. The Bowman thing seems ridiculous. Even when they quote a couple people who had been at this dinner. She didn't say anything about monetary policy. I can't see any. She was there with a couple, you know, career Fed officials were there as well. I don't see any, you know, this. I think this is a non-story. And that story about the AI boom, as you said, it talks about pumping up demand, and it really overlooks the thing that's really happening, which is a massive supply-side expansion of U.S. capacity.
0: That's right.
1: And that's the way Kevin's going to look at it. If people are reporting on the way Kevin Warsh is, what he's doing, they need to at least understand his framework. He's looking at this as a supply-side boom, not about excess demand.
0: That's exactly right. AJ, I'm sorry we've gone short because we went long in the first segment. But, AJ, we're going to have some energy. I want to come back to this energy deflation. Strait of Hormuz opening up. It's going to really you're going to get negative CPI prints in the next several months. By the way, John Carney may be right. It could start in June, but certainly July, August, September, EJ. That's a big boost to everything. Maybe even bring rates down. Hello? 10 seconds? No? All right. We're dead. It's my fault. You guys are wonderful. We went too long in the first segment. Anyway, John Carney, Breitbart News, EJ Antoni, Unleash Prosperity. I'm Kudlow. We're going to talk to Ambassador Robert O'Brien about Iran in just a few moments, folks. Please stick around.
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0: Following their signing of a 60-day memorandum of agreement, Fox's Chanley Painter.
1: They're aimed at reaching a long-term peace agreement and resolving key questions about the future of Iran's nuclear program.
0: The meeting being mediated by Pakistani and Qatari officials. And the FAA is investigating a close call between two commercial flights at Boston Logan International Airport on Saturday morning. A Delta flight arriving from Dallas was forced to abort its landing to avoid an American Airlines jet departing from an intersecting runway. The Delta aircraft carrying 129 passengers and six crew members landed safely after coordinating a go-around with air traffic control. The incident comes amid a troubling stretch for aviation following several recent crashes in the U.S. and abroad that have claimed multiple lives. 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
2: Weather forecast on the North Coast for Saturday shows that there is going to be cloudy skies and eventually will become sunny by the time the afternoon rolls around. We're looking at a 62-degree high. There'll also be a 5 to 8-mile-per-hour wind blowing to the north-northwest in the afternoon. Fog will roll in for the overnight. There'll be more clouds for the overnight, and the temperature will go down to 50 degrees. And that is a look at the weather here on the North Coast.
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8: So now let's get some authoritative views on the Iran story, the memo of understanding, whatever it's going to be. Ambassador Robert O'Brien joins us. 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So, Robert, it's a controversy. The MOU is putting up a lot of controversy. I'm not sure it deserves all that much controversy because so much of it will be translated into specific, detailed, technical terms if they ever get there. In the next 60 days or however long, it may go on for quite some time. I mean, just for starters, what's your take on this thing?
9: Well, Larry, thank you for having me on, and happy Father's Day to you and to your listeners. Look, I think the hand-wringing is really quite something about this. Hmm. The USA won and Trump won. I mean, keep in mind, let's look at the timeline. In the first term, we had maximum pressure and to eliminate the Iranian nuclear program. But, okay, Biden let up on that, and we had he paid money, and then the Iranians used it for October 7th against Israel. That was a terrible thing. Then we got back into office, and we had Midnight Hammer, and turned most of the most sophisticated nuclear facilities into rubble. Then we had Epic Fury. Then Scott Bessent came along with Economic Fury. And then the Israelis occupied Lebanon and took out the entire Hezbollah leadership with their airstrikes and their pagers and their walkie-talkies. And they occupied Lebanon all the way up to the Litani River. And so now Marco Rubio is overseeing peace talks between Lebanon and Israel for the first time ever. And now we have the MOU, and I point people to Section 8 of the MOU. The Islamic Republic of Iran reaffirms that it shall not procure or develop nuclear weapons. That's a surrender, and basically unconditional. And it goes on to say that they'll dispose of the stockpile of enriched material pursuant to a mechanism to be decided. So we have an entire victory brought on by President Trump. Now, the regime hasn't changed, but keep in mind that the 200 or 300 of the top leaders are gone from the outset of Epic Fury. We've got their JV team in and their B team in. You know, they're trying to put up a fight, but they've actually surrendered. Now, again, people think that the Iranians will not adhere to the deal, and that may be the case. But President Trump has left the entire U.S. military on standby in the Middle East, and if these guys don't follow through on what they've agreed to do, if they don't turn over what President Trump calls the nuclear dust, he's going to hammer them. So again, Trump won, the USA won, and I don't know what all the hand-wringing is about.
8: And no money, no money.
9: No.
8: If they don't do it, no money. I mean, I agree. You know what? You just laid it out. That is my view. You and I are on the same page exactly. I'm glad to hear it. Both of us were worried when it first came out. But when you look at it, step back, look at the context you're creating. Trump is crippled. Iran's not going to be a factor for many years to come, regardless of what this MOU or whatever final deal produces. I mean, it's funny, Robert. I'm looking at all these editorials from friends of ours, okay, but they don't mention what you just said, that we have destroyed their capabilities for years to come. Now, we'll see how this plays out.
9: The other thing about sanctions, Larry, and you point this out, but the sanctions were put on to deter them from having a nuclear weapon. If they turn over their enrichment materials, if they turn over their uranium and HDU and the nuclear dust, as President Trump calls it, then they get sanctions relief. That was always part of the deal.
8: Yep.
9: And as far as Lebanon goes, and people are upset about us supporting our allies in Israel, we're supporting Israel. If Israel's hit, they can have self-defense. But remember, Hezbollah has also agreed to disarm. And that's a total victory for Israel. Now, Hezbollah is not disarming yet, and the Israelis are punishing them. But the Lebanese government wants them to disarm, too, and they're in negotiations with Marco Rubio in Washington right now to figure out how to disarm Hezbollah. So we have an agreement for Hezbollah to disarm and for the Iranians to give up their nukes. That's basically unconditional surrender in the Middle East. So if they comply with it, this is going to be – Arthur Herman and I wrote this in an op-ed talking about the punitive expedition several months ago. If President Trump eliminates the Iranian nuclear threat, it will be the most successful punitive expedition ever in U.S. history. And he'll be up there with FDR and Winston Churchill. I think it will happen. But then again, if they don't comply, they get no money and they get hit again.
8: I think that
9: the hand-wringing.
8: You're right. I like the word hand-wringing here because it's like people, even conservatives, are not giving Trump any credit for the military and economic crushing, decimating of Iran. But B, they're not giving him any credit for good judgment. He's not going to make a deal. He's not going to make a deal that bolsters Iran. I mean, if they give them here, let me ask you this. In the paper this morning, humanitarian assistance from Qatar, $5 or $6 billion. It'll go central bank to central bank. It's earmarked money. Now, is that a problem? I don't know. We don't want to kill the Iranian people. It's the regime that we oppose. I don't see this as bailing the regime out. It's a, you know, a couple billion dollars. I mean, I don't know. Maybe it's too much money too soon. What do you think about that?
9: Look, we didn't want the Iranians to get money like they did under the Obama nuclear deal to use to expand their nuclear program or to spend on their proxies. The Houthis in Yemen, the Hamas in Gaza, Hezbollah in Lebanon. This money is not going to go to that. It's going to go to the Iranian people for humanitarian assistance. Some may be skimmed off from corruption, but it's not going to the nuclear program. We need to step back, Larry, for just a moment and understand what this was all about. America does not want, putting aside Israel, put aside the Middle East, America does not want Iran to have nuclear weapons. This whole operation was designed to eliminate the nuclear threat from Iran. And so far, the Iranians have agreed. Well, first of all, we militarily degraded it significantly, and they've now agreed to turn over the rest of it to America. If that happens, it's a tremendous success for the country, and it's a tremendous success for President Trump. And he's made this a red line. And you and I both know, unlike Obama, unlike Biden, Trump enforces his red lines. Mm-hmm. And so if the Iranians go back on this in 60 days or 120 days and everyone says you can't trust the Iranians, no one trusts the Iranians.
8: I agree.
9: But if they don't fulfill their agreement, they're going to get hammered. Again.
8: And they won't get any money.
9: There is zero funds, and they're going to get a bunch of bombs raining down on their economic engines, the cargo islands, the oil export facilities, the rail depots. They'll be totally finished if they don't do this. And they know it. And that's why they've surrendered.
8: I mean, I read the MOU. I've read it. I'm sure you have, too. Carefully. I've read it many times. I mean, everything in there is contingent on a final deal, and the final deal is, as you described it, getting rid of their nukes and the enriched uranium.
9: The MOU says, Larry, the United States of America and the Islamic Republic of Iran have agreed to resolve the disposition of the stockpile of enriched material pursuant to a mechanism.
8: Right.
9: The enriched material comes out of Iran. And if Iran doesn't do that, look, they might decide not to do it. They might. They're bad guys. I mean, they're evil. I've dealt with them as a hostage envoy. They're terrible people. They've killed hundreds of thousands of Americans. And if they go back on the deal, President Trump is going to enforce the deal, and he's going to hammer them.
8: Mm. I don't know why people don't seem to understand that. I mean, I like this term hand-wringing. Look, we all wish that we could have had an end to the IRGC regime. Everybody wanted that. But it's not going to happen. I mean, we knocked out the first two layers. There's a third layer now. Trump seems to think he can do a little more business with the third layer. We will see. But the point is, you can't do what you can't do. All right? We would have preferred that the Iranian people rose up and took the regime out, but they can't. So you have to be some realistic about this. The key points are around the nuclear operations and the uranium. Those are the key points. So that all this is up in the air. Money, you know, peace, this, that, until those things are resolved. I mean, Robert O'Brien, they may not get resolved, okay? You're going to be, in which case, Trump and Vance have both said no money if they don't perform on what these nuclear stipulations are. What's so hard to understand about that?
9: It's not just no money. It's a return to hostilities. They're going to get hammered. They're going to lose all. They're going to lose everything.
8: Mm.
9: And it's the same with Hezbollah and Israel, for our friends in Israel who we love. And then President Trump and Bibi Netanyahu get along very well. I've seen them together many, many, many times. They're different of opinions, and they're both strong men, but they get along very well. President Trump is not going to leave Bibi Netanyahu and the state of Israel to the mercies of Hezbollah.
8: Right.
9: Hezbollah is either going to agree to disarm, as they've said they would, or they're going to continue to get hammered by the Israelis. So, again, we're winning. Don't people want to snatch defeat from the jaws of victory. and remember, Larry, we're doing this without putting American boots on the ground. We're not putting our sons and daughters on patrol in Tehran. Mm. We're doing this offshore. It's a brilliant strategy, and it's not getting us into the Iraq-Afghanistan morass that we were in before.
8: Ambassador Robert O'Brien, speaking sense, former national security advisor, hostage expert, chairman of American Global Strategies, dear friend. Thank you, Robert. Great stuff. We'll take a quick break. We have Senator Rick Scott on the other side. Talk some more about all this. I'm Kudlow. Don't leave us, folks. We'll be right back.
7: Larry Kudlow. Any man can be a father, but it takes someone special to be a dad. This Father's Day, Red Apple Audio Networks celebrate the man who has always been there with a card that says what words sometimes can't.
10: I have to be honest with you folks. Father's Day is tough for me because my father was not in my life. So it's a lot of hit and miss. It's a lot of trial and error. It's a lot of hoping and praying that you're making the right decision. In terms of being a father, being a father is very rewarding, and here's why. You watch your children grow. Being a father is very challenging because oftentimes the buck stops with you for the final decision as it relates to your children, your wife, your family. It's an awesome responsibility, but it's one that I think if you talk to any father, none of us take it lightly.
7: Dad, thank you for your strength, your guidance, and your unconditional love. Happy Father's Day. June is Black Music Month. We don't just celebrate music, we feel it.
11: Elegant, commanding, and unmistakably glamorous. Mama said, Diana Ross became one of the defining stars of American entertainment. Rising to fame with the Supremes at Motown, Ross helped break racial barriers on radio and television while delivering hit after hit. Then came a solo career that elevated her into global superstardom. Songs like Ain't No Mountain High Enough showcased both sophistication and soul. But Diana Ross wasn't just a singer. She became a cultural icon, including fashion, film, and performance for generations. Diana Ross didn't just perform stardom, she embodied it.
7: Celebrating Black Music Month.
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8: And we're going to jump right in with Senator Rick Scott, who's kind enough to come on. He just did Fox News with my pal Kayleigh McEnany. Senator Scott, thank you, sir. We appreciate that. You're a busy fellow. You look great on the TV thing. I just had Robert O'Brien on, former National Security Advisor. You know him. And he just said there's too much hand-wringing about this deal. If Iran doesn't produce on the nuclear promises, we'll withhold money and probably bomb them again. What do you think about this?
20: Yeah, absolutely. I mean, look, here's the way I look at it. Are we better off today than we were 6 months ago? You better believe it. Mm. I mean, what Trump has done, he's changed the Middle East. He blew the living daylights out of the nuclear program. He destroyed the ballistic missile program. He's set them back. Now, in the end, all right, we know who the good guys and bad guys are. They can change their stripes and be a good guy. It's up to them. It's up to them whether they want to change or not. It's up to them whether they continue to give money to Hezbollah and whether they continue to bomb Israel. So all we can do is use our best efforts, and Trump is doing it. I admire what he's doing.
8: I think that's great. I mean, there's just so much criticism coming from, you know, conservative supporters, and I'm sort of mounting a counterattack myself with, I didn't know your view, but I'm glad to hear your view. And I think that's right, and I'm stunned. People forget we've disabled Iran. I mean, their capabilities have been decimated for years to come.
20: Yeah, I mean, are we better off? Yes.
8: Yes.
20: They're not 3 weeks away from a nuclear weapon. They don't have the ability. They don't have the ability to target Americans. Now, we'll see if they change. I mean, Trump is giving them a shot to change, right? Now, I don't know. I mean, am I expectations that they will? No. But guess what? He's doing the right thing. He's not putting boots on the ground. And, you know, Israel's doing the right thing. They're defending themselves when Hezbollah does the wrong thing. So we have a shot. This is the best shot for peace in the Middle East, in my lifetime, right? Mm. Since Ayatollah took over 47 years ago and been killing Americans.
8: 100%. Senator, switch gears. Will you ever get a vote in the Senate on the Save America voting reform IDs? You know, looking at what California's played out, they can't even total up their election. Can we ever get a vote in the Senate on reform?
20: I've been in the Senate 7 years. This is the most popular bill with Republicans, Independents, and Democrats of any bill up out there, right? And we saw what happened with Spencer Pratt's race. So I talked to Trump about it yesterday. Hmm. He is all in. We have got to secure these elections. We've been talking about it with my Republican colleagues. Let's break it down. Can we vote? Just pass voter ID, or just you have to be an American registered vote? So I invite Trump to lunch this coming Wednesday with the Republican senators. Hmm. Let's figure out what can we do. Do we have the votes today? No. But can we get the put the votes together to break it? It's something that keep talking about. What can Trump do? What can we do? We've got to get this done for the American public and secure these elections.
8: Is there any chance of a reconciliation bill that would combine, I mean, funding for voter IDs, for example, photo IDs nationally, that qualifies under reconciliation. There's some bills on that, as you know. But also, withhold funds for all this corruption, Senator. All this corruption in Medicaid. Sorry, go ahead.
20: Think about it, Larry. We have to. So the Democrats have said they are going to shut down government September 30. Mm-hmm. Okay, so we're going to go through this. They've done three times since Trump got elected. They're going to do it again. So we have to do one of two things. We have to figure out, we have to do it starting this week. We got to figure out how to pass a continuing resolution so they don't do it through election. Or we have to use reconciliation to fund the government like we had to use reconciliation to fund ICE and CBP. And when we do, we can deal with fraud. We can give incentives for people to improve their voting rolls. We can do a lot of incentives, and we can do carrots and sticks with money to try to improve our election laws. So I don't think we're going to have a choice. We got to do something. Our government will get shut down October 1.
8: Right. I agree. You're totally right. That's what the Democratic strategy is. I mean, the question is, Senator, where's the leadership? I mean, you need a bill, don't you? I mean, I need a reconciliation bill.
20: Yeah, we have to all come together and say we have to get this done. It's the right thing for our country. It's good policy, politics too. We don't want to shut down government. The Democrats do. It's our way to continue to fund them. Democrats want to shut down government. Democrats don't want to fund ICE and CBP. Democrats don't want to fund law enforcement. Democrats don't care about your life. And we Republicans, we are going to do it. So I think whether we have to give up recess time. Well, we've got to get these things done for the American public. We've got to secure elections, and we've got to keep this country going. Trump is busting his butt to get the economy going. Democrats are trying to kill the economy every day.
8: The economy is going. It's going very, very well. And our new Fed chairman is not going to stop that. So that's a good point. Last one, Senator Scott. Is this housing bill that's gone through, is this a good bill? Is this going to really help the housing market, which the only part of the economy that's not picking up?
20: Well, I think of my lifetime, Larry, my best friend 2 years out of high school bought a house in the suburbs for $21,000. That house is 50 years older. That would be $250,000. In 242 states in this country, starter homes are $1 million. Here's the only two things that are going to help that. Balance the budget, get interest rates down. That's number one. Number two is local governments are the ones that are causing housing prices to go up because there's stupid rules and regulations. The federal government can't do anything about it. It'd be great if we could, but it's not. We can do interest rates, but we can't do local regulations that are destroying the cost of housing.
8: Would it help to ease up, capital gains taxes? Maybe you could double the eligibility.
20: Absolutely. I've got a bill called the American Dream Act. Let's give them a tax break for their down payments for starter homes.
8: Oh.
20: Let them put that money in a Roth IRA so they don't have to pay taxes on it so they can do that. That's something the federal government could do. You're right. Tax policy we can do, but I've not supported the housing bill because I don't see how it's going to reduce the cost of housing. That's the problem. Costs are too high. It's all government, government, government, government.
8: Yeah, you're right.
20: We don't need more government.
8: I know, and we shouldn't restrict private lenders worry about private equity companies. They're not the problem. It'd be nice to get mortgage rates back below 6%. And I think that, that might be coming. It's gone up to 6.5%. We had it down below 6.
20: Kevin Warsh is great.
8: Yeah.
20: Kevin's going to do a great job at the Fed.
8: Senator, very few people speak as clearly as you do. I just want to say that. Lay it right out. And I just love that. And it informs all of our listeners. So thank you. Senator Rick Scott of Florida, true leader. Thank you, sir. Folks, we're going to take a break. And the other side, we're going to do some stock market work. Stock market is hot as a pistol. I'm Kudlow. We'll be right back.

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7: In Switzerland. I'm Ted Lindner, Fox News. Making the trip for peace talks with Iran is Vice President J.D. Vance. Fox's Trey Yingst has got the latest from Tel Aviv this morning.
8: High-level diplomatic talks are set to take place today in Switzerland, aimed at solidifying the memorandum of understanding and entering into the next phase of negotiations. Vice President J.D. Vance is joined by special envoys Witkoff and Kushner to move these talks forward. On the American side, Iran's parliament speaker Mohammad Khalibaf and the country Foreign Minister Abbas Argachi will represent the Iranian side. The issue of Lebanon remains a major sticking point. Five Israeli soldiers were killed by Hezbollah in the course of 48 hours over the weekend. The Israelis responded with heavy airstrikes across southern Lebanon. Now, in response, the Iranians claim they are closing the Strait of Hormuz.
7: The U.S. military disputing Iran's claims, saying that the strait remains open. Meanwhile, President Trump is threatening to impose tolls on the Strait of Hormuz if a deal is not made. Another violent holiday weekend in Chicago. At least 12 people recovering after a drive-by mass shooting on Juneteenth. Police say two people in an SUV pulled up to a crowd in the Princeton Park neighborhood and started shooting. The victims ranging in age from 17 to 47. In total, since Friday night, at least 21 people were shot in Chicago, and at least four of them have died, according to local officials. The FAA investigating a close call between two commercial flights at Boston Logan International Airport. This happening on Saturday morning. A Delta flight arriving from Dallas was forced to abort its landing to avoid an American Airlines jet departing from an intersecting runway. The Delta aircraft, carrying 129 passengers and six crew members, landed safely after coordinating a go-around with air traffic control. The incident comes amid a troubling stretch for aviation following several recent crashes in the U.S. and abroad that have claimed multiple lives. 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
7: A Utah judge is set to rule tomorrow on key legal issues in the Tyler Robinson case, including potential sanctions and what evidence will be allowed at the July preliminary hearing in the Charlie Kirk killing. Fox's Chanley Painter with more.
21: These key rulings from the judge will be coming just a couple of weeks ahead of Tyler Robinson's preliminary hearing, where prosecutors must present enough evidence to establish probable cause that Robinson is the person who shot and killed Charlie Kirk as he spoke at Utah Valley University last September. So tomorrow we expect the judge to rule on a defense motion asking for sanctions against prosecutors, specifically blocking them from seeking the death penalty, all as punishment for comments the defense say prosecutors made to the media in violation of a gag order. Prosecutors say, however, they have a right to speak to the press to correct misinformation, especially after a defense filing suggested that the bullet fragment recovered from Charlie Kirk's body could not be matched to the alleged murder weapon tied to Robinson.
7: The judge also expected to rule on a defense motion to prohibit hearsay testimony from the upcoming preliminary hearing. A multi-agency manhunt for the suspect accused of shooting at several cars on the highway in Kansas City Tuesday, now entering its fifth day. One person was killed, four others hurt. The alleged gunman also accused of firing at a car days earlier elsewhere in Kansas. The FBI is offering a $25,000 reward for any info leading to the arrest and conviction of Oscar Sanchez Munoz. Police say he's considered to be armed and dangerous. They're asking anyone with information on his whereabouts to contact the department. And more World Cup action yesterday. The Netherlands routing Sweden 5-1. Germany scoring a late winner to beat Ivory Coast 2-1. Ecuador and Curaçao battle into a scoreless draw. In Japan shutting out Tunisia 4-0. Four more matches are set for today. You can watch all the action on Fox, FS1, and the Fox One app. I'm Ted Lindner, and this is Fox News.
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17: 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Fabulous Fox Business Network. Name of the show is Kudlow. And it runs 4 to 5 p.m. every day, Monday through Friday. If you can't get there at 4, you can just text your favorite 9-year-old. And she will show you how to DVR the show. You'll never miss a thing, including a roaring stock market. A roaring stock market. Records across the, Dow, NASDAQ, S&P 500. Oil and energy prices coming down. Gasoline prices coming down. Profits are very strong. No matter what some of these media outlets say, this is an awfully good situation. So let's talk about it with our experts. Nancy Tengler, who's the CEO and Chief Investment Officer of Laffer Tengler Investments. The heck of a good record down through the years. Nancy's book is The Women's Guide to Successful Investing. And Pete Najarian, co-founder of Market Rebellion and Option Monster. I love it when Pete comes on. I go right to CBOE VIX Index, only 16, looks pretty good. Mm-hmm. It's what you taught me. profits are the mother's milk of stocks. But the VIX index is very important. So how do you read it, Pete? I mean, it just looks so good, but I don't know. Tell me.
18: No, the indicators are absolutely fantastic. We've been watching that volatility index. Obviously, it spiked big time over the last previous months. But of late, we've been actually just going in this same direction, Larry. And, you know, over the last month, it's still down another 7%. So pretty impressive. And, you know, you look at the year to date and, yes, it's still up a little bit, elevated a little bit, but I'm not as worried about that because of where we sit right now. We're just above 16, call it somewhere between 16.5 and 17. And yes, we've had a pop here and there over 20, but it doesn't seem to last very long. So the last time we had anything lasting actually goes back to March and April. Yeah, we had volatility and for all the right reasons, but Now, especially as we're watching the price of crude just come down, down, down, down, Larry, we're seeing the same thing reacting with the volatility index, which has been going in that same direction. And it's really opened up things, and I think it's given people a lot more comfort about what we're seeing it within the markets and all these amazing records that we're hitting, it seems like, every single day.
17: Crude, West Texas down 35%. And gasoline is following suit. It's down, I guess, 12 or 13%. $3.95 nationwide, AAA, Nancy. And I mean, it's going to come down. I deal with it. People won't. I don't know how. You're going to get negative CPI readings. Okay? I'm just saying. I mean, unless the world turns over, you're going to get negative CPI readings. Probably for the next 3 months. 4 months as gasoline gradually but steadily goes down to about, I don't know, $3.20, for example, where it was a year ago. I mean, Nancy Tengler, here's one. Wall Street Journal today, no, and not only not dealing with energy. Warsh's first task is to assess the AI boom. So this is Nick Timiraos at his worst. And let me get this right. Technological advances are inflationary? What?
0: I saw that.
17: I just, really? And I'm making this whole article here. It's probably, I don't know, 1,200 some odd words. Will the build out cool or stoke price pressure? First of all, technology advances are inherently deflationary. There's like a, there's a 200 or 300 year history. There's probably a 200 or 3,000 year history of this, okay?
0: Yeah.
17: The other point is monetary policy controls inflation, not technology advances, which Warsh said, even though Timiraos won't do it. Wait, sorry, help me, Nancy Tengler. What do I do here? I'm losing my mind slowly but surely here in hour three.
0: You know, it's kind of like everything right now. You have people that are opining that have not lived through previous cycles,
17: right,
0: or they were appointed to the Fed for reasons other than their economic prowess. So you've got a Fed that's been expanding the balance sheet. These are the hawks. They voted to expand the balance sheet in December, and we've purchased something like, I don't know, $300 billion in treasuries on the balance sheet. But they think rates should stay higher, which is completely contradictory. And then you've got folks who are saying, I read the same thing and I laughed out loud, that technology is inflationary. And yet we have, as you've pointed out, millennia of history showing the opposite. Here's the best worded essay I think we've seen in the last 10 years. And that's the 162 words that Kevin Warsh made in his statement, 162, lowest since Greenspan. And I think that's important. I think he's hearkening back to Greenspan, who understood the disinflationary byproducts of technology. And that is what we're seeing. We've seen productivity stay up. Not only do you have oil coming in, but you've got housing that has been in declining materially. And so I think Pete's right. The VIX is showing us, and even last week, you know, it was up ahead of SpaceX, and then it came in despite, you know, the quotes that that he was so hawkish, Kevin Warsh. I love that he's reforming the Fed. Mm. I love that they're going to talk less. Give me Greenspan and Wayne Angel, and I'll be happy. Out, you know, extrapolate that out for the next 5 years.
17: By the way, Warsh is a commodity watcher. Mm-hmm. He's also a money supply watcher, which two disciplines that you never read about anymore. You mentioned Wayne Angel, who used both disciplines. We've used, you and I and Arthur have used both disciplines. You have to keep an eye on it. Incidentally, the dollar is rising back to what I call par, 100 on the ice. Let me see. It's actually a tiny bit above that. Yeah, 185. So that's good. You got a steady dollar. That's counter-inflationary. But again, unless we're all wrong about the Hormuz situation, I don't think so. Ships are getting through no matter what the IRG says. But the point is, you're way down. Gasoline prices, are going to lower the CPI. They're going to lower the level of the CPI in the next several months, Pete. I mean, that will be welcomed by the market.
18: Yes.
17: It has to be.
18: It will. I totally agree with you. I do like the fact that Warsh has taken a different tact as far as like how he's approaching this as the Fed chair and chairman. And I like what he's saying. I like the fact that he's saying less. I think in some ways that speaks volumes about, you know, what we do know, what we don't know. And I'll tell you, inflation, you know, you guys are both exactly on top of this whole thing. And the whole thing that I can continue to have been saying to people has been, hey, look, it's so much a big part of the whole energy space, right? I mean, because we're talking about gasoline, we're talking about diesel, we're talking about heating, we're talking about transportation, we're talking about airlines, all of this, and plastics out there, you know, the petrochemicals and so forth. So to see this big move that we have had, I mean, the crude oil is down 30% in a month. That's pretty good. And there's a possibility that I think it could get back to where we had been, you know, in the 60s somewhere. So we get back to there, that all the things that you were saying, Larry, are true. I think we will see the CPI look a lot different than it has been and so forth. So I just view it as that has been the biggest problem that we've had when we're talking about all the inflation and how high things are. It's been really wrapped around energy, and now as energy is dropping, that's going to be a big positive, I think, for the markets, just like it has been, and it continues to be.
17: Got to be.
18: Yep.
17: It's got to be. Unless the whole thing turns around in the Middle East, and right. I don't believe it will. Gold is way down, Nancy Tengler. Silver is way down. By the way, farm commodities are way down. Copper is still holding up, Dr. Copper, because the economy is good. But, I mean, Kevin Warsh, he's bringing back a sort of monetarist discipline. You know, your point about expanding the balance sheet. I don't know that I understand exactly why the balance sheet has picked up a bit. I think it has more to do with Treasury cash management than anything else. But I'm not sure I understand it. But the point is, if you're going to expand the monetary base, and why raise rates? If you want easier money, you want easier money.
0: Right.
17: If you're going to contract the monetary base, that's fine. And I think that's what Warsh wants. He wants a smaller base, fewer assets at the Fed, probably let interest rates do what they're going to do. And if these market rates come down, he'll follow it down. I think he's a market-driven guy, and he looks at these other disciplines, money supply, commodities. I don't know. I may be missing something here. He's an inflation hawk, yeah, but that just means he's not going to expand the balance sheet and the money supply. You're not going to do that.
0: Well, and his preferred metric is the trimmed mean, you know, PCE, and that's at 2.35%. So, you know, I think when we got into trouble was when we had this group of individuals who really don't live in the real world, that is the Federal Open Market Committee, and they were looking at, you know, at forward guidance, but they were really looking backwards to come up with forward guidance. And then, you know, blinking an eye over at the market to see what the market thought of it all. And I think his position that there will be no more forward guidance, or at least not from him, and that the dot plot, as we all know, is rubbish. And just return to common sense. You know, you and I were on during the period when the money supply was expanding in 2021, 2022, and it expanded by 22%. And I said, and I think you agreed, or maybe you didn't, but that we would see somewhere around 20% inflation. And that's, in fact, what we saw, because you're absolutely right. The expansion of money supply is what drives goods inflation.
17: Yeah.
0: And so I think the fact that he's paying attention to that he understands that, and he also understands the power of productivity. I love the task force. Like, mm-hmm. I'm volunteering for any one of them, but I'd like to be on productivity. I won't be, but I think that is a great thing.
17: I'll write you in.
0: People.
17: I'll tell them. I'll write you in. You'd be very good.
0: Well, I think real world perspective would add a tremendous amount. Meanwhile, the market's reading all this and going, I think this is good. Earnings growth 22%, market's up, you know, 10 to 15, depending on which index you use. This is very different from the 90s when earnings growth was running at, 65%, and we were up 220% from 95 to 1999. That is not the case now. Earnings growth is keeping up with the market or even producing more return. And so I think that's exciting because that means this bull market is young. I mean, I'd love to know what Pete thinks because he's like in the weeds on all the important things like commodities and options, but, or maybe the only important thing, options. But anyway.
17: You know, we got to take a break, but there is deflation in the system. I'm just because people won't agree with this, but there is, commodity prices are coming down, led by energy, but not only energy. Look carefully at the CRB index, and you'll see that thing's coming down. Gold and silver are coming down. The only thing really holding up is copper, and some critical minerals are because of the economy is strong. But there's deflationary pressures developing. And my guess is Warsh will appreciate that, and we will see CPIs, what you haven't seen in a long time. They're going to turn negative. Monthly CPIs are going to turn negative. It's a movie coming here soon. People need to watch it. Let's take a break. We'll get some more. Get some specific ways to make money. Nancy Tengler of Laffer Tengler Investments, Pete Najarian, Market Rebellion, Option Monster, and VIX. I'm Kudlow. We'll be right back.
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1: Researchers at McMaster University have discovered a promising new antibiotic called manicomycin that kills several dangerous drug-resistant bacteria, including E. coli, Salmonella, and Klebsiella. Published in Nature, the study found that the compound attacks bacteria in a completely new way, targeting a vulnerability that current antibiotics don't use. Craving something healthy and delicious? Traditional Asian diet is packed with veggies, fish, soy, and tea, and is linked to a lower risk of heart disease, diabetes, obesity, and even cancer. Try going Asian a few nights a week for long-term wellness benefits. And here's a fun fact. Former President Bill Clinton ditched Big Macs for broccoli and dropped 20 pounds on a plant-based diet. He was even named PETA's Person of the Year. Your health matters. I'm Yana Derulis for the Worldwide News Network, New York.
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24: 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Born in Vermont, Dewey believed students learn best through experience, problem-solving, and active participation rather than memorization alone. As a testament to that belief, in retirement, he maintained an egg farm and continued swimming in the ocean even when in his 90s. John Dewey became a leading figure in the philosophy known as pragmatism, which focused on practical ideas and real-world learning. Dewey taught at major universities, including the University of Chicago and Columbia University, where his ideas about progressive education gained national attention. He believes schools should prepare students to think independently and participate in democracy. Through his books, lectures, and teaching methods, Dewey had a lasting impact on American education.
23: This profile of an influential American is presented by Stewart Telecommunications.
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16: Congratulations to all the graduates across Humboldt and Del Norte counties. Major General Gregory Day, St. Burns class of 1982, shared a powerful life story in his commencement address, one of failure. He had a clear plan after high school, and it didn't work out. He had a solid second plan. That didn't work out either. It took an epiphany while working three jobs to try again. 35 years of service later, he retired as a two-star general, experienced combat veteran, and successful attorney. Remember, there are no straight lines. We are one family.
6: The Benbow Historic Inn is celebrating its

0: and by it, I mean D.R. Horton. But Congress is finally acting, which was what we thought they would do a little sooner, on deregulating community banks. I think this president understands housing has to show some sign of improvement before the midterm. So I think you want anything housing, Home Depot, Sherwin-Williams, any of the housing names, I think look really interesting in here.
1: What was the deregulating community banks?
0: Yeah, they're going to, you know, give them more leeway under $6 billion in terms of making loans and how they make the loans. Oh. And then the reciprocal deposits are going to go from being considered brokered to just deposits. I think all of that matters to stimulate the first-time buyer in particular. And that's what D.R. Horton is really a play on that. And then geography, Southwest, Southeast.
1: Oh. Pete and Jerry, what are you thinking?
2: I think that there's some really interesting areas out there, Larry. I know that they've run amazingly fast to the upside, but I still think that there's plenty more because it's just sort of starting. But I look at all this AI talk, right? And like you guys, I mean, I can absorb only so much of it. And it's an absolutely incredible topic to talk about. But I will give you this. I think some of the best trades in the AI world are trades that all three of us and many, many other people out there would fully understand. Caterpillar, Generac, these types of names. And nobody talks about that. And I love trying to dig deep in to find something that actually makes more sense where I know the company. They already are a very solid company, but this is just a huge growth area for them. And the energy demand, the prime power generation that comes here to the hyperscalers for data centers and so forth. With Generac and Caterpillar, this is the next huge growth area, and it's already starting to show up. Caterpillar has just flown to the upside. Generac has done very, very well. Generac's just a little less expensive, I would say, when I look at the PE, so I like that. But it's just another way to look at AI where you're not just pinned to just AI. You have other parts of the world covered as well, and that's what I like so much about that trade.
1: So this is the, if I understand this theory, this is the application of AI. In other words, AI is fast. I think of it as ultra-fast information. That's the way I think of it. And, you know, much, much greater facility in manipulating information. So you're saying these older industrial companies are using, applying AI to their business? Yes? No? Oh, we're out. That's it. Anyway, I think that's the interpretation of the story. Thank you to Pete Najarian, and thank you to Nancy Tengler. And we're going to do Money and Politics, Liz Peek, Steve Moore, coming up next.
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5: A Shania Twain biopic is officially heading to the big screen, but it's okay. Shania herself is involved. The film is simply called Shania. It'll tell the story of Twain's remarkable journey from a difficult childhood in Ontario to becoming one of the biggest selling female artists in music history, making her a global superstar. Masters of the Universe hits theaters this week. One of Hollywood's biggest nostalgia moments of the summer is finally arriving.
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5: The movie features Jared Leto and Idris Elba. 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Rapper Drake has achieved an odd but prestigious milestone. He's now had at least one song reach every single chart position from number 1 through number 40 on the Billboard Hot 100. Cooper Lawrence, Entertainment News, Worldwide News Network, New York.
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8: Iran set to begin following the signing recently of a 60-day memorandum of agreement. The goals of today's talks,
9: they're aimed at reaching a long-term peace agreement and resolving key questions about the future of Iran's nuclear program.
8: Fox's Chan Lee Painter, that meeting being mediated by Pakistani and Qatari officials. A multi-agency manhunt underway looking for a 22-year-old suspect accused in a violent cross-state crime spree, including at least six shootings, which killed one person, Madison Scarpino.
10: All just miles from Arrowhead.

0: Arrowhead Stadium in the Show Me State, where there are several World Cup matches.
1: The FBI looking for Oscar Sanchez Munoz. They're offering a $25,000 reward for his arrest and capture. 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
2: Weather forecast on the North Coast for Saturday shows that there is going to be cloudy skies and eventually will become sunny by the time the afternoon rolls around. We're looking at a 62-degree high. There'll also be a 5 to 8-mile-per-hour wind blowing to the north-northwest in the afternoon. Fog will roll in for the overnight. There'll be more clouds for the overnight, and the temperature will go down to 50 degrees. And that is a look at the weather here on the North Coast. 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
11: Did you know that controlled or prescribed burns are an important tool to reduce the impacts of wildfires, including smoke? Prescribed fires generally produce less smoke and reduce the risk of out-of-control wildfires.
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13: All right, welcome back. We're going to do some money and politics with Liz Peek, Fox News contributor, and Steve Moore, Unleash Prosperity Hotline. And Steve's WABC radio show, More Money, which pops up right after this show on most of these same radio stations. Thanks to both of you. We've talked about it a lot in different perspectives, but still Iran is a big issue. And Robert O'Brien said there's too much hand-wringing. So did Rick Scott, actually. That's sort of my view, way too much hand-wringing. Energy prices are coming down anyway, but... plus or minus for the midterms, Liz Peek? What do you think? It's a hard question, but what's your instinct?
14: This sounds terrible to say, but I think Americans are much more concerned about the price of gasoline and what they read about inflation than they are about the plight of the Iranian people. That's a harsh reality, but I think it's true. I don't think that President Trump has accomplished what he set out to accomplish in Iran. I agree that there's too much hand-wringing. It isn't a great-looking deal at this moment. I think part of the problem, Larry, is that there's infighting taking place in Iran. The IRGC says they're closing the strait. The government says, no, they're not. So that's their problem. But I would say that getting oil prices down, better inflation numbers, that's good for the midterms.
13: I agree. I agree with he may not look. Realistically, you can't get regime change. He tried. He bombed the hell out of him. I mean, Steve Moore. You know what? If they don't, the crux of this deal is the nukes. the nuclear dust and the nuclear weapons, which at the moment have been totally decimated, are incapable of doing anything. Now, if they don't make progress in the next 60 days or 90 days or 120 days, they're not going to get any money. He might even have to bomb them after the midterms, but he's not going to give them any money. I mean, he's come a long way on Iran. Look, they're it's not the Iran that it was 6 months or 12 months ago, actually, if you include the midnight bombing, midnight blue bombing and so forth. So I think gasoline prices back down, Iran incapacitated, no boots on the ground, very, very low casualties. I think it's a plus.
15: So I agree with that. And, you know, every once in a while I do my penance and I go on Abby Phillips' show on CNN, and I did it this week. And the day after that, you know, deal was announced, and, you know, it was four against one as usual. And, you know, what did Trump accomplish? What did he do here? Nothing. You know, we've accomplished nothing. And I said, well, wait a minute. You know, what are you talking about? You're the people of the last 50 years have been talking about, you know, nuclear war and preventing nuclear war. And that's exactly what Trump has done. It looks like he has disabled the nuclear, you know, look, I'm not an expert on this stuff, but the fact that, and you've made this point many times, Larry, and Arthur makes it a lot too, Laffer, that what is the discounted present value to the world of taking away the nuclear weapons of Iran?
13: Right.
15: I mean, this isn't a little thing. This could save millions of lives. So, I think he has accomplished stuff. I do think he panicked a little bit with that. I did not like that speech he gave. Well, I don't want to be the Herbert Hoover and stuff. I mean, come on, we got a strong economy right now. It is, it is on the verge of booming. And as you and I talked about on your show the other day, not only are we going to see lower oil prices, but my God, the productivity numbers in terms of what businesses are doing with the AI revolution is going to drive down costs. And I think you said maybe we can get to zero inflation. Maybe. I mean, you might be right about that.
13: We're going to have negative prints. We're going to have negative.
15: I don't know if I'd go that far. But
13: no, I'm telling you, the gasoline it's a big thing. And it's going to help Kevin Warsh's job enormously. But on the productivity point, let me talk about that. We talked about it a little bit with the stock market people. You got this article, Nick Timiraos of the Wall Street Journal. Warsh's
15: terrible article.
13: Exactly. That's right. So let me get this right, Liz. Technology advances are inflationary? Really? Over the last 2,000 or 3,000 years? Has anybody looked at the facts, Liz Peek? I ask you.
16: Yeah, that just seems preposterous to me. I actually think that the whole reaction to Kevin Warsh and his press conference is people really not doing their homework. Number one, what a surprise. Kevin Warsh is a hawk. That's what he's been his entire career. So who? But the point is, now we are at a point, as you guys are saying, where the AI revolution can mollify even a hawk, because indeed it's going to bring prices down. That's what Kevin Warsh has been saying, if anyone's been listening to him, is the argument for rate hikes really isn't very solid, because there are a lot of places where inflation's going to be reduced. And, of course, on headline, because of oil prices coming down. So now we've gone from, oh, my gosh, he's a dove, he's a Trump puppet, to now he's a hawk, and rates are going to go up three times for the next year.
15: Right.
16: Gosh, I mean, does anyone actually read this guy and pay attention? There's no argument at all that rate hikes are going to go up. That's what futures are saying now. I think that's wrong.
13: By the way, if you just look at the facts, the productivity numbers, four-quarter change, are growing at close to 3%. It's not a theory. Just look at the releases.
16: It's reality.
13: From the Bureau of Labor Statistics. It's happening. This article, I mean, it's just incredible.
15: Yeah. Well, you know what, Larry? Nick Timiraos wrote that piece. You know who his best friend in the whole world is? Jerome Powell.
13: I was just going to say Jay Powell. You and I are, same.
16: That's very funny.
13: He
15: misses Jerome Powell already.
13: I know. He tried to martyr. He tried to martyr Jay Powell as much as he could. And Timiraos personally, he's a nice kid. You know, he's a young guy. He's a nice kid. But he just can't.
15: He
13: you're right.
15: Understand economics.
13: That's right. No, I agree. It's just unbelievable stuff. The actual numbers. Liz, I know my biases, but the reality is I'm looking at the data. The data are saying, I have the sheets right in front of me. 2.9% last four quarters. Unit labor costs, which drive profits, 1.2, for heaven's sakes. That's not inflationary. 1.2. That's the whole cost structure of the economy. 1.2. Not the price structure, the cost structure. But it's very low. It hasn't been this low in a long time.
16: I agree. And I think that's one reason I mentioned on the show the other day, the fact that CEO confidence is going up.
13: Oh, yeah. It's kind of interesting.
16: Interesting in light of, you know, the Iranian war and all the uncertainty about that. And also, I'd say uncertainty about tariffs because they haven't gone away. And I think it's kind of unclear what the next iteration looks like. But CEOs are optimistic because they have a brand new weapon in their arsenal of profit growth, and that's AI. There's just really no way of getting around that. It doesn't mean that you're laying off huge numbers of people. It's that your people are so much more productive.
15: That's right.
16: And yes, you probably don't have to increase your staff as much as you may have expected. But guess what? That's showing up in pretty good profit expectations across the board.
13: So I should, Liz, you know, you're like an old fashion throwback. So I like the CEO confidence. No. I have such a jaundiced view of CEOs. Like, I think they're all libs. Not all of them, but 80% of them are libs. And they belong to the business roundtable and they have liberal lunches and liberal dinners. And I interviewed Trump in front of us, one of the biggest turnouts of the business round. But should I trust CEOs? I guess that's what I'm asking. It's just such a jaundiced view of them.
16: Well, I think that jaundiced view is fed by the fact that under the Biden administration, and also I'd argue the Obama administrations, you had to toe the political line.
13: Yeah.
16: And maybe many of them actually thought that was right. And by the way, if you talk to CEOs, they're kind of scared to death of their younger employees who are so woke and they demand that management take a stand, and all that kind of came to a head with the George Floyd problem. But, you know, at the end of the day, they want to grow their businesses. They want to make more money. The reason that the tech guys all got behind Trump is not because, in my view, not because they were afraid of Trump. They knew he was going to be good for business. And, you know, guess what? They're all trying to manage in a highly regulatory environment. Even AI has regulated and will be in many ways. It'll come somehow.
13: I was just going to say David Sachs is kind of the ringleader of the Silicon Valley crowd, and he's thrown in with Trump. I had him on the show, I guess it was last week. He was very, very good. I mean, he's a rare bird. He's like a free market libertarian. But I guess many of the Silicon Valley's people are libertarian.
16: I think so.
13: They don't. So in a sense, they can live with Trump. Trump's not going to crack down on AI. I don't see it.
16: No, but his whole approach to low regulatory, low tax, pro-business, and by the way, and defending our tech companies against European taxation and things like that. You know, Biden was very willing to walk into these sort of globalist tax agreements and structures, which are very bad for American companies always, because Europeans are basically, it's like Willie Sutton, where's the money? Let's go get it. The money's in the United States right now, and they know that.
13: And so is the technology companies.
16: Sure.
13: Steve, were you saying something back there? I think we lost.
15: Sorry, can you hear me now?
13: Gotcha.
15: Oh, sorry. All I was saying that I think the culture of the CEOs has become pro-Trump. They realize he's pro-profits, pro-growth, pro-technology, although the kind of second-tier workers in Silicon Valley are all liberals.
13: Right.
16: I agree with that.
13: Well, I hope you're right. I mean, it's good. It's good. You mean restoring my confidence in CEOs? I'm thinking about it.
16: Larry, they have to sound the liberal line because otherwise they'll get raked across the coals by the New York Times, by their young employees. They're very public people. But look at Jamie Dimon. I mean, he kind of walks a fine line. But the reality is he shows up at the Reagan library.
15: Well, look at Larry Fink, for goodness sakes.
16: Yes, even more so. Exactly.
13: Yeah. All right. I've been to too many. I used to go with Trump to the business roundtable in the first term.
15: Yeah, that's right.
13: And that was hard. I got to tell you, it was. You know, there are a few hardcores. I mean, sure, the oil and gas people are hardcore, and the old industry people tend to be very hardcore. But bankers, not financial people, not good. Techie people, not good. But maybe that's changing.
15: Yeah, but they like to make money.
13: Yeah, I guess even CEOs like to make money, don't they? All right, we're going to take a quick break. Liz, we should talk about this when we do your B of A thing on Monday. It's very funny. Anyway, Liz Peeks here at Fox News. Steve Moore's radio show coming up right after this show. Most of these same radio stations. I'm Kudlow. We'll be right back.
12: Larry Kudlow. Celebrating 250 years of America, highlighting moments in history. Here's Jake Novak.
17: March 2nd, 1946, General Douglas MacArthur announces the adoption of a constitution for the new Japanese government. MacArthur had been serving as the military governor of the country since the U.S. defeated imperialist Japan in World War II the previous August. The constitution proved that MacArthur, arguably the greatest strategist in American military history, was also adept at nation building. One item MacArthur pushed the Japanese to reluctantly accept in that constitution was giving the vote to women. MacArthur may or may not have been personally interested in women's rights, but he did know that the old Japanese imperial tendencies would likely return unless some new blood, female blood in this case, was injected into the electorate. The move worked, and the building of the Japanese democracy stands as one of the greatest foreign policy achievements in U.S. history.
12: This is the update on real estate with Suzanne Miller of the Miller Report.
18: Mortgage rates. We're all looking at mortgage rates to see if now is the time to buy or not. And they've always been the barometer for home sales. Fannie Mae is the largest buyer of mortgages in the United States. So what's Fannie Mae predicting? The 30-year rate will hold steady at around 6.3% for the rest of this year. And in 2027, maybe it'll go to 6.2%. In short, they don't predict much change over the next 2 years. So if you've been looking to buy a home and waiting for the rates to come down, think again. It doesn't look like it's happening soon. Just make sure if you're buying a home, there's no pre-penalty clause in your mortgage so that if you do want to buy now and you do want to get a mortgage, you can pay it off. Never bet against New York. I'm Suzanne Miller.
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22: G.R. Sundberg, General Engineering Contractor, presents another of the most influential Americans in celebration of our 250th birthday.
23: Albert Einstein was born in Germany in 1879 and showed an early curiosity about math and science. Einstein published groundbreaking theories in 1905, changing the way people understood space, time, and energy. For his work on light and photoelectric effects, Einstein would win the Nobel Prize in Physics in the year 1921. He would later move to the United States to escape Nazi persecution and would teach at Princeton University. Along with his scientific genius, Einstein would also be known for his support for peace and human rights, as well as speaking against anti-Semitism. Within hours of his death in 1955, Einstein's brain would be removed for future study, but it would not be revealed to the public until 1978.
22: This profile of an influential American is presented by St. Bernard's Academy.
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13: Vandals. Vandals attacking the reflecting pool. What a big story that is. Socialism's coming to Washington, D.C., too. Their mayor, Mr. Trump's not going to like that. Vandals, writing 8647, that's slang for taking Trump out, on the grass near parts of the reflecting pool. Algae growth may have been coming from vandals because it just renovated the thing to the tune of almost $15 million. So we had peace and quiet in Washington, D.C., but now the left is taking over again, exercising whatever they're exercising. Liz Peek, how's this going to turn out? I don't see a bright future for it.
16: Well, I don't think it's going to turn out any better than the progressive left taking over Seattle or L.A. or New York City, for that matter. These are not people who know how to manage. And this whole standing down on law enforcement, which is part of their platform, obviously in D.C. has been a disaster in the past. And frankly, I would think that the actual population, the people actually live in D.C., must be thrilled to have had the National Guard on the scene, to have crime go down. Nothing's forever. And if they keep voting in people who are going to work against all those ambitions, you know, that's kind of where we are. I mean, the same thing in New York.
13: Trump might take it over if he has to.
16: Yeah.
13: I mean,
16: back the National Guard, right?
13: He might have to. Steve Moore, related to this, we're under the theme of the left and their opposition to any voting election reform. Will the election in California ever be completed?
0: I think they're still counting, right?
13: They're still counting, Steve. We're coming to the end of June, all right?
0: Yeah, but they did announce that Ronald Reagan was elected in 1960.
13: I mean, really. Somebody said, Joe Concha said early in the show something like, in India, they have elections, 650 million people vote in one day, okay? And California is still going. They won't have it by Labor Day.
0: So, look, I think Liz put it very well, that, what we're seeing, unfortunately, in our great cities, and I love American cities, as you know, I'm from Chicago. I was there for the big rally on Wednesday in New York. Yeah. It was a Wednesday or Thursday for the Knicks and so on. So, you know, I love our cities. They're great, but they're being ruined. There's a sort of Zoranization of our big cities with now, as Liz said, Seattle, Chicago, New York, now Washington, D.C. And incidentally, I'm always against, I was against the president sending, you know, federal troops into various cities this year. I thought it was a mistake. But this is our federal city, Washington, D.C. So he has the authority to take charge there, given that this current mayor can't do it. And one other thing, I mean, this is such an amazing moment for the country, the 250. And I do think Trump has inserted himself a little too much into this, frankly. But it's so sad. I mean, we had a poll in our hotline, Larry. One-third of Democrats say they're not proud to be calling themselves American. Right. I mean, that's so sad.
13: It is sad. It's actually, it's closer to one-quarter. The patriotism issue and the July 4th flag waving issue, Democrats are such losers. It should be so easy for a Democratic politics leader, you know, to come out in favor of July 4th, the anniversary, 250. They don't give up any. They can still be lefties and still be patriots. I mean, it's a very isn't it a big political mistake?
16: But you know, they've indoctrinated a great segment of the population to think that you have no opportunity.
0: Right.
16: And so because you have no opportunity and the deck is stacked against you, the deck is stacked against you because capitalism doesn't work and you have all these people getting rich and a zero-sum game. I mean, their whole platform, their whole message to young Americans in particular is you have no prospects here.
0: Right.
16: You have no future. So
14: How can people be proud and patriotic? It's ignorance, really, Larry. It's refusing to educate kids about the difference between capitalism and socialism, pointing out that socialism has failed all over the world, and it's not. We're not sitting here making this stuff up, as you point out before, with productivity. These are facts.
13: Yeah.
14: Facts kind of tell a pretty good story about America. And a lot of young people just simply don't know the facts. And I blame their parents, I blame the educational system, and I really blame Democrats because they paint such a bleak story. And one of the upshots of that, by the way, is all these young people deciding not to have kids. Mm. What a horrible thing to do to young people, right?
1: Mm-hmm. Yep.
13: And Steve, were you writing in the hotline, who is it, Governor Shapiro of Pennsylvania, who's supposed to be a moderate, has come out against school choice?
0: Yeah.
13: Which is a very bad... Really?
0: Yeah, and by the way, you know, the state that leads the country in school choice, for a million kids have choice in Florida. It's been an amazing success. The test scores are rising there. Now the liberals are trying to put something on the ballot to take choice away from a million kids.
14: Yeah. Can you imagine?
13: I don't.
14: Well, it's all about money. It's all about the teachers' unions. And Shapiro wants their backing if he runs for president or whatever. I mean, unfortunately, they have some. You know, if you could do one, wave a magic wand and make America's future better, it would be somehow undermining in a profound way the teachers' unions.
0: They're horrible.
14: Right? I don't know how to do it.
0: And Scott Walker tried. The unions had the kids.
14: Yep. Yeah.
13: Pennsylvania is a big state. You know, I heard Fetterman. Mark Levin interviewed Fetterman. I think it was last weekend. Fetterman's pretty good, by the way. He's really the last good Democrat, isn't he?
14: Yes.
13: I mean, he really is an interesting character, and he just is unabashedly. He said, this is my view, and my party doesn't agree with me, and et cetera, et cetera. Anyway, you two are great. Steve Moore show's coming up on most of these same stations right after this one. And Liz Peek, thank you ever so much. Folks, I'm Kudlow. Thanks for listening. We'll be back next weekend.

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5: Talking again, I'm Paul Stevens, Fox News. A U.S. delegation led by Vice President J.D. Vance now in Switzerland for talks with Iran. Both sides continuing efforts to reach a broader peace deal following the signing of a temporary memorandum of understanding. This coming as Iran says it's closed the Strait of Hormuz. The U.S. denies that, and the president now threatening to impose tolls if peace is not finalized.
6: President Trump telling Fox News that the U.S. may take over the strait in the future if they have to and collect tolls. The president described this as the United States being the guardian angel of the Strait of Hormuz and the Middle East. And the president said ultimately that would involve the U.S. taking 20% of the oil that passes through the strait. This comes in reaction to the Iranians saying they will close the Strait of Hormuz in response to Israeli strikes against Hezbollah in Lebanon. President Trump tells Fox News he spoke with Iranian officials overnight and said, you close it and you won't have a country. He went on to tell these officials, you won't even make it back to your effing country.
5: And that's Fox's Trey Yingston. Tel Aviv, could ICE be changing its name to NICE?
7: The question posed to respondents on President Trump's Truth Social website asked, should ICE, Immigration and Customs Enforcement, be changed to NICE, National Immigration and Customs Enforcement? In the post, President Trump said, ICE has been abused by fake news media at levels never seen before. He called ICE great patriots who do a fantastic job. The president said the name change would totally discombobulate crooked, dishonest, and unpatriotic reporters and journalists who'd have to say, we went to a NICE facility today, or NICE agents have deported a violent drug dealer. The president suggested the name change would make the fake news media go totally crazy. Deborah Valentine, Fox News.
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5: Tragedy unfolding during a Goose concert in New York City's Madison Square Garden last night. NYPD saying a 51-year-old man fell from an elevated position inside the arena, later pronounced dead at a nearby hospital. Authorities not releasing details about how far he fell or what may have led up to that. Handful of folks, including a former Olympian, have been arrested for allegedly vandalizing the newly renovated Lincoln Memorial Reflecting Pool in D.C.
10: Former Olympian Olympian arrested for allegedly vandalizing the recently renovated pool here in the nation's capital. 67-year-old David Hearn, a three-time Olympic canoeist, claims he was just cycling by when he noticed a piece of the pool's liner floating in the water, but apparently authorities didn't buy his story, and now they're accusing him of being one of several individuals trying to sabotage the project with a pair of arrests so far. In fact, the president said as much in a post to Truth Social, announcing, quote, many additional people have been arrested for having to do with this disgraceful vandalism of our beautiful reflecting pool. What these terrible vandals have done is a true affront to both Presidents George Washington and Abraham Lincoln and should be dealt with accordingly.
5: And that's Fox's Kevin Corrigan, D.C. That recently restored reflecting pool is being repaired after algae and coating issues emerged with crews racing to fix it before the 4th of July celebrations. A former mob enforcer turned New Jersey council member, now arrested again on a slew of charges, including extortion and corruption. Councilman John Alite is accused of granting loans outside of the maximum legal rate and then threatening borrowers who fell behind on payments. His past connections to organized crime well documented, including his former role as a top enforcer for the Gotti crime family. I'm Paul Stevens, and this is Fox News.
11: This is Chris Emmons from the Arcata Fire District. Drug use, both prescribed and illicit among adults, is on the rise. The nation remains in a prescription and illicit drug crisis. Over 100,000 drug overdose deaths occur annually in the U.S. Most of the overdose deaths involved a prescription or illicit opioid. Drug use can lead to dependence and addiction, health problems, and more. Drug use affects you and those close to you. Know there is help. All drug use comes with risk. Know the facts before letting drugs take their toll on you and your family.
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15: Besides The Legend of Zelda Ocarina of Time Remake and Final Fantasy VII Revelation, which I talk about in Friday's Fox on Games podcast, wherever you download podcasts, the latest Nintendo Direct really delivered for a lot of fans. Square Enix is giving classic fans exactly what they want, the next game in their 25-year-long collaboration with Disney. Originally announced in 2022, Kingdom Hearts 4 will be available on the Switch 2 on day one, although that day, still a mystery. Also announced, a collection of the mainline games in the series, the Kingdom Hearts Collection 1 through 3, the original characters from Square team up with Disney characters like Mickey, Donald, and Goofy to battle the darkness taking over the worlds inhabited by Disney and Square's most iconic characters. Also coming to the Switch 2, Ubisoft's Rayman Legends Retold, One Piece Grand Gourmet, a cooking sim that utilizes characters from one of the most famous anime in the world. That's just some of the new games releasing on the Switch 2 in the upcoming year. Eamon Dignam, Fox News.
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26: Good morning and God bless you. This is Deacon Dance Farrell from St. Bernard's and Sacred Heart Parishes in Eureka. Our gospel today for the 12th Sunday of Ordinary Time comes from the Gospel of Matthew. Let us begin. In the name of the Father, and of the Son, and of the Holy Spirit. Amen. Jesus said to the 12, "Fear no one. Nothing is concealed that will not be revealed, no secret that will not be known. What I say to you in the darkness, speak in the light. What you hear whispered, proclaim on the housetops. And do not be afraid of those who can kill the body, but cannot kill the soul. Rather, be afraid of the one who can destroy both soul and body in Gehenna. Are not two sparrows sold for a small coin? Yet not one of them falls to the ground without your Father's knowledge. Even all the hairs of your head are counted. So do not be afraid. You are worth more than many sparrows. Everyone who acknowledges me before others, I will acknowledge before my heavenly Father. But whoever denies me before others, I will deny before my heavenly Father." The Gospel of the Lord. Praise to you, Lord Jesus Christ. I'm a little bit uncomfortable to talk about this today, because today we need to talk about one of the things that probably plagues mankind the deepest, and that's fear. You see, fear is the ultimate trick of the devil, and it's the one that catches us most easily. Fear, anxiety, worry. These are the things that Jesus tells us not to do over and over and over again. In fact, of everything that Jesus says in the Gospels, that's the most common thing. Don't be afraid. Don't be anxious. Do not let your hearts be troubled. Over and over again, he tells us that we should not be concerned. We should not be worried. We should not be afraid. And yet, as each of us look at our own lives, we can't help but recognize that fear is a theme in our life. Fear is something that drives us and moves us. And sometimes it moves us in bad ways, of course. You know, we could be afraid and not act in a way that is in accord with the will of God. But then sometimes our fear is meant, it seems as if our fear is meant to protect us, is meant to save us in some way. We don't say the thing that we know we should say because we know that it would have bad results for us. And so we keep our mouths shut. We allow ourselves to not speak. This propensity in our hearts and minds is one that really wrecks our lives. And so today I want to talk a little bit about judgment. This is a tricky thing because I'm surprised at how many people don't really know how the process of dying works. If we're going to understand fear, we have to understand the biggest thing to be afraid of, which is the loss of our life. So today I need to talk a little bit about judgment so that we can understand what Jesus is saying in the scriptures. So let's begin with the simple stuff, you know. What's the process of death? Like how do we die? What happens to us? Well, of course, we know a lot about the medical side of things, right? We know that we die because our body finally gives out in some way, either through accident or through disease or simply through old age. Slowly, over time, our bodies weaken and they don't work as well as they used to until they reach the point where they don't work at all. And that's where we reach natural death. But what happens next? What's the next step? Well, some of this we can ascertain, you know, in a logical way. Let me give you an example of NDEs. NDEs or near-death experiences are something that are commonly held by people around the world. We hear about people who have NDEs all the time, and as we hear people who have these kinds of experiences, people who've almost died or their heart has stopped and they're going through dysfunction in their body to the point where if it's not fixed, they're going to die. And when they're resuscitated, notice, I want to make sure I'm using my words correctly here. You know, somebody who comes back from, often you'll hear people say, you know, I was dead for 4 minutes. No, you weren't dead. You were just clinically dead. And in other words, the way that we measure death is through the beating of your heart and your brain waves. And so those stopped temporarily. And so we say, oh, well, scientifically, you're dead. Well, but that's not quite true. Of course, I mean, all the cells in your body are still alive. You're able to be resuscitated. And sometimes people are. And when they are, they often have these experiences called near-death experiences. And perhaps some of these experiences have a physiological reason or a psychological reason. But what we can recognize is that as people go through this experience, they always seem to say the same things. For example, I felt myself being separated from my body. I was looking at myself from the outside. I was looking at the doctors working on me. I heard the conversations in the room next door, like their soul is removed from their body and they're viewing this experience from the outside. I highly recommend that you look into near-death experiences. They're varied and nobody has the same kind, but we can see commonalities that happen in a lot of people who have these experiences. So what do they see? Well, they say they remove from their body. They talk about a tunnel, like a tunnel of light, a light at the end of a tunnel that they're trying to get to. Many of them talk about meeting their dead family, people that mattered to them. Many of them say, you know, I saw my life flash before my eyes. And many of them also recognize that it wasn't their time and they're sent back and so we have these common experiences. Now, I mention these as common because they are. A lot of people have them, and you probably know someone who's had a near-death experience. If maybe they haven't told you about it, but you, chances are, because it's common enough, that you've probably met people who've had these. And this was kind of an ancillary thing, you know, 100, 200 years ago. We heard stories like that. But in the modern age, we're able to look at all of these stories and do a statistical analysis of them, and we can see these common traits. So what are we seeing? Well, we're seeing first, we see that we have an immortal soul and that our soul is not bound to our body, that our soul is removed and it's able to leave and experience what's going on. Interestingly, you should look into that because some of the experiences people have are amazing. People who were born blind who are able to see while they're outside of their body, that kind of thing. But regardless, we have this experience of the soul. And then we have this experience of transition, right? But I want to get to this one where we have this, I had the experience of my life flashing before my eyes. And I want to posit an idea for what this might be. You see, you and I live in time, and time is time is the constraint that we've lived in from our birth. And so we see everything in a linear way. We see everything as having one moment and then the next moment follows and the next moment follows. And we can never go backwards. We can only go forwards. And we only pretty much live in the moment that we're doing right now. The only part that is the real now for you is the part that's listening to the sound of my voice right now. And what's going to happen in the future is a potential, and what's going to happen in the past is something far away, something that we can't touch, can't change, can't do anything about. So we live in this perpetual eternity of now, and that's the experience that we have. However, that's not what eternity is like. Eternity is an eternal now. So when people say they saw their life flash before their eyes, what they're really saying is that they saw themselves as God sees them. Not as an individual point moving through time, but as the totality of the experience of my own life. They experience all of their moments in the same moment. Their whole life flashes before their eyes. Okay. Well, what happens next? Well, what happens next is we enter into God's presence. And this is called the particular judgment, where each person is judged in particular. And what God does is he shows us who we are. He flashes our life before our eyes. And we can see every choice that we've made. And we can see who we really have chosen to be. And this is a hard thing, because this is a disappointing thing. You're not going to be excited at this. You're going to look at yourself and go, oh my gosh, I had so much potential. I was given so many opportunities that I squandered and wasted. And you're going to look at yourself and be very, very disappointed. We all will. This is just one of the darkest parts about being a fallen creature, is at some point in justice, we have to come and deal with what we've been given, right? So we go through the particular judgment, and God basically looks at us, and I make this way oversimplified, but basically he looks at us and he says, well, what do you want? Do you want to delete all of this badness, all of this evil in your life, and be joined to me forever? Or would you want to hold on to it? Do you want to hold on to your own pride, your own error, your own mistakes? And the reality is the way Jesus describes it is that he says most people are on the path to perdition, that most people choose their sin over the goodness that God would present to us. Well, there's the problem, right? So that's the particular judgment. And hopefully, God willing, we will go forward. And from there, we'll decide on heaven. And there may be a process of purgation that we might have to pay for the things that we've done wrong. Jesus does say we have to pay to the last farthing for everything we've done. And we hold his words as sacred. So that's that. And then after that, we enter into heaven with our souls. But at some point, our bodies need to be reunited. And this comes at the last judgment, the final judgment at the end of the world, when all of humanity is judged together. And at this point, everything you've ever done and everything you've ever said will be made public to everyone else who ever lived. Justice demands this. And so, you know, Jesus says, you know, nothing is concealed that will not be revealed, no secret that will not be made known. In other words, everything that ever happens is going to be known by everyone. Every errant thought you've had, everything you've done in the dark will be shown in the light to everyone that ever was. And if that frightens you, well, it probably should. It should probably make you a little uncomfortable, but it shouldn't make you too uncomfortable, because nobody's going to do well at that. At this point, we already know that we're going to heaven, so we'll laugh about our silliness and our stupidity, and those who are not will not be laughing. But that is what it is. So what I'm saying is Jesus is reminding us in this gospel, fear no one. Nothing is concealed that will not be revealed. No secret that will not be made known. What I say to you in the darkness, speak in the light. In other words, you don't have to be afraid. You don't have to be afraid of anything that happens in this world. Everything will be known. Everything will be said. Every errant thing a person has done, every person who has cut you off in traffic, every time you've been rude or unkind to your spouse, every single thing will be made known. There's no point in secrets or hiding. There's no point in anxiety or worry, because all of these things are made known. Now, in this life, in this process, I realize that that doesn't feel that way. We feel like we have secrets, and those secrets are real as long as we're here, but all of that will pass. So we might as well let our yes mean yes and our no mean no now. We might as well be honest with what we're doing now. We might as well accept things as they are now. But the other side of this is this. So one side is, I want to make sure you understand that everything is going to be made known. There's no reason for you to hold back anything. There's just no point to it. It's like everything's going to be known. But the other side of this is that God loves us and he values us. Now, why, I couldn't tell you. Probably just because he's so wonderful and he loves what he made. Like, I don't think I don't know that we necessarily have any redeeming quality inside of ourselves. In fact, most of what we do is sin. But Jesus still loves us. God still loves us. And he says it himself, you know, look at the sparrows. You buy them for pennies. But not one of them falls to the ground without your Father's knowledge. That God knows everything to do with you. Every hair on your head is counted. God knows what you don't know about yourself. And he has proclaimed you to have value, to have worth. So if you have value that God has assigned, then who cares what anyone else thinks about it? Who cares what the rest of the world, like, God loves you in the midst of all of the things that you need to confess. God loves you in the midst of all of your sin, in the darkest moment that you, imagine yourself doing actively the most evil thing you've ever done. In that moment, that was the moment that Jesus died on the cross for you. That Jesus loved you fully and wholeheartedly then. So, what could we possibly fear? If God is for us, who could be against us? Like, how could we be afraid of our boss or afraid of the economy or afraid of, you know, what that person thinks of me when God loves us, when the creator of all things holds us to be of inestimable value? How could we allow fear to control us? There's really only one thing we should be afraid of. And Jesus tells us that. Everyone who acknowledges me before others, I will acknowledge before my heavenly Father. But whoever denies me, I will deny. So, us living and trying to be as faithful to God as we can in this life, that's the only task we have. That's the only thing we should be afraid of. Am I, and I don't mean fear, we shouldn't be afraid of that and like, oh my gosh, God's going to destroy me over that. That's not what I mean, no. No, I mean that we should be afraid of the loss of our own potential, that God has wonderful plans, beautiful things for us, that our silence will stop. So my challenge for you this week is very simple. It's not complex at all. First of all, remember death. Remember that this life ends, and we need to live this life with the purpose that God has given us. And the second, I echo the words of our blessed Lord. Do not be afraid. Do not be anxious. Do not be worried. Do not let your hearts be troubled. Whatever hardship you're going in your life, look, I know it's real. I know it's real. But it doesn't matter. This is the task that God has put before you. This is the exercise he has set for your soul. You're strong enough to take it. I pray that God bless you, that he fill you with his grace and love, and that you may not be afraid. God bless you.
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0: 1778, France formally decided to support the American colonies in their fight against Britain. After the American victory at the Battle of Saratoga in 1777, the French believed the colonies had a real chance to win independence. So in early 1778, France officially joined the war, sending money, soldiers, weapons, and warships to aid the Americans. The French leaders were also seeking revenge against Britain after losing Canada and other territories following their defeat in the Seven Years' War, which resulted in the 1763 Treaty of Paris. This alliance helped weaken the British forces and played a major role in America's victory at Yorktown, leading to the independence of the United States.
1: This important event in American history is presented by the Mill Yard.
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0: Weather forecast on the North Coast for Saturday shows that there is going to be cloudy skies and eventually will become sunny by the time the afternoon rolls around. We're looking at a 62 degree high. There will also be a 5 to 8 mile per hour wind blowing to the north-northwest in the afternoon. Fog will roll in for the overnight, there'll be more clouds for the overnight, and the temperature will go down to 50 degrees. And that is a look at the weather here on the North Coast.
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8: Of a 60-day memorandum of agreement, Fox's Chanley Painter.
9: They're aimed at reaching a long-term peace agreement and resolving key questions about the future of Iran's nuclear program.
8: The meeting will be mediated by Pakistani and Qatari officials. And L.A. officials declaring a state of emergency Saturday in response to a massive warehouse fire that broke out last week. L.A. Mayor Karen Bass explaining what the next step is once first responders put out the blaze.
10: Moving the toxic materials away from here and disposing of them in a way that we will avert a major environmental disaster.
8: A special particle pollution advisory from the South Coast Air Quality Management District remains in effect till 12:30 p.m. this afternoon. 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

0: The next 30 minutes, you'll be inspired, motivated, educated, but never manipulated. 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
1: Good morning and welcome to the Flatline. I'm your host, Rick Hughes, and for the next few minutes, please stick with me. It won't be long. Just about 30 minutes of inspiration, motivation, all kind of education, and absolutely no manipulation because we don't try to con people. We're not going to ask you for money. We're not going to solicit funds. We're not going to try to sell you anything. We just want to give you something, and that's called the Word of God. We want to give you the Word of God to help you verify and hopefully identify God's plan for your life. If this is your first time to hear the Flatline Show, you'll be hearing something a little different. You might not have heard it before. But FLOT stands for Forward Line of Troops. What we like to teach on this particular radio show is there's a main line of resistance you can put in your soul based on the Word of God. If you learn it and use it, it acts like a main line of resistance to stop the outside sources of adversity before they ever become the inside source of stress. That's why we say adversity is always inevitable, but of course stress is optional. It's up to you. So having a flight line in your soul is critical, and we'll talk more about that. But today is Dad's Day, Father's Day. I'd like to say congratulations to all you daddies that are doing your job in regards to your family. I promise you great dads are a wonderful thing, but it's not easy to be the dad God wants you to be. Let's take a look at old Joshua in the Bible. You remember Joshua, the son of Nun, the tribe of Ephraim. He was born in Egypt as a Hebrew slave, same as Moses, same time. And he apparently linked up with Moses when Moses and Aaron returned. After they got out of there, they came back to seek the release of Israel from Egyptian slavery. Joshua was the man selected by God to be the successor to Moses. And he ruled Israel for 52 years. Moses only 40. But Joshua ruled Israel for 52 years prior to taking leadership. As I said, he was the aide to Moses for 40 years. You might be interested in knowing that when he was 110 years old when he died, Joshua 24:29. And it came to pass after these things that Joshua the son of Nun, the servant of the Lord, died, being 110 years old. That's right out of the scripture. I just read it. So to begin with, let me remind you of what Joshua said before he died. You know, it is appointed that a man wants to die, and after that, the judgment. You and I are going to die. There's no way around it. And now I pray that you're prepared for it. I pray that you've trusted the Lord Jesus Christ to be your Savior so that you will have that no more pain, no more tears, no more sorrow, where the old things are passed away and all things become new. That's your eternal life. But without the Lord Jesus Christ, there's no hope for you, because the Bible says, he that believeth not is condemned already, because he hath not believed in the only begotten name of the Son of God. So have you made that decision? I hope you have. Have you trusted Christ? I hope you will. Please do. Please do. Do it today. Now, to begin with, let me remind you of what Joshua said before his death. I'm going to read his words to you. Joshua 23:1, and it came to pass a long time after that the Lord had given rest unto Israel from all the enemies around about, that Joshua was waxed old and stricken with age. That means he grew old. He was 110. Remember that. After gathering all the elders and the heads of states of Israel, he issued a challenge. That challenge is found in Joshua 23:6. Be ye therefore very courageous to keep and do all that is written in the book of the law of Moses. Do not turn aside therefore to the right or to the left. Joshua 23:6. Be very courageous. Take good heed therefore to yourselves that you love the Lord your God, and fear the Lord, and serve him in sincerity and in truth. And put away the gods, what gods are we talking about? He's talking about putting away the gods that your father served while they're on the other side of the flood and in Egypt. And you serve the Lord. And if it seems evil to you to serve the Lord, then you choose this day who you're going to serve, whether the gods which your father served that were on the other side of the flood or the gods of the Amorites in whose land you dwell. But as for me and my house, we're going to serve the Lord. Those are the words of Daddy Joshua. Be courageous. Love the Lord. Fear the Lord. Serve him in sincerity and truth. In this passage, we're presented with the attitude of Joshua and his household. But there's no doubt, absolutely no doubt in my mind, that Joshua looked upon these Israelites as his children. He had loved and guided them for 52 years after Moses departed. So let's consider what Joshua told the children of Israel as he approached his day of departure. What words was he leaving behind? What did he want them to remember? Be courageous, he said. Be courageous. That's the first thing he said. Did you hear that? Be therefore very courageous, Joshua 23:6, to keep and do all that is written in the books of the law. Every father must teach his children to have courage. In the case of children who are believing children, having courage means to trust or have confidence in God. And that's known as what we call, in the flat line of your soul, the faith rest drill. So if you are a father, you absolutely 100% must teach your children to not fear people and not fear circumstances. How can you do that? Isaiah 41:10, fear not, for I am with you. Be not afraid, for I am your God. I will strengthen you, yea, I will help you. Yea, I will uphold you with my right hand of my righteousness. And in Psalm 23:4, the old verse you should be familiar with, yea, though I walk through the valley of the shadow of death, I will fear no evil, for thou art with me, and thy rod and thy staff, they comfort me. There's no way that you should ever be controlled by fear, and no way your children should be controlled by fear. And every father must teach his children to conquer fear. One of the first things a young child must overcome is the fear of darkness. That's one reason why your children come get into bed with you at night. They're afraid of the darkness. And fear has to be overcome with confidence. Confidence and comfort. Fear of death is also one of Satan's tools that he uses to intimidate people with. In Hebrews 2:14-15, insomuch then as the children have partaken of flesh and blood, he himself, that's Christ, likewise shared in the same, that through death he might destroy the one that had the power of death, that is, the devil, and release those who through the fear of death, there it is, were all their lifetime subject to bondage. So you have to teach your children not to be afraid of death, not to be afraid of dying. And that's what Satan likes to manipulate and control people with, the fear of death. The Jewish people lived in a land given to them by God. Did you know that? So they had a lot to fear. In Genesis 15:18, on the same day, the Lord made a covenant with Abraham, saying, to your descendants, I have given this land from the river Egypt to the great river, the river Euphrates. You might remember that according to biblical history, when the Israelites entered the promised land, they were instructed to drive out several established nations, collectively known as the Canaanites. Specifically, the book of Deuteronomy names seven distinct groups that had to be driven out. The Hittites, the Gershonites, the Amorites, the Canaanites, the Perizzites, the Hivites, and the Jebusites. This task of driving all these different people out meant that there would be conflict, and the Israelites must have the courage to stand and fight. So Joshua is reminding him, be courageous, be strong. Don't be weak, don't be a coward. And again, fathers, you must teach your children to not be afraid. Not be afraid. You might remember there was a time when they had no courage, that's the Israeli people. I'll tell you when it was. That was when Moses sent the 12 spies to scout out the land. Remember that? All but two came back and said, oh no, can't do it. Oh no, we can't win. There's too many giants in there, big people. And so the only two that were not afraid to fight the giants were Joshua and Caleb. This is described in detail in Numbers 13:14. You can read it for yourself. But the devastating thing about this was this act of cowardice cost them 40 more years of wandering in the wilderness. 40 years because they were afraid. In Numbers 14:33, and your sons shall be shepherds in the wilderness 40 years and bear the blunt of your infidelity until your carcasses are consumed in the wilderness. So the group of people that came up and would not go into the promised land had to die off before the next generation could go in. That's the way it was. 40 years later, they went in and they conquered the land, starting with Jericho. Now, there are going to be times in the future that Americans will be called upon to defend and protect their home. And fathers must teach their sons and their daughters to be people of courage. You cannot expect to be free and live in peace if you're not willing to defend your own home and your family. So Joshua told them, be ye courageous. Be courageous. Be very courageous. And then he told them to love the Lord with all of their hearts. Love the Lord your God. That's the next principle that Joshua taught. And he demanded that they should love their Lord. New Testament Christians know this as personal love for God. And that's our motivational virtue. Our Lord Jesus said it was the number one priority for every child of God. In Matthew 22:36, Teacher, what is the great commandment in the law? One of the Pharisees asked. And Jesus said to him, you shall love the Lord your God with all your heart, with all your soul, with all your mind. This is the first and great commandment. So loving God is critical to have motivation, to have function. Motivational virtue. In 1 John 4:9-10, I'll read that to you. This love of God was manifested towards us in that God sent his only begotten Son into the world so that we might live through him. And this is love, that we love God. Not that we love God, but that God loved us first and sent his Son to be the propitiation for our sins. So fathers must introduce their children to God. You have to do that, Dad. You have to introduce your child to God. It can be done in many different ways, but it's critical that they hear God loves them. When they are able to understand more about God's Son, then it's time to explain how Jesus paid for their sins on the cross and 3 days later walked out of the grave alive, demonstrating victory over death. But fathers must, should, have got to explain to their children when they go to their very first funeral that individual you see up there is not dead. That's just simply an empty body. He left his body to go to be with the Lord if he's a Christian. If he's not a Christian, that's not a very good thing to tell. Oh, well, he's in hell. But that's the truth. So if you want to be a good dad, teach your children to love God. Teach your children to be courageous, as Joshua was instructing the people there. Loving God means obeying God and worshiping God. Psalm 95:6. Oh, come, let us worship and bow down. Let us kneel before the Lord our Maker. So you must absolutely teach your children to pray and to pray properly. A lot of times people don't learn the proper protocol procedure in prayer. You have to pray in the name of the Lord Jesus Christ. You pray to the Father and you pray in the power of the Holy Spirit. You don't pray to Jesus. You don't pray to the Holy Spirit. You pray to God the Father in the name of the Son and the power of the Holy Spirit. You have to teach your children how to pray. Thus, they need to see you praying. They need to see mom and dad praying and understand that prayer is a very wonderful tool for your family. Next, Joshua told what? After he said, be very courageous and you must learn to love your God. Joshua next told his children to fear the Lord. Must fear the Lord. The word yareh means be in awe or respect of the Lord. Be in respect of the Lord. 24:14-15, Joshua. Now therefore fear the Lord and serve him in sincerity and in truth. What does it mean to fear the Lord? It doesn't mean to be afraid. It doesn't mean to be scared of him. It's often translated as reverence him or worship him. The phrase fear of the Lord occurs 25 times in the New American Standard Bible, what we call the NASB. That phrase occurs 23 times in the Old Testament and 2 times in the New Testament. Fear the Lord means to respect him, to reverence him. One of the Bible books you should read your children is Proverbs. You should read Proverbs to your children, even when they're old enough to start understanding it. Because listen to what, right off the bat, Proverbs 1:7, the fear of the Lord is the beginning of knowledge. But fools despise knowledge and wisdom and instruction. So a fool doesn't want any wisdom, and a fool doesn't want any instruction. He doesn't want any knowledge. That's called arrogance. He said, hey, I can do it my way. I don't need God. I go down to my way, highway. And most people like to do that till they run out of room. Then they turn around and start begging God for forgiveness. When the dead end shows up in front of their face, they know they're facing death. Then they're ready to ask God to save them. But the respect of the Lord, Proverbs 1:7, the reverence of the Lord, the fear of the Lord, is the beginning of knowledge. In Proverbs 8:13, the fear of the Lord, the respect of the Lord, is to hate evil, pride, and arrogance, and the evil way. And the perverse mouth I hate, God says. One thing your fathers must do is you must teach your children how to spot evil. Now, unfortunately, I never knew my father. I didn't have a father. I mean, I had a father. Obviously, my mom bore me, but I never met him. He took off when I was born. So no one taught me what evil was. I mean, you have to teach you, if you're a Christian father, you must teach your children how to spot evil and avoid it. I'm not just talking about sin. I'm talking about evil. Sin and evil are two different things. Sometimes we'll say that all sin is evil, but all evil is not necessarily a sin. What that means is that evil is the genius of Satan. It's his plan. It can be his quoting scriptures, when he quotes scriptures to Jesus in Matthew 4, but he twists the meaning of the scripture. What Satan pushes always is a counterfeit gospel. We know that to be human viewpoint, and as a father, you must teach your children, your children to avoid human viewpoint because it's evil. What is human viewpoint? It's promising something that it cannot deliver. Satan is the greatest counterfeiter known to man, and he uses organized religion. So salvation by works is evil, deception to its core. A father absolutely must make the gospel clear to his children. Here's what Paul says in Ephesians 6:4. Bring up your children in the nurture and the admonition of the Lord. Nurture is the word paideia, P-A-I-D-E-I-A. And it's translated chastening and admonition. And bring them up in the nurture and the admonition of the Lord. The word admonition is nousia, N-O-U-T-H-E-S-I-A. And that means instruction. Instruction used to impart wisdom, instruction to guide the way away from danger. Paideia, you can see the word paddle there, and nousia, you can see the word noose. So there's sometimes you teach them by paddling them, and sometimes you teach them by putting something in their brain. As a father, you must learn to know the difference when it's time to paddle and when it's not. So how do we deal with that? Well, the first thing you do is you teach your child what to do and what not to do. And then if they're disobedient, if they disobey you, if they go against your authority, then it's time to do the paideia. But the nousia is the easy way. You can learn the easy way or you can learn the hard way. And God does that with us too. He's told you don't fornicate. He's told you don't steal. He's told you don't murder. He's told you don't do this, don't do that. And you did it anyhow. And now you're learning the hard way. Maybe you're in jail. Maybe you're carrying guilt for the rest of your life. Maybe you got some paideia coming. God won't tolerate your disobedience, just like a father should not tolerate disobedience from the children. Serve him. The Bible goes on to say, Joshua's words, I'm just quoting Joshua, serve him in sincerity and in truth. Serve him in sincerity and in truth. That word sincerity is a Hebrew word pronounced tamim, tamim. And it means wholeness or complete, undivided attention, integrity, making his will priority number one in your life. That's what God wants. He wants you to put his will priority number one in your life. Serve him in sincerity and in truth. The Hebrew word ethmeth, E-H-M-E-T-H, pronounced ethmeth. It means reliability or faithfulness. And so these two words indicate undivided loyalty and faithfulness. A father must teach his children not to play games with God. You know, sin is very dangerous. Thus, no child needs to test the waters of sin. But every teenager is tested and tempted by those whom he associates with. And this is one of the keys to avoiding sin. Don't associate with bad people. 1 Corinthians 15:53, do not be deceived. Evil company corrupts good habits. So the job of the Christian is to be an influencer, not to be influenced. One person once said these words, show me your friends and I'll show you your future. One of the toughest jobs a father has is to screen your children's associates. It's very hard to do because they go to school, they get around people that you can't see, people you don't know. They come under influence of bad teachers, bad coaches, bad kids sometimes. Never, ever doubt that Satan has his recruiters trying to salute, influence, and recruit your children. And remember all of this. Remember that all we can do is point them in the right direction. Pray all the time and love them even when they fail. Because most children will fail unless you have unrealistic expectations. I mean, you're not perfect and they're not going to be perfect either. And that's why Rebound is so wonderful. Rebound is so critical. It's the only way we can be cleansed from sin, restored to fellowship. What I mean by Rebound is problem-solving device number one on the flight line of your soul. If you're a Christian, you're going to sin. You may sin in a mental attitude sin. It may be a sin of the tongue, or it may be some kind of overt sin, such as stealing or whatever. When you sin, you break fellowship with God. It doesn't mean you're not saved anymore. It means you're out of fellowship. The only way to recover fellowship with God is to confess your sin. That's why 1 John 1:9 says, if we confess our sin, he's faithful and just to forgive us of our sin and purify us from all of our wrongdoing. What that means is this. When you sin, you quench and grieve the Holy Spirit. By quenching and grieving the Holy Spirit, you're stepping out of line. You're still a child of God. You're still his child. The Holy Spirit hasn't left you, but you've quenched his power to help you and guide you. So you have to go to God and confess your sin. Every father must teach his children that principle. You must teach your son how to confess his sin when he lies to his mom and daddy. You must teach your daughter how to confess her sin when they do things they're not supposed to do. And why? Why not ask for your forgiveness? Well, sure, they should come to you and ask for your forgiveness. But you need to teach them to go to God as a Christian and admit their sin to God. And he said he would be faithful. He would be just to forgive them and cleanse them from all unrighteousness. This is a verse you have to learn young, and you have to use it a million times in your life because you're going to commit a million sins. God's not going to kick you out of his family when you sin. He's not going to cast you aside when you sin. You may go under discipline. You may come under warning discipline, intense discipline. But you'll sin, you'll fail. Your children will sin and fail. You need to rebound, and they need to rebound. It's the only way to be cleansed from sin, the only way to be restored to fellowship with God. Unless you confess your sin to God, you try to make it up to God, try to promise God you're going to do better next time, that won't work. Go to God, admit what you did. I lied, I lusted, I whatever. And he will be faithful and just to forgive you and restore you to fellowship. You may have to do this 10 or 12 times a day. Did you know that? 10 or 12 times a day. Don't wait until you go to bed at night to do it either. If you know you sin, then confess it immediately, and he will be faithful and just to forgive you. That doesn't mean you need to be saved again. That's not what I'm saying. It means that you're broke fellowship with God. You've quenched his Holy Spirit, and you're out of fellowship. Thus, you've got to confess your sin. Keep up with it. The Holy Spirit will remind you, even the ones you don't remember. The Bible said if we confess our sin, he's faithful and just to forgive us of our sins and to purify us from all of our wrongdoing, all of it, even the ones you don't remember. And then Joshua said, finally, choose you this day who you're going to serve. You are a victim of your decisions. Dads must teach their children how bad decisions limit future options. And a child must learn that they cannot play both sides. Either get with it or step aside. But God does not play games. Divine discipline is not fun, never fun, I promise you. But children must be taught that there are consequences of uncontrolled, flashy desires and loyalty. They must be taught the consequences of uncontrolled fleshly desires and the loyalties of the flesh. So teach them about divine discipline, how it happens, why God uses it in your life sometimes. I'm sure you've been under divine discipline just like I have. Hebrews 12, 6, 7, 8 talks about it. Those whom he loves, he chastens, scourges with a whip. There's sometimes the Lord has to take us out behind the woodshed to get our attention. So let's keep that in mind, okay? All right. Hopefully you've learned something today, Father's Day. Hopefully you've learned what you need to teach your children. Teach them what? To be very courageous. Teach them to love the Lord your God with all their heart. Teach them to fear the Lord and serve him in sincerity and in truth. And to choose this day who you're going to follow. That's a lot for a child to take in. And it's a lot for you to get information for you to give to your child. But it's critical. I congratulate you fathers that are doing that. I hope this again gives you some information on what you need to do in the future. If you're a father and you have children, it's a frightening situation, I promise you. I have four, my wife and I have born four children, three daughters and a son, and it's tough raising them. So praying for you, praying that you get it right, praying that God will use you in their life to give them the right direction as they go along the pathway of life. Hope you enjoyed this. I hope you'll be back next week, same time. We added about 14 new channels and 14 new radio stations, so... Oh, you may be hearing this for the first time. I hope you'll come back the following Sunday. We'll be here, same time, same place. Until then, this is your host, Rick Hughes, saying thank you for listening to The Flatline.
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3: Talks in Switzerland. I'm Ted Lindner, Fox News. A U.S. delegation led by Vice President J.D. Vance in Switzerland with Iranian officials as both sides continue efforts to reach a broader peace agreement following the signing of a temporary memorandum of understanding. Fox's Trey Yingst with more.
4: High-level diplomatic talks are taking place in Switzerland aimed at solidifying the memorandum of understanding and entering into the next phase of negotiations. Vice President J.D. Vance is joined by Special Envoys Kushner and Witkoff for these conversations. And we do know on attendance from the Iranian side, you have the Speaker of the Iranian Parliament, Mohammad Khalibaf, along with the country's foreign minister. The issue of Lebanon remains a major sticking point. Five Israeli soldiers were killed by Hezbollah in the course of 48 hours over the weekend, the Israelis responding with heavy airstrikes across southern Lebanon. Now, in response, the Iranians claim they are closing the Strait of Hormuz, something U.S. officials pushed back against, saying that U.S. forces remain in control.
3: Meanwhile, Iran continues to tie Lebanon to the Memorandum of Understanding and says any Israeli strikes against Hezbollah will be considered a violation of the deal. A Utah judge set to rule on key legal issues in the Tyler Robinson case, including potential sanctions and what evidence will be allowed at the jury preliminary hearing in the Charlie Kirk killing.
5: These key rulings from the judge will be coming just a couple of weeks ahead of Tyler Robinson's preliminary hearing, where prosecutors must present enough evidence to establish probable cause that Robinson is the person who shot and killed Charlie Kirk as he spoke at Utah Valley University last September. So tomorrow we expect the judge to rule on a defense motion asking for sanctions against prosecutors, specifically blocking them from seeking the death penalty. All as punishment for comments the defense say prosecutors made to the media in violation of a gag order.
3: That's Fox's Chanley Painter. The judge also expected a rule on a defense motion to prohibit hearsay testimony from the upcoming preliminary hearing. 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
3: British Prime Minister Keir Starmer reportedly expected to resign as soon as tomorrow amid growing pressure over his leadership and support within his party. The Observer writing, quote, the Prime Minister is understood to have reached the conclusion that his position is no longer tenable after conversations in recent days. Starmer under pressure to make his intentions clear before Tuesday's critical cabinet meeting, where ministers are planning to tell him that his time is up. Multiple people, including a former U.S. Olympian, have now been arrested for allegedly vandalizing the newly renovated reflecting pool in the nation's capital. Fox's Kevin Cork has more from the White House.
18: This is a sad story because all Americans, I don't care about your political stripes, enjoy the reflecting pool. But we're talking about someone who's gone from competing in Olympic-sized swimming pools to being accused of vandalizing the reflecting pool along the mall. And, of course, he ends up in cuffs. And apparently he's not the only one. We're speaking of a former Olympian canoeist, 67-year-old David Hearn. Three-time Olympian, by the way, said he was cycling by the monument on Friday. He noticed a piece of the pool's underliner floating in the water, but authorities, they didn't buy his story at all. And now they're accusing him of being one of several individuals of trying to sabotage the project, with a pair of arrests being made so far.
3: The historic reflecting pool recently restored as part of the America 250 celebration undergoing repairs after reports of algae and peeling coating surface, though officials say the restoration work was not faulty and crews are working around the clock to address the issue before the 4th of July. More World Cup action on Saturday. The Netherlands routing Sweden 5-1. Germany scoring a late winner to beat Ivory Coast 2-1. Ecuador and Curacao battling to a scoreless draw. Japan shutting out Tunisia 4-0. Four matches are set for today. You can watch all the action on Fox, FS1, and the Fox One app. I'm Ted Lindner, and this is Fox News.
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4: All righty then. Here we go. This is the Markley, Van Camp, and Robbins Show. I'm Scott Robbins. Right over there, you see that guy? That's David Van Camp. You see the guy with the empty gun? No, that's Jamie Markley's chair. He's not here. He'll be back tomorrow.
3: Mm-hmm.
4: We've had some kind of day so far. I'll tell you. This has been a weird Monday, and we're glad you're along for the ride.
3: And just, if you know, you know. Yeah. Scott did not go monkey buttons. There was,
4: I had nothing to do with whatever is going on. I had nothing to do with.
3: No, that was... That was not Scott doing anything. Yeah. That was Mother Nature doing something.
4: Yeah, but if you were hearing Marvin Hamlisch's greatest hits or something, that wasn't me. I didn't do that.
3: Yeah, he did not do anything.
4: All right. Well, you said that when we got ready for this break, though, you said, hey, man, I got some fresh audio of Trump.
3: So, yeah, President.
4: Yeah, I definitely want to hear it.
3: Yeah, President Trump is in Europe now meeting with economic partners and allies. The man never stops, man. Dang.
4: No, he doesn't.
3: Well, he's sitting there with the president of France, Emmanuel Macron, and talking about this Iran deal that the administration says is done. Like, it's already been e-signed and everything, but they're going to be doing a ceremony later this week. Here is the president of the United States speaking on the Iran deal.
22: Many deals together. I'm very happy to say very signed. The deal's all signed. And the strait is already partially opened. As you know, they're doing a little hunting for a couple of mines that they've already found. But it's essentially ships are starting to go out now. On Friday, it'll be completely opened. We got along very well with Iran. It's a different set of leaders. As you know, the first set is gone. The second set is gone. And we found the third set to be very smart, strong, very smart, but... we ended up making a deal. I felt badly that we had to go back on the attack for two nights, and I thought a third, but we made it before that happened. But I think a lot of great things are going to happen in the Middle East right now, and very importantly, the oil is plummeting down, and the stock market is shooting up like a rocket. Any deals?
3: Yeah. I think, again, you know, he has that optimistic tone. I mean, it's one of those things where I just want to wait and see what happens.
4: Yeah.
3: I'm glad that there's been some movement on this. I know that Iran's habit of lying is probably something that is fueling my skepticism more than anything else.
4: Well, me too. And the fact is, how long does it hold? And, you know, I mean, I guess because you're dealing with these people, I'll take it right now.
3: Right.
4: You know, whatever it is, and we can hope for the best.
3: Mm-hmm.
4: I'm not optimistic that it holds forever or very long anyway.
3: I'll believe it when I see it. I'll believe it when Iran starts actually making some meaningful
1: progress in helping get things kind of normal in the Middle East, or at least sustainable in the Middle East.
20: The problem is, too, you don't really know internally what's going on there.
1: Yeah.
20: I mean, they show you protesters. You have no idea whether that's real, whether it's not real. I don't know what it is. That are protesting the involvement now with them signing off on the peace deal.
1: Yeah.
20: They're mad about it, allegedly. Again, who knows if that's true? I don't know if any of this is true. So anyway, continue to follow. But in the meantime, I'm optimistic. Okay, let's let it roll at that. All right, performance will dictate sanctions, and that is according to J.D. Vance today, and I couldn't agree more. That's correct too.
1: So yeah, Vice President J.D. Vance, he was sent out this morning to talk about this new Iran deal. This was from Good Morning America. And there are a lot of differing takes on what this actually means, including whether or not we're going to send them a bunch of cash. And there's like $300 billion that could go towards rebuilding Iran, but that is all apparently contingent upon them actually showing that they're abiding by a peace agreement. So here is J.D. Vance talking about this.
21: Just to be clear, the Iranians signed this deal on Friday. They will not be receiving any sanctions relief, not receive any assets upon signing of this deal.
23: Well, we already signed the deal digitally yesterday, and there's been no money released, and that won't change, George. Again, this is a performance-based thing. If we see the Iranians making, for example, taking action to eliminate their stockpile of enriched material, then yes, sanctions relief will follow. If we see the Iranians taking action to allow the kind of verification regime that we need to see to know that they're not going to build a nuclear weapon, yes, sanctions relief will follow. So this is really about walking down a pathway here where the Iranians will be welcomed into the world economy if they do the right thing. And George, we have to remember, their economy is fundamentally destroyed. Their nuclear program is fundamentally destroyed. If they don't do the right things, if they don't allow the verification regime, they're never going to have the money to rebuild their nuclear program to begin with. So this is fundamentally a win-win for the American people. What the president has said is he wants it to be a win for the Iranian people as well, but that requires some real trust building and some real positive conduct from the Iranian political system. We're going to see if that happens. If it does, they're absolutely going to find the president of the United States and the entire team a willing partner to make their country more prosperous.
1: Yeah. So there you go. You actually have to show that you're doing something. You're putting things up. So I feel like I'm just beating a dead horse at this point. I'll believe it when I see it. And that's where I am right now. I'm glad that there's been some level of movement. I don't understand. I mean, I've seen some even in conservative media saying, well, he just surrendered to Iran. I'm not really sure if that's the case. I don't really understand that take.
20: Right.
1: Because it seems like it's based off of impartial information, or only partial information, I should say. So to me, it's like you can't really have a fully formed opinion until you've actually read the contents of the deal, which as of right now, nobody outside of the negotiators have actually seen. They're just talking about it.
20: Everybody's talking about their side they want you to hear. So at any rate, we'll see in the final deal. By the way, how much money would it take, or is there a dollar amount? Would it take for you to become a nuke inspector going into Iran? I don't think there's a dollar sign worth it, because I mean, I can't even imagine what that would be like. Pressure you would be under.
1: I think I would be the second guy. I wouldn't be the first.
20: No. Okay. All right. You got your hands on like on his waist. He's leading you in to wherever this is, right?
1: Yeah.
20: Yeah. Holy smokes. Yeah. I mean, I know you've got these UN inspectors, these people that go in and inspect these sorts of things, but man, oh man. It is not like seeing if they got a catalytic converter on the car or not.
1: Right. Well, and you got to go in with the assumption that everything you're doing is being surveilled.
20: Right.
1: You're being spied on every second that you're in that country.
20: Exactly. Holy smokes. All right. This is something I have been looking forward to all morning long because I have not heard it yet. But I'm not surprised. Whoopi Goldberg. I did see this poll that came out.
1: Mm-hmm.
20: Saying that Americans are becoming more socially conservative.
1: Yeah.
20: Now, I knew a lot of guys who were like, I'm fiscally conservative, but I'm socially liberal.
1: Yeah.
20: That kind of fell into that.
1: Sure.
20: Before things got completely nuts, right?
1: Yeah.
20: But now all of a sudden they're reevaluating where they stand socially as well. And I just thought it was interesting that she took notice of it and was mad about it. Yeah. So,
1: well, I think it's because, you know, a whole lot of people have realized that the slippery slope argument was right all along. I mean, it's one thing, it's like we've been talking about this when we were talking about that poll that right. showed suddenly it's like pretty significant drops from both Republicans, Democrats, and then adding a third, independents, of support for like same-sex marriage or same-sex relations. Do you find it morally acceptable? There's been a pretty big drop among all three, and it's like, well, it's because you couldn't stop at like winning the LGB argument. You won the LGB argument, and then all of a sudden it became, we have to have drag queen story hour.
20: Right.
1: And that's when people are like, well, wait a minute. Hold on a second.
20: We didn't sign up for this. This is not what we meant by, you know, socially liberal. This is not what we meant.
1: Right. So anyway, ABC News commentator Whoopi Goldberg sneered at the fact that Americans are getting a little bit more socially conservative on this point.
2: Welcome back. Now, apparently some feel that Americans are getting more socially conservative, according to a new Gallup survey. Results found that fewer people condone pregnancy outside of marriage and the use of birth control and even gambling. Gambling. An article in The Independent points to factors like the administration's focus on Christianity and limiting access to contraception, along with a sharp rise in young men finding religion. Wow. What would you make of this shift?
20: So it's in a mocking tone.
1: Yeah, well,
20: of course it is.
1: On the gambling part, you know why a lot more people are starting to sort of turn against gambling?
20: Because it affects their house.
1: Yes.
20: Yeah, and it's because it affects them personally.
1: There's a lot of young dudes right now in their 20s who, if they're not in some trouble because of gambling, they know someone who is.
20: Yes. And it's impacting the more and more families it impacts. When it was somebody else's problem.
1: Yeah.
20: When it was the guy down the street who went to the old gambling boat more often than he should, well, that was one thing.
1: Yeah.
20: But when it's your kid that's a senior in high school, yeah, that's a big deal.
1: Yeah, dude. And you know, you're seeing it in sports constantly. It's like, oh, so-and-so been suspended and is actually under federal indictment for a gambling scheme. And meanwhile, this segment brought to you by DraftKings and all this stuff.
20: You're right. Yes.
1: It's whiplash. And then as far as like having children out of wedlock, for example, single mothers. I think, again, there are a lot of people who are adults now who grew up in broken homes and know that that can have a negative impact. Not always. I'm just saying, like, there's always exceptions, but just if you look statistically, the lives of children in a two-parent household are generally going to have better outcomes than those raised by single parents. Mm-hmm. And, you know, again, that's not to shame anybody who, for one reason or another, winds up in that situation. I know a lot of single parents. I mean, my own mom was a single parent, and she did the best she could. Mm-hmm. And it's like, I know that's a hard job to do. But the outcomes are better if you're in a stable two-parent household. So people are realizing that. There are a lot of people my age who realize, like, oh, yeah, that's actually not a great thing. And
20: well, I think, too, you know, and following you on where the path you're on right now, too, I think that there are also a lot of people right now in this country, maybe it has something to do with Charlie Kirk, maybe not, I don't know, but they know that there's something bigger than them.
1: Yeah.
20: They've been so self-consumed, and they've seen where that's led people, and they're, well, there's got to be something bigger than me. So they seek out religion.
1: Yeah.
20: They seek out God. They seek out that life, that lifestyle. And there's nothing wrong with that. She can mock it all day. Yeah. You know, Whoopi Goldberg is, that's what they do, though. That's another thing about the left. That's what you got to be careful of.
1: Yeah.
20: These guys, I mean, if you hold anything sacred and religion is part of your life, or if your relationship with God is part of your life, you know, they will mock you for it.
1: Yeah.
20: They hate it because they have no faith. They have, and they're the first ones to say, but God would, you'd think these Christians would, I mean, that's not biblical. They have to, you know, they know nothing about it.
1: Yeah.
20: They're just screeching it from the mountaintop.
1: I think, and just kind of dovetailing off of your point, it used to be that, you know, the left was kind of cool. They owned the culture. They were awesome. And a lot of the people who were highlights of or you know, sort of the spokespeople for the entertainment left, I mean, think about how many people have been exposed through, whether it was Me Too, whether it's whatever the hell Diddy was up to all those years.
20: Right.
1: Not to mention everybody else who's gotten past the controversy side of it. If they're out there, they're miserable. They're angry all the time.
20: Mm-hmm.
1: And so then if you're looking at, you know, something like Turning Point, Charlie Kirk's organization. There's a lot of things that they do kind of campy and tacky. I think so. But it's fun, at least. They're not angry all the time.
20: No.
1: You know, the UFC fight on the south lawn of the White House. It wasn't people just angry all the time. And meanwhile, you look at the Lib Fest that was going on down the street where you had Bette Midler and Robert De Niro just seething for a few hours.
20: They're pissed off. They go in angry. They preach anger. That's like, what they do.
1: Well, where's the fun? Where's the entertainment there? It's not fun.
20: Yeah, they're unhappy people.
1: Why in the world?
20: Sure.
1: If you're in your 20s, why in the world do you want to hang with that crowd?
20: No, I completely agree with you on that. And that's, you know, that I guess is the thing. You can... I always talked about it. Mark Lee used to chide me for it, but I would say something slippery slope.
1: Yeah.
20: I would say, well, that's slippery slope into these kind of area you don't want to be in. But a lot of that stuff has come to fruition. You allowed it to happen this little inch. You allowed this thing, this crack in the door. Just, it's all right. Get along. And you were fine with it. And all of a sudden, that wasn't enough. The boundaries just kept getting pushed and pushed and pushed. Till all of a sudden, you're like, well, wait a minute. Like you said, Drag Queen Story Hour, I'm not okay with that.
1: Yeah, this isn't what we signed up for. This isn't what we agreed to.
20: No. And again, live and let live. I'm all about that.
1: Yep.
20: But you're not bothering anybody, and you're not trying to hurt people, and you're not trying to, you know, indoctrinate kids. I'm okay. Mm-hmm. You know, if adults want to do what adults do, whatever. Mm-hmm. Again, as long as you're not breaking the law, not as you're hurting anybody. I mean, I might think you're a complete classless weirdo, but hey.
1: Yeah.
20: That's my own opinion, right?
1: Right, exactly. All right.
20: So I'll let that go. All right, we got some audio here. I don't know what this is either, but man has unique cover of Freebird.
1: Well, we'll get to that actually in just a few minutes.
20: Oh, yeah, we got a break, don't we? Golly, yeah.
1: We got the top five things and then also the Freebird cover that I think you're going to like.
20: Yeah. Okay.

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0: And the empty chair belongs to Jamie Markley, who is on assignment. He'll be back here tomorrow. Mm-hmm. By the way, he is not involved in the signing of any sort of Iranian deal. No. That's not why he's off, although suggested as a possibility. No. He and Casey are off doing something. I think they're playing golf today, actually. So.
1: Yeah. There you go. All right.
0: Top five things we're following, yes.
1: Yeah, national nightmare is over. Trump's name has been taken off the Kennedy Center. Meanwhile, number four, Trump was so broken up about it that he had a UFC event on the South Lawn of the White House, and it was awesome. Number three, the State Department is shutting down a massive birth tourism network after the U.S. Embassy in West Africa found more than 100 foreign nationals were using fraud and visa fixers to illegally get American citizenship. Number two, Iran has agreed to a peace deal with the United States. We'll see what happens next. And number one, gas prices nationwide have dropped below $4 a gallon for the first time since April. As the U.S. signs Iran peace deal. Those are the top five stories that we're watching today. 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
0: Now, Trump was seeing Macron, right?
1: Yes.
0: He stopped there before they stopped at the G7, or they were at the G7?
1: I think it's before the G7.
0: That's what I thought, because I'm looking at Fox now on my monitor.
1: Yeah.
0: And there was just a picture of, like, this huge empty field, and Macron is just standing there with his wife. No one was around.
1: This is the Markley, Van Camp, and Robin show.
0: So now you see Trump finally come walking out. I don't know if he was late. I don't know what the deal was. But Macron and his 80-year-old wife are just standing there, right, with this blank looks on their faces in the middle of this, what appears to be this wide-open area with no one else there. And then, like, 10 minutes later, Trump comes strolling across the lawn.
1: Well, he makes people wait for him, you know?
0: I wonder if that's just done on purpose. I can't imagine, but maybe. I don't know.
1: All right. We'll have an update on anything coming out of Europe today with Trump overseas. Also, we've got another round of What's Your Story coming right up.

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1: News. I'm Paul Stevens. Iran says it's closing the Strait of Hormuz again due to the conflict between Israel and Lebanon. Israeli ambassador to the UN, Danny Danon, on Fox News Sunday says Israel has no issues with Lebanon.
2: I don't understand why Iran is trying to interfere, sabotage those negotiations. At the end of the day, we want to see a free Lebanon with the control of the Lebanese government, the Lebanese military, and without the presence of the proxies of Iran.
1: Meantime, Vice President J.D. Vance meeting Middle East leaders in Switzerland today.
3: The president has committed us to see a full regional ceasefire. We found great partners in working with the Qataris, the Pakistanis, our friends in Israel. We're all working towards regional peace. There, of course, are going to be sometimes disagreements about precisely how to get there, but I actually feel great.
1: And the peace talks follow Israel's strikes on Lebanon. 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
4: Weather forecast on the North Coast for Saturday shows that there is going to be cloudy skies, and eventually it will become sunny by the time the afternoon rolls around. We're looking at a 62-degree high. There will also be a 5 to 8 mile per hour wind blowing to the north-northwest in the afternoon. Fog will roll in for the overnight. There will be more clouds for the overnight.

0: then the temperature will go down to 50 degrees. And that is a look at the weather here on the North Coast.
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4: 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Making false claims not only hurts the insurance companies, but also the community, because that cost gets passed on to you, the consumer. 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
7: All right, here we go. This is the Markley, Van Camp, and Robbins Show. I'm Scott Robbins. David Van Camp is right there. Jamie Markley on special assignment. Top five stories we're following today. David.
8: We just did that, Scott.
7: That's right. I'm sorry. Gosh dang it. Wrong part
8: it's
7: of
8: it. It's been a weird day.
7: This whole day is a disaster. I'm telling you. I mean, I'm glad the product has been really good, you guys. I mean, we worked very hard to produce that product, but off the air, I am in a everything is just broken bad all day long. And you're not supposed to talk about that stuff. People say people don't care about your problems. I don't expect you to care about them. I'm just telling you. This has been one of those days.
8: We've been hit with the discombobulator today.
7: It is. The discombobulator is in full force today. Holy smokes, man. I mean, right. A lot of you are hearing, you know, Peaches and Herb songs. And some of you are hearing piano music. Others are hearing some other show. I don't know what's going on today. So, at any rate, David,
8: all right.
7: Where are we going?
8: Vice President J.D. Vance was on Good Morning America to talk about the new Iran deal. And little George Stephanopoulos asked, well, what about the unconditional surrender that President Trump talked about a few months ago? And here we go.
9: You know, back on March 6th, about a week into the war, President Trump put out a post on Truth Social saying there will be no deal with Iran except unconditional surrender. So why did he reverse course and agree to this deal now?
10: Well, George, I don't think you reverse course. I think fundamentally the president's argument was we are going to use the military to exert pressure on Iran, and we're going to get something that is good for the American people, and now we have that. And just to recap where we are, George, Iran's nuclear program is completely destroyed. What this deal fundamentally does is it reopens the Straits of Hormuz. You see oil prices have already come down substantially just in the last 24 hours. But it also simultaneously provides a two-path option for the Iranians. On the one hand, if they continue to try to rebuild their nuclear program, this deal ensures they will never have the resources in order to do that. On the other hand, if the Iranians are willing to give a long-term commitment, along with proper verification to giving up that nuclear weapon, we're willing to welcome them into the world economy, to lift some sanctions, and to turn over a new leaf in that relationship. What the president really wanted to do, not just with the last 6 weeks, but really the last year and a half of Iran policy, is to get us to a place where we could change our relationship fundamentally with the Iranians and ensure that they never have a nuclear weapon. We feel that we're at that place now. We're, of course, going to continue to verify that, continue to negotiate and talk to the Iranians. But this is a big day for the American people, a big win for everybody who cares about basic peace and stability in the Middle East.
8: All right.
7: Well, you know, he's really good at that.
8: Yeah, he is.
7: Explaining what's going on and breaking it down in the simplest possible terms we can all understand. Yeah. And I like that about him. Well, and again, how do I feel about this? How do you feel about this? Well, I'm cautiously optimistic.
8: Yeah, I think that's really it. I mean, I don't know if Iran will actually play ball. I, like everybody else, have not actually seen what the agreement entails. I only know what the U.S. has been saying is part of it. And I think there have been folks on the left and the right reacting to little tidbits of information coming out of Iran to make it seem like, oh, my gosh, Trump just, you know, completely folded in the face of Iran. And I don't believe that to be the case. But again, we shall see. I just, throughout this entire process, my main focus has been do not react in the immediate moment. Right? Because what was true 5 minutes ago, a lot of times, is not going to be true 5 minutes from now. So we will find out in the coming days and weeks about what this actually looks like.
7: I could not agree with you more on that. And again, what Iran media says, just forget it. I mean, I also think that Trump's smart on this stuff, and the negotiators are too. You had to give them something that they could go back to their people and say, hey, look, here's what we did. We're the winner.
8: Unless you are really willing to commit to an all-out war.
7: Yes.
8: Kind of one or the other, right?
7: But you've got to give them enough to where they can at least say something like that. Mm-hmm. Whether it's true or not, who cares?
8: All right. On a much lighter note, let's get to something that you mentioned a few minutes ago, the Freebird cover.
7: Yeah, what is this all about?
8: So there's a guy who is sitting in his car, and he decided that he was going to show off his recorder skills. That's right, like the elementary school
7: the
8: recorder
7: kazoo thing.
8: Yeah,
7: okay,
8: all right. And he's gonna play along with Freebird, and I wanted you to experience this because I found it delightful.
7: All right. What's your-

0: Dude, I mean, it's actually not bad.
1: He's making that recorder talk, man.
0: Yeah. That's the cousin they don't talk about. That's Billy Van Zandt. Oh my gosh.
1: He's in the band Lynyrd Skynyrd, but it's spelled wrong.
0: Right, exactly. Yeah. That's pretty good. I like that.
1: Hey man,
0: that's fun.
1: People get to have hobbies, and I like celebrating the hobbies that amuse me. You
0: know, nothing wrong with that. Nothing wrong with that at all.
1: All right, it is time for What's Your Story? Here we go. Where we go around the table and we share something that we found that was interesting. May not be the biggest story of the day, but that's the fun of the bit, right?
0: I like that. I hate recorders, too, by the way.
1: Well, I do, too. Yeah.
0: Oh, man, that's great.
1: I don't know who at Big Recorder got it into people's heads that that was the mandatory instrument every elementary school kid in America is going to have to learn, but...
0: I guess because everybody can play it, right?
1: I suppose.
0: But not like that. That guy's pro, man.
1: That guy has a lot of time on his hands. All right. What's your story, Scott?
0: You know, there are very few things in this world more sanctimonious and hypocritical than left-wing sports writers. I hate them. Fake controversies, they gin stuff up.
1: Mm-hmm.
0: Case in point, The Athletic's Grant Bisbee. Prime example of this phenomenon, someone who has spent zero time attempting to understand any different viewpoints at all, different religions, different perspectives, all while performatively lecturing and demanding that everyone agree with him. Case in point, Bisbee, big fan of the San Francisco Giants, and a far-left sports writer, focuses on, you guessed it, baseball. Unsurprisingly, he wrote an article in his left-wing sports website criticizing the few Giants players who made quite public their statements during the team's Pride Night. Some either wrote Bible verses on their caps, one of the pitchers, by the way, got me the name of San Henkes, I believe that's his name, refusing to wear the rainbow and black-colored hat. Now, for most sane sports fans, that's a reasonable form of, you know, protest, right? They've got different religious views, and they believe that they're not going to do this. Guy didn't harm anybody, didn't call for anyone to be harmed or be excluded. He just put a Bible verse on his hats or refused to wear the Pride hat. For Bisbee, though, that's an outrage. This was another tone-deaf response to what should have been a moment of community, he wrote. God, I mean, it's insanity, right?
1: Yeah.
0: The guy did one thing. He said, hey, look, my faith, and here's my faith, and doesn't allow me to do that. He didn't call for you not to do it.
1: Yeah.
0: He didn't call anybody out on that. Some of the progress that was made with events like Pride Night become commonplace, reminding the world of the community's existence. Through strength and humanity. Events like Pride Night reduce suffering in a very real way.
1: What?
0: Yeah, that's what he said. He wrote that. To suggest they don't is to ignore the humanity of the individuals involved. That's insane.
1: It is. Well,
0: that's beyond insane, actually. That's insane.
1: It went
0: times
1: from
0: 20.
1: Hey, we just want to be able to live our lives to you must wear the rainbow hat.
0: Yeah, put on the rainbow hat.
1: No. No, I don't want to.
0: This is the AIDS ribbon episode of Seinfeld.
1: It is.
0: When Kramer didn't want to wear the AIDS ribbon. He's like, I don't want to wear that. I don't need to wear that. And they beat him up for it.
1: Yeah.
0: Yeah, I mean, the guy's like, hey, I don't want to do this.
1: Mm-hmm.
0: This flies in the face of my religious beliefs and convictions.
1: Right.
0: Again, not hurting anyone, not loudly protesting, writing a little Bible verse on his hat. That's it. Yeah,
1: they're not going to give that up, man. The woke left is not going to give it up.
0: You need to be tolerant. Be tolerant. Just be tolerant. Tolerant. Tolerant. Until it's our turn to be tolerant. Then we're not tolerant.
1: Well, tolerance is just not actively trying to stop or impede in somebody living their lives. You know,
0: right.
1: Tolerance
0: right.
1: does not mean acceptance.
0: No.
1: It does not have to mean celebrating. It just means, okay. Yeah, I don't hate you. I have nothing against you, but
0: no.
1: I don't want to wear your stupid hat.
0: I'm not doing it. No.
1: Yeah,
0: so,
1: that's all it is.
0: But again, you got these. And I don't know when this started to happen. Maybe it's always been there. But the left-wing sports writer, sportscaster stuff has become nuts.
1: Yeah, I agree. Yeah.
0: If you watch ESPN for 10 minutes, you'll get it, too. Yeah. All right, David, what do you got going?
1: All right, it's What's Your Story. We go around and share something that we found interesting. May not be the biggest story of the day, but you wanted to share it anyway. This is a woman who identifies as a horse. Some lady.
0: A what?
1: A horse?
0: A horse.
1: Yeah.
0: Okay. SE. Okay.
1: Yeah, so some some lady in the UK identifies as a horse. She wears a pretty sophisticated horse head prosthetic. The mouth actually moves when she talks. She says she can speak in the language of horses, which she calls Nay. And she did a demo on the Sidetracked podcast from the BBC. Would you like to hear her speaking Nay?
0: Of course I would. Yes.
2: We heard you speak English, German, and Nay.
3: Yes.
2: Can you teach us some Nay?
3: Yes. What would you like to say?
4: I'd like to say, hello, my name is Annie.
2: Yeah.
3: Okay. Yeah.
2: Come on.
4: I don't know how to do that. Can you?
2: In fact, why don't we get Horse Girl to look down the camera and tell everybody to listen to Horse Girl on Sidetracked in Nay. Take it away whenever you're ready.
3: I don't know how to translate Sidetracked.
4: Maybe we can put I have to
3: say Sidetracked just like in English.
2: Yeah.
3: And then okay. Sidetracked.
2: Wonderful, thank you.
5: Horse Girl, thank you so much, Horse Girl.
0: Oh, man.
1: Next MLB Pride Night, you must speak Nay.
0: Yeah, and if you don't...
1: Well, you obviously hate horse people.
0: Yeah, you've got, like, the horse hat on tonight. Yes. Good golly.
1: Yes.
0: You know, and the thing is, I mean, again, these people have a forum now. They have a platform.
1: They sure do.
0: You know, the weirdos used to have to be cloistered together, like, in a far-off place, like, somewhere, right?
1: Right.
0: Or in a barn all gathered. I don't know.
1: Well, I guess if they're horse people, yeah, you would have to be in a barn that would fit, or a pasture somewhere, you know. Yeah, all right, that is what you're
0: seeing. See her on a dating site. That would be fun.
1: Oh, my goodness. Yeah, there's
0: some
1: a lot
0: weirdo
1: of
0: would dig it, though.
1: But
0: yeah,
1: I'm not going down that road, sir.
0: With horse involved, yes.
1: Yes, all right. You got a news update on the way here on the Markley, Van Camp, and Robin Show.

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15: All right, here we go. This is the Markley, Van Kamp, and Robbins Show. I'm Scott Robbins. That's David Van Kamp. Jamie Markley on assignment. He'll be back tomorrow.
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16: President Trump overseas, meeting with the president of France, Emmanuel Macron, talking about this Iran deal. And, of course, there's been a lot of conflicting reporting going out, and I think the administration is trying to get ahead of it. Like this $300 billion reconstruction payment that would come from Gulf states, apparently. That doesn't happen unless they abide by certain rules. Sanctions relief don't happen. There's been no cash released to the Islamic Republic of Iran, and the president had this to say.
18: Mr. President, does the deal involve any sanctions relief for Iran? When would that go into
19: effect? No, it doesn't. Well, they have to. It's really a behavioral thing. If they do what they're supposed to do, that starts taking effect.
16: There you go.
17: Or are they in a tin shed?
16: Well, it's France, you know, third world country. You gotta make do with what you got. Boy, he does sound raspy, though.
17: He does.
16: But he's up until 3 o'clock in the morning. Got on a plane, flew to Europe. Yeah,
17: and he's 80.
16: And he's 80. Yep.
17: Dang, makes me tired thinking about it.
16: I'm 39, and it makes me tired thinking about keeping that schedule. I wouldn't stand up for all those fights, man.
17: No,
16: please,
17: that guy's. Yeah, he did. You couldn't. He couldn't leave.
16: Right.
17: I mean, he couldn't go, well, I got to go to bed now. I got to get up and get out of here. You got to hang around. And he didn't have far to go anyway. I wonder if he walked home last night.
16: Walked home?
17: Yeah, the president.
16: Oh, just like walked into the White House?
17: Like he just walked right back into the White House, yeah. That's all right. I got this. Yeah. I'll walk. Yeah.
16: I happen to see this. There is a so-called non-binary scientist who was fired after she hung a pride flag or something at Yosemite. Well, she sued for wrongful termination. Well, the update here now is that the district judge has dismissed that lawsuit brought by that former employee, Shannon Joslin. They're like, no,
17: well, yeah,
16: you can't do that. Can't just start hammering flags into the side of a mountain.
17: No, it's not allowed.
16: You are not allowed to do that. So a little bit of sanity happening in our court system. So just wanted to give you that update there as well.
17: Yeah, no worries. We'll have two more insane ones before the week is over. But for now, let's enjoy this thing.
16: Yeah, exactly. All right. This is the Markley, Van Kamp, and Robbins Show.

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0: Murphy, and I love 707 Pest Solutions. 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I saw some spiders, and so I called them immediately, and they do their thing, and now I have not seen one bug at all. I don't want any kind of spider at all. I just have this thing about bugs, period, and as long as I've had 707, I have not had bugs. So there we go.
1: 707.

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3: All right, here we go. This is the Markley, Van Camp, and Robbins Show. I'm Scott Robbins. David Van Camp is right there. Jamie Markley on special assignment. The special assignment, by the way, was bumped a little longer because of weather situations.
4: Yeah.
3: So he'll tell you all about it when he gets back. Oh, that's a tease right there, isn't it? Oh, what's he doing?
4: Sure is.
3: All right, top five stories we're following today. David Van Camp.
4: All right, number five, a top Southern Poverty Law Center official is accused of helping funnel $1.2 million in donor money to an informant in a white supremacist group who was also her lover. They lived together.
3: Oh, my gosh.
4: Yeah. Number four, California Governor Gavin Newsom says Trump is investigating him for political reasons, but apparently this has to do with issues flagged by local and state leaders after his chief of staff, who has now pleaded guilty, by the way, to corruption charges. And there are also some tax questions surrounding his wife's nonprofit organizations. So, but he was getting out, you know, we had it at the very end of the show yesterday.
3: Yeah.
4: He's trying to get out in front of this because he knows there is going to be something there probably.
3: Well, I think there's meat on the bone too.
4: Yeah.
3: I mean, I do on this one.
4: And again, there are folks in Sacramento who are like, no, this has been brewing for a while.
3: Yep.
4: And some of the tentacles of this, not necessarily in his

0: ambush attack at the White House UFC event. A suspect told investigators the goal of the attack was to target capitalist elites and billionaires. Number two, President Trump says he wants to read the terms of the Iran deal word for word so nobody gets it wrong. And then number one, he is warning Iran all hell will come down if they do not follow the rules. Those are the top five stories that we are watching today. I happen to see this, Scott, a chair, and you're a collector, of course, as we've established on this show, a chair that Taylor Swift sat in for the during the NBA playoffs. This was the Cleveland Cavaliers. They've been auctioning off chairs that celebrities used during games 3 and 4 of the Eastern Conference Finals there at the home arena. A chair that Taylor Swift sat in sold at auction for $7,000.
1: Okay.
0: Just
1: I don't even really want to know.
0: No, no. But, don't let your mind go. This is the Mark Lee Van Camp and Robin Show.
1: I apologize in advance if you're a psychic and you read my mind right there. I do. I'm sorry.
0: Yeah, Travis Kelce, his chair sold for $1,400.
1: God. Chairs people sat in. Okay, yes. You know, and again, I look at collectibles as something that probably will increase in value.
0: Yeah.
1: As time goes on, now I don't know if that's true of everything I have, but a lot of things I have, that's true. But how is that going to increase?
0: I don't know.
1: And how do I prove it?
0: Well, I guess you have a certificate of authenticity.
1: Okay.
0: I suppose.
1: Yeah, I suppose you do. I sat in this chair. Holy cow. Well, you remember, like, what was it, like the gum of somebody, too, once?
0: Oh, gosh. Yeah.
1: Some ridiculous thing. People are nuts. All right. Coming up. We have got the What's Your Story, that's for sure. I got a pretty good one today. I know you do too, David. That's on the way. Mark Lee Van Camp and Robin Show.
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4: I'm Ted Lindner. Vice President J.D. Vance in Switzerland for talks with Iran following their signing of a 60-day memorandum of agreement. This is President Trump continues to warn Iran if they close down the Strait of Hormuz, what'll happen?
5: He went on to say if they don't make a deal, we'll collect tolls. We may take over the Strait if we have to. The president says the U.S. could become the guardian angel of the Strait and the Middle East and take 20% of the oil.
4: That's Fox's Trey Yingst. Three people were killed after a small plane crash in a wooded residential area in Bowie, Maryland Saturday night. Authorities say that the aircraft, believed to be on a training flight from New Jersey, went down near a neighborhood playground. Investigators were working to determine what caused that deadly crash. The NTSB is now leading that ongoing investigation. 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
7: Weather forecast on the North Coast for Saturday shows that there is going to be cloudy skies and eventually will become sunny by the time the afternoon rolls around. We're looking at a 62 degree high. There'll also be a 5 to 8 mile per hour wind blowing to the north-northwest in the afternoon. Fog will roll in for the overnight. There'll be more clouds for the overnight and the temperature will go down to 50 degrees. And that is a look at the weather here on the North Coast.
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13: Susan B. Anthony was the relentless driving force behind the women's suffrage movement in the United States. Born into a Quaker family, she began her career as an activist in the abolitionist, labor rights, and temperance movements before dedicating her life to securing the right to vote for women. Anthony was a brilliant organizer and strategist, traveling the country delivering speeches and lobbying Congress. She famously challenged the law in 1872 by joining three of her sisters and several other women by casting ballots in the presidential election. As a result, they were arrested, tried, and fined. Even though she died in the year 1906 and didn't live to see the passage of the 19th Amendment, her years of advocacy laid the groundwork for its ratification in 1920.
12: This profile of an influential American is presented by Mark Mattioli of Benchmark Realty.
14: Pope Leo wrote that Christian education is a collective endeavor. No one educates alone. The educational community is a we where teachers, students, families, administrative and service staff, pastors, and civil society converge to generate life. We are called to irrigate our community through our relationships, our connections with others. St. Bernard's Matt Tomlin, whether he is coaching the Crabs, AAU basketball, hosting 7-on-7 football, or connecting local kids with college coaches, embodies that mission. We are one family.
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18: Did you know that controlled or prescribed burns are an important tool to reduce the impacts of wildfires, including smoke? Prescribed fires generally produce less smoke and reduce the risk of out-of-control wildfires.
19: This is the Markley, Van Camp, and Robbins Show. Hi there, I'm Scott Robbins. Right there, David Van Camp, Jamie Markley, on special assignment. Hopefully back tomorrow, with weather permitting. You know, he'll explain it all later. Okay. 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
19: Oh, I can't wait to hear this.
20: Border security, immigration enforcement came up, and check this out.
21: See, you talk about the children. Here's what I'd say. Do we know that during the last administration, we had tens of thousands of children who were sex trafficked by the cartels, who were brought into our country in profoundly dangerous and predatory conditions?
22: Let's talk about this administration.
21: But here's the point. Unless you enforce the border, you invite that kind of conduct. You think that our immigration policies are inhumane based on the reporting of one person with a political bias. What I'm telling you is that it's inhumane to allow cartels to sex traffic people across.
20: He's good.
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2: The vice president in Switzerland. I'm Ted Lindner, Fox News. As talks between the U.S. and Iran continue, people continue to wait and watch for an end to the Middle East conflict. Fox's Grinnell Scott with the latest.
4: As Vice President J.D. Vance says, Iran has reached a turning point. He and the American negotiating team seek to solidify an interim agreement to end the war. U.S. Energy Secretary Chris Wright on Fox News Sunday said Iran could refuse to cooperate, but he hopes they will agree to the U.S. proposal.
22: We're going to allow their crude to flow. We're going to have dialogues with them. If we can get a pathway to completely ending their efforts to develop nuclear weapons, that's a huge win for the world.
4: Iran says its focus is on Lebanon and Israel's continued attacks, while ending Iran's nuclear ambition remains the top priority for the U.S. Grinnell Scott, Fox News.
2: And a Utah judge is set to rule tomorrow on key legal issues in the Tyler Robinson case, including potential sanctions and what evidence will be allowed at the July preliminary hearing in the Charlie Kirk killing. Fox's Chanley Painter with more.
25: These key rulings from the judge will be coming just a couple of weeks ahead of Tyler Robinson's preliminary hearing, where prosecutors must present enough evidence to establish probable cause that Robinson is the person who shot and killed Charlie Kirk as he spoke at Utah Valley University last September. So tomorrow we expect the judge to rule on a defense motion asking for sanctions against prosecutors, specifically blocking them from seeking the death penalty, all as punishment for comments the defense say prosecutors made to the media in violation of a gag order. Prosecutors say, however, they have a right to speak to the press to correct misinformation, especially after a defense filing suggested that the bullet fragment recovered from Charlie Kirk's body could not be matched to the alleged murder weapon tied to Robinson.
2: The judge also expected to rule on a defense motion to prohibit hearsay testimony from the upcoming preliminary hearing. 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
2: British Prime Minister Keir Starmer reportedly expected to resign as soon as tomorrow amid growing pressure over his leadership and support within his party. The Observer writing, quote, the Prime Minister is understood to have reached the conclusion that his position is no longer tenable after conversations in recent days. Starmer is under pressure to make his intentions clear before Tuesday's critical cabinet meeting, where ministers are planning to tell him that his time is up. Multiple people, including a former U.S. Olympian, have now been arrested for allegedly vandalizing the newly renovated reflecting pool in the nation's capital. Fox's Kevin Cork with more from the White House.
28: This is a sad story because all Americans, I don't care about your political stripes, enjoy the reflecting pool. But we're talking about someone who's gone from competing in Olympic-sized swimming pools to being accused of vandalizing the reflecting pool along the mall. And, of course, he ends up in cuffs. And apparently he's not the only one. We're speaking of a former Olympian canoeist, 67-year-old David Hearn. Three-time Olympian, by the way, said he was cycling by the monument on Friday. He noticed a piece of the pool's underliner floating in the water, but authorities, they didn't buy his story at all. And now they're accusing him of being one of several individuals of trying to sabotage the project, with a pair of arrests being made so far.
2: The historic reflecting pool, recently restored as part of the America 250 celebration, undergoing repairs after reports of algae and peeling coating surface, though officials say the restoration work was not faulty and crews are working around the clock to address the issue before the 4th of July. And more World Cup action on Saturday. The Netherlands routing Sweden 5-1. Germany scoring a late winner to beat Ivory Coast 2-1. Ecuador and Curacao battling to a scoreless draw. Japan shutting out Tunisia 4-0. Four more matches set for today. You can watch all the action on Fox, FS1, and the Fox One app. I'm Ted Lindner, and this is Fox News.
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8: All right, here we go. This is the Markley, Van Camp, and Robbins Show. I'm Scott Robbins. Right over there, David Van Camp, Jamie Markley on special assignment. Back tomorrow, weather permitting.
22: Yes. Yeah. He melts when it rains too much.
8: You never know. Yeah, you never know how that's going to work out. Also, my my top three stories of the day on the way, too.
22: Yes, that is
8: true. Let's not forget that, because that's a highlight, I'll tell you. That's broadcast museum time. Okay.
22: We do have the top five stories that we are following today.
8: Yeah.
22: Not according to Scott Robbins,
8: no.
22: Just according to what people are talking about right now. 15 Antifa-linked people in Minnesota have been arrested for interfering in ICE operations. That's number five. Number four, fascinating story. A top Southern Poverty Law Center official is accused of helping funnel $1.2 million in donor money to an informant in a white supremacist group who was also her live-in boyfriend.
8: Oh.
22: Man,
8: I'll tell you.
22: Number three, a really sad story. It's still under investigation. A B-52 bomber crashed shortly after takeoff at Edwards Air Force Base. Eight people were killed in that. The cause of the crash remains under investigation. Number two, the FBI arrested several people who were planning an ambush attack at the White House UFC event. A suspect told investigators that the goal of the attack was to target and kill capitalist elites and billionaires, in his words. Number one, President Trump talking about the Iran deal. He's out there trying to sell it. And he is warning Iran all hell will come down if they do not follow the rules. Those are the top five stories that we are watching today. 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
8: Mm-hmm.
22: I had a few stories. And I'll do this a lot of times when I'm prepping for the show. I'll just see a headline that I think, hey, that could be kind of funny. And I don't really click through. I just send it to myself. And then
8: yeah.
22: A lot of times don't even use it.
8: Mm-hmm.
22: But just a couple of quick hitters here. If you'd like to hear them, Chinese drivers have figured out a way to fool Tesla autopilot. So with autopilot, it'll drive for you, but you have to have somebody in the front seat. So what they're doing is they're using miniature doll heads to trick the in-cabin camera into believing that an attentive driver is sitting behind the wheel. So they can like kick back, relax. But they've got this little like doll head hanging up in front of the camera that just tricks the autopilot.
8: Oh, okay. So the autopilot continues.
22: Oh yeah, it still goes.
8: Yeah. Yeah.
22: But yeah, you have to you can't just fall asleep behind the wheel in the autopilot. But you can if you use this clever hack from Chinese drivers.
8: Well, they think of everything, won't they? Yeah. Make your life easier. Sure.
22: Yeah. I saw Fox also just agreed to buy Roku for $22 billion.
8: I saw that too.
22: Man, Roku is the big streaming device. I'm not really sure why they did it, but I mean,
8: I don't know, they must have
22: a good reason. I mean, $22 billion is a lot of money. They must think that they can capitalize on a lot of this.
8: $22 billion.
22: Yeah.
8: Wow.
22: I thought this was crazy. A man was saved by his gaming PC the other day when it caught a stray bullet.

0: What I believe it takes to make a great steak is getting a good cut of meat, having the right thickness, and getting a good bark on it. We will put a dry rub on it before we put it onto the charbroiler. The dry rub we do make in-house, a little bit of salt, brown sugar, and then the other seasonings are our secret mix. I've been in the food industry for over 30 years. My name is William Dell. I'm the food and beverage director here at the Sunset and the Heights Casino.
1: Kathleen Maloney, as negotiations continue between the U.S. and Iran in Switzerland, President Trump warns Iran that they won't have a country if they close down the Strait of Hormuz.
2: He went on to say, if they don't make a deal, we'll collect tolls. We may take over the Strait if we have to. The president says the U.S. could become the guardian angel of the Strait and the Middle East and take 20% of the oil.
1: Fox's Trey Yings. President Trump claims vandals are responsible for problems with the water in the reflecting pool. U.S. Attorney Jeanine Pirro tells Fox News Live.
3: Anyone who was in a position of vandalizing or attempting to vandalize the reflecting pool will face the criminal justice system in D.C.
1: The president had ordered extensive work on the pool to get rid of algae, but it is now back. 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
5: Weather forecast on the North Coast for Saturday shows that there is going to be cloudy skies and eventually will become sunny by the time the afternoon rolls around. We're looking at a 62 degree high. There'll also be a 5 to 8 mile per hour wind blowing to the north-northwest in the afternoon. Fog will roll in for the overnight. There'll be more clouds for the overnight and the temperature will go down to 50 degrees. And that is a look at the weather here on the North Coast.
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8: DB Builders presents another important event in American history in celebration of our 250th birthday.
9: World War I began in Europe in 1914 after the assassination of Archduke Franz Ferdinand of Austria-Hungary. The war quickly grew into a massive conflict involving many nations. At first, America remained neutral, but it changed with Germany's unrestricted submarine warfare and the discovery of the Zimmermann telegram, which invited an alliance with Mexico that would recover states it lost during the Mexican War of 1846 and 47. In 1917, America entered the conflict, and with fresh American troops, supplies, and financial support, the tide turned against Germany. The U.S. sent 2 million soldiers across the Atlantic, rapidly developing a massive, combat-tested modern force. The war ended in 1918, but millions had perished.
8: This important event in American history is presented by St. Bernard's Academy.
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16: All right, here we go. This is the Markley, Van Camp, and Robbins Show. I'm Scott Robbins. David Van Camp is right over there. And Jamie Markley on special assignment. Hopefully back tomorrow. We'll find out.
17: Yeah,
16: we'll find out.
17: Well, of course, can't turn on the TV without seeing an ad for some of those weight loss shots, right? They're everywhere. The
16: oh, results. Yeah. Oh, gosh.
17: Well, and because they work for a lot of people, right? But, you know, the injections are no fun, and some people are a little skeptical of the side effects, which can get a tad messy. Oh, if you've, what is it that Mayim Bialik said, the actress from Big Bang Theory, that it was like, it's just uncontrollable.
16: Yeah, yeah, explosive mm-hmm. and all that.
17: Yeah. Explosive, yeah. 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It works like those shots, but no needles and not the unfortunate side effects. 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
17: That's right. All right. Senator John Kennedy, a Republican who is always good for a soundbite, reacting to his skepticism of the, or I guess expressing his skepticism of the Iran deal that the president is promoting right now.
18: Are you confident that Iran is going to give up its nuclear ambitions, or do you have any sort of skepticism?
19: Well, what? If you, how can I put this? Unless you were homeschooled by a day drinker, no one's confident that Iran's going to do anything, and it's unfair to hold anyone to that standard. So if you want to go print a headline, you know, Kennedy's not confident, knock yourself out. But that's
17: confident. It's because you can't, because Iran has lied in the past.
16: Homeschooled by a day drinker. That's pretty good. That guy's always, I mean, whenever he leaves office, just do an entire book of his quotes.
17: Oh, he's going to take over Prairie Home Companion, I think.
16: Oh, yeah.
17: Lake Wobegon.
16: Tell you, it's like going to homeschool with a day drinker. It don't make no sense. It'll
17: be, his broadcast will be called Lake Brain Begun. Okay? Stories of a liberal town. All right. Oh, man. All right. There's your news update here. Let's get to Nimrod's in the news, shall we?
16: Yeah, let's do it. Yeah.
20: When the going gets tough.
21: Damn it, this is too hard.
20: The dumb get dumber.
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23: I love the poorly educated.
17: All right, well, you know, a lot of times people like to have fun at their birthday parties. They like to maybe have a couple of filled beverages.
16: Well, sure.
17: And sometimes that can get out of hand. Now, the story actually happened a couple of years ago, but the guy has now been convicted, sentenced for this. A guy in 2024 in California, his name is Justin Derek Jennings. He was celebrating his 39th birthday. Well, he drank an entire handle of Jack Daniels during that.
16: Oof.
17: That's about half a gallon of Jack Daniels.
16: Yeah, that's a lot.
17: Well, he got angry at his family, got disrespected, so he grabbed his gun and fired an entire mag into his own apartment. Family called the cops, but instead of settling down, Justin went to the second floor and started shooting at a police helicopter for over 20 minutes.
16: see. That's
17: imagine the hangover, waking up in jail the next day. Ooh, yeah. But
16: I need to get shot.
17: Well, Justin has been. No one was hurt, and Justin was sentenced to over 9 years in federal prison.
16: Oh, wow!
17: Judge said, "Hey, if your aim had been better, you could have hurt or killed the individuals in that helicopter." Well, yeah, thanks, Judge. That's why he's going away for several years.
16: See ya,
17: buddy. Happy birthday. This is the Markley Van Camp Show.

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1: Fox News, I'm Deborah Valentine. Peace talks in Lucerne, Switzerland today between U.S. and Iranian officials. Vice President J.D. Vance leading the U.S. delegation following the signing of that 60-day memorandum of agreement. This as President Trump continues to issue warnings to Iran.
2: President Trump, meanwhile, called out Iran's support for Hezbollah. Trump posting on Truth Social, Iran must immediately stop their highly paid proxies in Lebanon from causing trouble. If they don't, we'll hit Iran very hard again, just like we did last week, only harder.
1: Fox's Max Gordon reporting. Three people killed after a small plane crashed in a wooded residential area in Bowie, Maryland, late Saturday. Authorities say the aircraft was believed to be on a training flight from New Jersey. The NTSB is investigating. UK's Prime Minister Keir Starmer facing pressure from his own Labour Party to step down. His Labour Party rival Andy Burnham has won a seat in Parliament and may challenge Starmer. America's listening to Fox News.
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4: Weather forecast on the north coast for Saturday shows that there is going to be cloudy skies, and eventually it will become sunny by the time the afternoon rolls around. We're looking at a 62 degree high. There will also be a 5 to 8 mile per hour wind blowing to the north-northwest in the afternoon. Fog will roll in for the overnight, there will be more clouds for the overnight, and the temperature will go down to 50 degrees. And that is a look at the weather here on the north coast.
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0: So Ryan and I came to the decision to get life insurance when I was pregnant with our first son. 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
7: The Humboldt Republican Party presents another important event in American history in celebration of our 250th birthday.
8: During the 2013 Boston Marathon, two bombs exploded near the finish line, killing three and injuring 264 others. The FBI took the lead in the case and identified two brothers born in Kyrgyzstan as the primary suspects. Soon after the FBI released photographs of the brothers, the two killed a police officer at the Massachusetts Institute of Technology Police Department trying to get his gun. 4 days later, another officer identified the brothers and a firefight ensued. During the confrontation, another police officer died, 16 more were wounded, and one brother accidentally killed the other by driving over him. A surviving brother later stated they carried out the attacks in retaliation for American actions in Iraq and Afghanistan. He was tried in federal court and sentenced to death.
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14: All right, I'm warning you now. You're going to lose points on an IQ test if you listen to this clip I'm about to play you from The View. You know how they say you shouldn't eat a poppy seed bagel if you're going to take a drug test because it might trigger a false positive? If you were taking an IQ test, this clip could trigger a false stupid. It's J.D. Vance debating the women on The View over immigration. It's kind of just all over the map, but there's nothing said that is said in an accurate context. I'll break it down for you. It's a minute long. You're never getting this minute back. I'm warning you now. Take it away. Clip 39.
15: I was led to believe by the stories. I read stories that said Donald Trump said that all Mexicans were rapists. He never said that. What he said is that the certain South American countries, Central American countries, were releasing criminals into our country, including Mexico. By the way, that was objectively true. So
16: there
15: it's not
16: no
15: so much Christians.
16: Fidel Castro did that in 1980 with the Mariel boat lift. There have been many, many journalists, including CNN, where you used to work and be my colleague, that have tried to find evidence of that. There is no evidence that Maduro was releasing people from insane asylums or jails like Fidel Castro did do. This was made up, and we just can't, you know, accept it without pushing back.
15: Anna, we know that there were people who were released from prisons who were encouraged to come into the United States.
16: It wasn't like it was in the Mariel, Mr. Vice President. It wasn't where it was like a purposeful release, open up the jails, open up the insane asylums, and let people flood Florida. I lived through that in Miami.
15: If you go, it may not have been like Mariel, but if you go back to the caravans that were happening in 22, 23, we know that those things were funded. They were in some ways supported by the government.
16: There was absolutely
15: so I don't know how you define support or not support, but if people are encouraged to come into our country after having spent time in prison by their own governments, I think that's a problem.
14: And that's the issue. What she's telling you on The View is, well, this isn't as bad as what Castro did, as if that's some type of justification to just let it happen. You know, there were 13,000 people in this country under Biden who were convicted of rape or murder in another country, but they came across our border. Think of the 1,000 members of the terror watch list, not allowed to board a plane into this country, but they could come across the border illegally. Think of the insanity of a COVID vaccine mandate where you couldn't go to college, you couldn't go to work, you couldn't go to school, you couldn't board a plane if you didn't have a vaccine, but they let 20 million untested people cross the border. I mean, good God.
16: But buenos dias.
17: Buenos dias.
14: And the point is, what J.D. Vance is telling you is...

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1: Hey folks, Russ Brown, Fortuna Fire Chief. Let's talk a little bit about what to do when an emergency vehicle comes up behind you. Some of the situations that come up that people ask me, what should I do? What if I'm stopped at a stoplight and an emergency vehicle comes up behind me? If there is room to pull to the right, pull to the right. If it is clear, we'll even allow you to go through that intersection and then pull to the right to allow us to go through the intersection. Emergency personnel will always try and pass on the left. We will always try and give you the right side to pull off to. And again, remember, wear your seatbelt and be safe.
2: Kathleen Maloney, U.S. and Iranian negotiators are meeting in Switzerland. Fox's Trey Yingst with details.
3: Vice President J.D. Vance is joined by special envoys Kushner and Witkoff for these conversations. And we do know on attendance from the Iranian side, you have the Speaker of the Iranian Parliament, Mohammad Qalibaf, along with the country's foreign minister.
2: Vice President Vance says there is a chance to turn over a new leaf with Iran. The conflict in the Middle East is putting pressure on U.S. border security.
4: We've seen an unusually amount of Iranian nationals trying to sneak in through our northern, not southern border, because President Trump's policies have closed the southern border. So our northern border, we've seen our arrests go up daily.
2: Homeland Security Secretary Mark Wayne Mullen tells Fox's Sunday Morning Futures security is extra tight because of the World Cup. 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
6: Weather forecast on the North Coast for Saturday shows that there is going to be cloudy skies, and eventually will become sunny by the time the afternoon rolls around. We're looking at a 62-degree high. There'll also be a 5 to 8-mile-per-hour wind blowing to the north-northwest in the afternoon. Fog will roll in for the overnight, there'll be more clouds for the overnight, and the temperature will go down to 50 degrees. And that is a look at the weather here on the North Coast.
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9: 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Born in Vermont in 1805 and raised in New York, Smith said he experienced visions and divine revelations as a young man. In 1830, he published the Book of Mormon, which became the foundation of a new religious movement that later developed into the Church of Jesus Christ of Latter-day Saints. Smith established communities in Ohio, Missouri, and Illinois, where he served as both a spiritual and civic leader. His teachings and growing influence created controversy and conflict with opponents. In 1844, Joseph Smith ran as an independent candidate for President of the United States on a platform of prison reform and a strong federal banking system. His campaign was cut short when he was killed that same year by a mob while jailed in Illinois.
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13: Oh, hot damn. We are feverishly at work on taking the Fox Across America team back to Burlington, Vermont to do a live stand-up comedy event with our buddies on WVMT. I can't release any information yet. We're still in the process of releasing the points on the Iranian deal. Dennis, who's up in Burlington, knows as much about Iran as anybody listening. Dennis!
14: Jimmy, it's been a long time.
13: Yeah, I'm going to try not to get emotional.
14: I'm unsure that the two are related, but it seems like my calls got through a lot more often when eggs were $8 a dozen down there.
13: You know what's going on down here? No, we need eggs. We need school buses because they lit them on fire. that's the right way to our hearts. But continuing, go ahead.
14: But on the Iran peace deal, I allay my skepticism about the plan by speculating that the whole conversation is a sophisticated CIA and Mossad psyop to get the top mullahs and IRGC generals in a snake pit, looking around at the pit and saying, well, now which snakes are negotiating with the great Satan?
13: There's something going on. This Friday signing, I don't know who the heck's going to be there, but it basically sounds like if the Iranians play ball, they're going to have a rich country. That's what they're going for. Like, hey, you guys could actually be really rich instead of just, you know, farming out terrorism and getting yourself killed. So I don't know. I want to believe they got through, but the only way we're going to find out is, I guess, time. Because nobody analyzing it, you know, on a competing network is analyzing it in good faith. And the people I have heard analyze it here don't like it. So we could all be wrong. You know, we'll find out, I guess, right?
14: Right, but if the bombing starts again, I wonder if Trump would be able to pull it off by saying the Iranians won't accept the provision banning the stoning of Iranian LGBTQs.
13: Oddly enough, it's such a weird one, because when he went after the Ayatollah originally, they had the whole Queers for Palestine crew show up in Times Square, which is, it's just the dumbest thing, man. I can't really wrap my face around that one. But Dennis, it's just still nice to have some time with you. I don't have the answers on Iran right now. I just wanted to hear a friendly voice.
14: Well, if my calls improve your show any at all, then you've got a lot of work to do.
13: I agree with that. Yeah, this came up in a... Yeah, they're never good. Nah, you're the best, buddy. Have a great day. The great Dennis, who says his shows should not be improving the quality of our broadcast. I don't know that anything could improve the quality of our broadcast. It's in a...

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1: Fox News, I'm Deborah Valentine. Talks today in Switzerland between the U.S. and Iran as the two countries' 60-day memorandum of agreement remains in effect.
2: U.S. and Iranian officials look to find common ground that ultimately could end hostilities, keep open the Strait of Hormuz, and dismantle the regime's nuclear ambitions.
1: Fox's Kevin Cork reporting. A former Olympic canoeist, David Hearn, is one of multiple people arrested this weekend for allegedly vandalizing the newly renovated Lincoln Memorial reflecting pool. U.S. attorney for the District of Columbia, Janine Pirro on Fox News Live.
3: Anyone who was in a position of vandalizing or attempting to vandalize the reflecting pool will face the criminal justice system in D.C.
1: The historic reflecting pool is again undergoing restoration after problems with peeling paint and algae surfaced. 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
4: Weather forecast on the North Coast for Saturday shows that there is going to be cloudy skies and eventually will become sunny by the time the afternoon rolls around. We're looking at a 62-degree high. There'll also be a 5 to 8-mile-per-hour wind blowing to the north-northwest in the afternoon. Fog will roll in for the overnight. There'll be more clouds for the overnight, and the temperature will go down to 50 degrees. And that is a look at the weather here on the North Coast.
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1: Man, I love this place. I've been surfing here since I was a kid. Now, seeing my grandson out on the water, it means everything to me. 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
11: The Bembo Historic Inn is celebrating its centennial year. Come be a part of 100 years of history.
12: Bottom of the ninth on Fox Across America, we have to give the game ball to a comedic icon by the name of Tom Dreesen, who left this world today. Tom Dreesen, maybe the classiest guy to ever work in showbiz. He opened for Frank Sinatra for a long time. But he burst onto the national comedy scene in a biracial stand-up routine. He had a guy, Tim Reed, that he started out with, and they were doing clubs as a black guy, white guy duet for about 4 or 5 years early on. They were getting like violently attacked. It became very controversial, but they were both great and profoundly talented in their own right. But Tom Dreesen is phenomenal. And I'll tell you, one of the coolest things that ever happened to me in showbiz is this past year on my birthday, I got a happy birthday message from him on Facebook. I'd never met him. I just knew who he was. I saw him at all big openings and Hollywood events on TV. And I knew he opened for Sinatra a long time. He sent me a happy birthday message and said he watches me on TV and thought I was funny. And I wrote back like my life story because he messaged me. I had the night before was literally watching a Johnny Carson Tonight Show rerun. And Tom Dreesen was the comic that night. He had great bits. He was talking about Gaddafi because he debuted on Carson in like 82. He goes, yeah, this Gaddafi guy, people are freaking out, but he's not that bright. He goes, think about it. This is a guy who owns an entire country and he only made himself a colonel. He goes, here in America, we have guys who kill chickens for a living. We make them colonels. Like, I thought it was pretty funny. So, he goes, think about politics is they always get on TV and tell you they're not going to sling any mud. He goes, ladies and gentlemen, my campaign will not be slinging any mud. Unlike my gay opponent. But the late, great Tom Dreesen has left us today. He goes up to Comedy Heaven, first ballot Hall of Famer. Seriously, one of the classiest guys who ever lived. I sent him a phenomenal message because he sent me a happy birthday message. I sent him my number, my email. We got to connect. This guy's amazing. Didn't quite work out. I mean, he probably checks his Facebook messages as much as I do. I'm sure he gets a million of them. I'm 3,300 messages behind right now on Facebook. And there are people whose messages I'm trying to find that I love, that I correspond with quite frequently, that I'm trying to track down and bring to justice. But the point is, one of those messages I just checked is not from Tom Dreesen. He has gone off to the afterlife. But you can honor Tom Dreesen by being classy and funny in your own right and enjoying your unique American privilege until we do this again tomorrow. This show is over. Pay up and get out.
13: Thank you, everybody.
14: Thank you.
13: Thank you, everybody.
15: U.S. Treasury quietly released its official financial report for 2025. It appears by its own numbers, the U.S. government seems insolvent. It's reported that the Treasury shows about $6 trillion in assets and over $47 trillion in liabilities. Add it all up, and it looks like the U.S. owes more than $130 trillion it doesn't have. 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
20: The U.S. and Iran negotiating. I'm Deborah Valentine, Fox News. Negotiations continuing today between officials from Iran and the United States and Switzerland as the 60-day Memorandum of Understanding between the two countries is in effect. We get more from Fox's Kevin Cork reporting from the White House.
21: They continue to hold talks over the regime's nuclear program, or lack thereof, while Special Envoy Steve Witkoff and the president's son-in-law, Jared Kushner, partner with the vice president and Pakistan's prime minister, all in an effort to convince the regime to change for their own good. Meantime, back here at home, some lawmakers continue to express skepticism about the long-term prospects for peace because of the regime's past behavior and the fact that they rarely, if ever, actually honored the deals they signed.
20: One of those lawmakers is Senator Lindsey Graham of South Carolina, the Republican warning of what would happen if negotiations between the U.S. and Iran fall through.
0: If this diplomatic effort fails, President Trump is going to take the Strait of Hormuz. Yep. We're going to run it. We're going to try to get Saudi Arabia to join the Abraham Accords to end the Arab-Israeli conflict in 2026. And if Iran continues to attack Israel and Lebanon, the new policy will be we'll hit Iran.
20: Graham on CBS's Face the Nation. Arguably, the greatest women's tennis player of all time is officially out of retirement.
14: The announcement coming on social media that Serena Williams will be in the ladies' singles field at Wimbledon as a wild card. The first singles event for the 23-time Grand Slam winner since she retired following the 2022 U.S. Open. The now 44-year-old started her comeback in June when she played in a professional doubles tournament, and she was already expected to play doubles at Wimbledon with her sister Venus, which kicked off speculation that she was also eyeing a return to singles.
20: That's Fox's Greg Thompson. Williams has the second most Grand Slam singles titles. 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
20: Multiple people, including a former U.S. Olympian, have now been arrested for allegedly vandalizing the newly renovated reflecting pool in the nation's capital. U.S. Attorney for D.C. 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
26: Look, the president has made it a priority to make D.C. not only safe, but beautiful. And there are several citations that have been handed out to individuals, and these are cases that will be prosecuted to the full extent.
20: The historic reflecting pool, recently restored as part of the America 250 celebration, is again undergoing repairs after reports of algae and peeling coating surfaced. Officials say the initial restoration work was not faulty. Crews are working around the clock to finish new repairs before the 4th of July. Authorities are on the hunt for a man connected to multiple violent incidents across Kansas and Missouri. Fox's Madison Scarpino.
27: The suspect, Oscar Sanchez Munoz, is considered armed and dangerous. The intense search for Sanchez Munoz comes as police say he's responsible for multiple violent incidents in both Missouri and Kansas. He's the prime suspect in five shootings on a highway Tuesday night in Kansas City. After that string of shootings, police found Sanchez Munoz about 10 miles away at a home in Independence, Missouri, where there was then a intense overnight standoff. The standoff ended with the home getting set on fire. Sanchez Munoz was then nowhere to be found. And the reported brother of the suspect is saying their family now has no place to live. All of this is happening as Sanchez Munoz is wanted for a separate shooting in Kansas earlier this month.
20: At least one person was killed in the shootings. Several others sustained serious injuries. All of this happening just miles away from Arrowhead Stadium, where several FIFA World Cup matches were being played. British Prime Minister Keir Starmer is reportedly expected to resign as soon as Monday. It comes amid growing pressure over his leadership and declining support within his own Labour Party. I'm Deborah Valentine. This is Fox News.
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2: 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Prescribed fires generally produce less smoke and reduce the risk of out-of-control wildfires.
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0: to find common ground that ultimately could end hostilities, keep open the Strait of Hormuz, and dismantle the regime's nuclear ambitions.
1: Vice President J.D. Vance leading the U.S. delegation. Democrats are expressing skepticism about the Trump administration's negotiations with Iran. Senator Cory Booker tells NBC's Meet the Press.
2: What the world needs now is leadership. But from our Middle East allies to our NATO allies, I'm hearing over and over again, your president is a danger to the world. And obviously, we at home are paying the cost of that.
1: Democrats also oppose giving Iran any money as part of an agreement. 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
4: Weather forecast on the North Coast for Saturday shows that there is going to be cloudy skies, and eventually it will become sunny by the time the afternoon rolls around. We're looking at a 62-degree high. There will also be a 5 to 8 mile per hour wind blowing to the north-northwest in the afternoon. Fog will roll in for the overnight, there will be more clouds for the overnight, and the temperature will go down to 50 degrees. And that is a look at the weather here on the North Coast.
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1: 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Well, next week on Thursday, June 25th, to be exact, an event aimed to promote teaching children to swim will occur in 17 countries around the world. It's called the World's Largest Swim Lesson. And here to explain it is Beth Root from Bozonic, who is co-creator of the event. Beth, welcome to the show. To begin with, this has grown into a massive event, hasn't it?
2: It really has. We have, over the course of our history, reached about 56 countries, all six continents, and at the end of this event, we'll have served about 500,000 kids.
1: So is the event aimed at getting them to take swim lessons in the long term, or short term, I should say, even? Or, I mean, I know it's a one-day event, but what is it meant to lead to?
2: The purpose of the event is really multifold. The goal is initially to bring kids, particularly folks that don't have access to lessons or to water safety training, into an environment where they can get some of that information that within 30 minutes, within 1 day, will give them some tools to be safer in and around the water, even if they don't continue swimming lessons. But ultimately, we want to encourage every kid, every family, and regardless of age, if you don't know how to swim, every individual to take those lessons because they are life-saving and obviously improve quality of life as well.
1: Do you happen to know, since this is a U.S.-based show, how many locations in the United States are participating with the World's Largest Swim Lesson on Thursday?
2: In the U.S., there'll be more than 600. And if people are interested in finding locations, there's a map at our website, WLSL.org, and you can search globally to be able to participate.
1: Let me repeat that. It's WLSL.org. That's short for World's Largest Swim Lesson, WLSL.org. Okay. Now, yes. Is there a cost to participate in this in those 600 locations?
2: Every individual location manages the event as their own event. So in many cases, I would say most cases, there is no cost. In some cases, it depends on how they're running and structuring their program.
1: And what is the age group that you are attracting or eligible to attend?
2: Again, that depends on the local facility, but for the most part, we encourage folks of all ages. Many facilities focus on young children because drowning is the number one leading cause of death for kids 1 to 4, which many, many parents don't know. But they are open in many cases to all ages.
1: That is a stunning statistic. Yeah, I mean, I'm always surprised to find adults who are afraid to go anywhere near water. They don't know if they were thrown in the water or how to survive 1 minute.
2: It's true. The CDC has done a lot of research over the last couple of years and found it's a stunning number. There's 40 million U.S. Americans that don't know how to swim, adults.
1: How many? 42 million?
2: Yes, more than 40 million. And, of course, the scary thing about that is if an adult doesn't know how to swim and they don't feel comfortable around the water, they are often less likely to expose expose their children to that risk, because it seems like a risk
1: to them. Of course. Beth Rood is with Bozonic. It is a co-founder of this event that's been going on for 17 years called the World's Largest Swim Lesson. You can find more details by going to the website, which is the initials of the World's Largest Swim Lesson, WLSL.org. It comes up this Thursday. Best of luck to you with it, Beth. I admire the efforts.
2: We appreciate the opportunity to talk to you about our one day, one lesson, one shared purpose.
1: Thank you. We'll be right back.
0: Join the Travel Trio by accessing the show anytime, anywhere at rmworldtravel.com. We'll be right back.
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1: The acting capacity of the role bypasses a standard Senate confirmation. 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
2: Weather forecast on the North Coast for Saturday shows that there is going to be cloudy skies, and eventually it will become sunny by the time the afternoon rolls around. We're looking at a 62-degree high. There will also be a 5 to 8 mile per hour wind blowing to the north-northwest in the afternoon. Fog will roll in for the overnight. There will be more clouds for the overnight, and the temperature will go down to 50 degrees. And that is a look at the weather here on the North Coast.
3: The Humboldt Republican Party presents another important event in American history in celebration of our 250th birthday.
4: Steve Jobs returned to Apple in 1997. When he did, the company was teetering close to bankruptcy. One of his first accomplishments to buy time was to convince his old friend and competitor, Bill Gates, to invest in Apple. He also set out to streamline Apple's product line and begin work on new products. The first, the all-in-one colorful iMacs. They were a success. In October 2001, Apple introduced the iPod. Immediately, Apple began secretly working on combining a music player with a phone, and on January 9th unveiled the iPhone. On the 12th anniversary of the iPhone release, opening up the iPhone to third-party apps changed the world and drove Apple to unprecedented growth and profitability.
3: This important event in American history is presented by the Mill Yard.
5: Did you know that controlled or prescribed burns are an important tool to reduce the impacts of wildfires, including smoke? Prescribed fires generally produce less smoke and reduce the risk of out-of-control wildfires.

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1: 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Here's another act now where it's gone quickly deal. This one is from Turkish Airlines, which, by the way, has the largest airline network in the world. And as far as the United States goes, it flies to and from 14 cities in the U.S. If you've got some international travel on your mind, you might want to check out Turkish Airlines this weekend, specifically on Sunday, because the airline will let you earn 5 miles in its frequent flyer program for every itinerary you purchase on Sunday, this weekend Sunday. I know this is an offering that will appeal to a small number only of our listeners, but I'd hate to have you miss out on this lucrative mileage earning opportunity if it fits your plans. Now, Southwest Airlines, as you may know, is morphing into an airline that resembles its largest competitors, and it's joined the status match game. That's where one airline will match your elite membership in another airline's frequent flyer program. Right now, Southwest will give you an A-list status if you're gold on American, silver on Delta or United. Alaska and JetBlue frequent flyers can also match. If you're a level above all the aforementioned, Southwest will grant you A-level preferred status. The perks aren't bad. Southwest will grant you A-level preferred status which will get you free seat selection, 100% bonus on miles flown, two free bags, same day standby, even on basic fares, and more. You'll have 120 days to fly Southwest round trip three times to achieve A-level status, six round trips for A-level preferred within those 120 days. Then you get that status on Southwest for years. Not a bad deal. You should also check your credit cards and see if they have some transfer opportunities. It'll give you more points on hotel frequent guest points or whatever. Well, there you go. A few deals to save you some money or boost your airline status on, at least in one case, Southwest. Stick around. We'll be right back.
0: 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We'll be right back.
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